0: 5% tariffs on the steel, aluminum, auto, and lumber sectors. Multiple sources tell CTV News there are reductions, but they couldn't confirm the scope of it. Today, Prime Minister Mark Carney briefed Canada's premiers, where he reportedly asked them to return U.S. alcohol to the shelf. Northwest Territories Premier R.J. Simpson sharing his thoughts on the meeting with CTV News.
1: I do feel confident that the team got the best deal possible, and I think they went right to the brink and made sure that we got everything that we possibly could and didn't leave anything on the table. I gotta say, I have a lot of faith in that team, in the Prime Minister, in Minister LeBlanc, in Madame Charette. They're good at what they do, and I think that they managed to pull this one out of the fire for us.
0: Nova Scotia Premier Tim Houston also told CTV News that he was, quote, really optimistic about what he heard from Carney and the negotiators. Meantime, the Americans were also looking for concessions on Canada's dairy supply management system, but Canada-U.S. Trade Minister Dominic LeBlanc told reporters today that he's confident it will remain intact. CTV's Dylan Dyson spoke to a local dairy farmer who hopes that's the case.
2: Thurler Farms south of Ottawa produces 18,000 liters of milk a day.
3: We sell the milk to dairy farmers. They send it to wherever it needs to go.
2: Most of it ends up as cheese on Canadian store shelves, but the latest trade talks between Canada and the United States has Thurler worried about cutting his production.
3: We already lost 18% of our markets through a different trade deal. We can't afford to lose any more of our market. We only have so much milk to produce for the needs of the country, and when they take some away, then we don't get those increases. We should get increases if the demand goes up. It should come to us, not to other countries.
2: Dylan Dyson, CTV News.
0: In other news, we're hearing from residents in the city's south end forced to evacuate last night after a tanker truck carrying propane crashed and started leaking. Officials say shortly before 7 p.m., the truck hit a ditch and rolled onto its side on Parkway Road near Cedar Lane in the Greeley area. CTV's Katie Griffin has more.
4: Trisha Presley heard the crash on Parkway Road Tuesday night, rushed out, and called 911.
5: The sound was like a hissing sound. At first, we didn't really think about that. And then when he said, you have to leave, like now, we were like, oh my gosh, yeah, there's propane leaking. We've got to go.
4: The truck was carrying 7,000 liters of propane. It was leaking. Several homes within an 800-meter radius urgently evacuated.
6: Well, I kind of panicked, and then I just started grabbing whatever clothes I could and telling the kids, let's go. Like, we got to go. Come on, we have 10 minutes. Let's go.
4: Residents sheltering at the Greeley Community Center for hours.
7: Somebody ordered pizza. And so that was really nice.
4: All residents were allowed back into their homes around 3:30 Wednesday morning.
0: Ottawa Fire says residents were evacuated because atmospheric monitoring around the crash site suggested the propane concentration was at a level that could have been flammable. And the federal government is investing $5.1 million into new cycling infrastructure in Orleans. These are set to go along Orleans Boulevard and Jeanne d'Arc. A joint statement with the city says this will connect residential neighborhoods with commercial areas along Saint-Joseph and the Convent Glen O-Train station, reducing reliance on cars. It's a new way to join the conversation. Have your say with the CFRA talkback button on the iHeartRadio app. From the CTV Weather Center, clear skies in the forecast overnight. Temperatures will drop to a low of 14 degrees. Mix of sun and clouds tomorrow. 30% chance of showers and a risk of thunderstorms. A high of 23, feeling like 26. Sunny Friday, a high of 24. It'll feel more like 27 with the humidity. That is the latest from the CTV Newsroom. I'm Ryan Knowles. 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

0: fly. And the reason I still fly is because I believe in sort of, you know, this would be a public relations nightmare if they crashed and then that becomes news, that, you know, their share stocks are going to plummet and people aren't going to want to use their airplane. And also, there's all these mechanisms to make sure that these kind of disasters don't happen. And it is apparently the safest way to travel.
1: Like, statistically, you're doing okay.
0: Right? It's more dangerous going to the airport than getting on the plane. So in a sense, I don't really trust the airlines. I trust kind of their greed and also the safety mechanisms.
1: That's crazy. Yeah, I get it.
0: And I feel like we need the same in politics. It's like, look, there's good people, there's bad people, there's people dealing with stress, there's people under pressure, there's people who don't have the full sense of what's going on at any moment. But we do have mechanisms, whistleblower protection, the judiciary, which is separate from the other branches of government. You know, one of the interesting things that I found with when we compare it to Watergate, like, often I've asked myself, if Watergate happened today, would Nixon have resigned? And one of the really interesting differences between any of the scandals of the last 10 years or so is the independence of the American judiciary, which says, nope. You're subpoenaed here. This is, you gotta give us the tapes. You gotta give us the whole tapes and we're going to like look through them. And so I'm not exactly pushing back, but just, I like to differentiate the concept of the government a little bit,
1: mm-hmm.
0: where there are mechanisms even within the government to say, no, we can deal with this, but we gotta give them the power and we gotta also kind of support them when they do it.
1: I get it. I get that. I get all that you said, right? Like, you sort of trust in the fact that it's almost like their ego, right? They'd rather, they're going to keep you safe because they don't want to look bad.
0: Yeah, exactly.
1: Yeah.
0: And that's fine too. I mean, if that's going to prevent a war crime, then I'd be signing up for that.
1: Vanity's generally bad, but it makes a shower. Not all bad. So, yeah, okay. Would it be safe to say that it's an unfortunate necessity? Because somebody's moral compass can also be misguided in the whistleblower scenario.
0: Totally.
1: Yeah.
0: Look, whistleblowers are, you know, look, Julian Assange got world famous. Edward Snowden is world famous. Chelsea Manning is world famous. I don't know if they did it for that reason, but that did happen. Now, I don't know. Okay, let me put it differently. What was amazing about what happened with Julian Assange is how, despite providing all this evidence, most of the decade that he was living in the Ecuadorian embassy and to some extent in a British prison, we were talking about whether Julian Assange was a good or bad guy and whether he did it for personal reasons or not. And what we weren't talking about was what the video showed. Yeah. Like, we weren't really talking about, you know, like, obviously some of us were, but like in terms of media discourses and things like that, we weren't talking about potential war crimes that the United States was committing. We were talking about the character of Julian Assange.
1: Now, that's a great opportunity to say we need to talk about propaganda and spin, because that's the narrative that's there. Okay, so whistleblowers, Dr. Lee Kunla, the Uncover Up podcast. Get it online. Link to the new book is going to be in the podcast description here. Thank you, my friend.
0: Thank you very much.
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1: As far as I know, but there's a touch you feel between us both.
2: I'm Shane Hewitt. I'm in Ottawa. That conversation about whistleblowing with Dr. Lee Kudlow right there on the podcast, go to shanehewitt.ca and search it by topic. And you can find it, just even Lee, you'll find it. Whistleblower, you'll find it. I watched the... there's a new Boeing documentary or movie thing about whistleblowing on Netflix. It's kind of wild.
3: Sweet.
2: Yeah.
3: The Boeing stuff always freaks me out, man. Those documentaries are always the ones where you're like, whoa.
2: Yeah, and it's like my favorite airplane. That's the thing, is I love flying on those planes. But it is a whistleblower show. Take it for what it is, if you like it or don't like it or whatever. It is on there, but it's interesting. That's for sure. In case you missed it, tour around the iHeart Talk Radio Network. John Moore, News Talk 1010 Toronto, had Lisa Raitt on, former federal cabinet minister and member of the Prime Minister Mark Carney's Canada-U.S. Advisory Council, talking about U.S.-Canada trade extensions.
4: I believe from, I don't know for a fact, but I would surmise that this three-day delay is really about the Prime Minister and the team going to the premiers first and going to the sectors second to say, this is the deal we've negotiated. Is this something you can live with? And I think that's exactly what the 3 days are for before. It's not about cleaning up paperwork or preparing for how they're going to announce it together. I think it really is brass tacks. You know, this is what we got, Mr. Ford. You're going to put the booze back on the shelves.
5: Okay. And as a member of the advisory council, are they going to schedule any briefing for you folks?
4: Don't know. I mean, a lot of the people who are on this advisory council are actually the representatives of the sectors that are impacted. So I'm going to assume that they want to get through the realities. I would expect they won't bring the advisory council together until they have a sense from the premiers and from the sectors that this is a done deal.
5: Okay. So in the coverage, Mike Lecouture, Marika Walsh and Vashi Kapelis, amongst others, we keep coming to these three things. One is that we would end counter tariffs in the automobile sector. Fine. Who cares that they were a pressure tactic? The other is put the booze back on the shelves. Again, that was a pressure tactic. There is no trade aspect to that. Three, though, is dairy, and we don't know what that is, but that could end up being a bit of a charge.
4: It could, but I would say dig deeper on the auto sector. I would imagine that there is going to be a sectoral tariff on that that didn't exist before under CUSMA, and some kind of agreement on what percentage of the parts in an auto are North American and or are American. So I think there is some negotiation in there. It's not just a let's reverse the tariffs on that one. On the booze, yeah, that's easy. That's just let it come in again. And Canadians will choose whether or not they want to go back to using it, quite frankly.
2: A good conversation. John Moore, News Talk 1010 Toronto. His podcast, very popular. Get it on the iHeart app. Ken Connors in Montreal had Dr. Mitch on, talking about the unapproved weight loss drugs and warnings about them.
6: Retatrutide, yeah. And basically what it does is, you've all heard of semaglutide, you've all heard of tirzepatide. There's ongoing research, and what this does, it combines three of the different messengers in your body and works in a very similar way, but it's only in early phase trials. It hasn't been approved by Health Canada, and yet that hasn't stopped a certain, how can I say politely, manufacturers, we'll call them that, from making it available online. And this highlights a real issue. I understand how expensive a lot of medications are, and I understand the need to try and minimize your costs. I get all that. I really do. Mm-hmm. But you have to be so careful if you're buying something online, especially if it's not from, you know, a reputable pharmaceutical chain that you know and that you are aware of and that you have a local representative of. We don't know where these things are coming from. We don't know what they're actually consist of or contain. We don't know how pure they are. There are no controls on them. You have absolutely no idea what you could be potentially either injecting or taking in by pill form. This is an injection. Mm-hmm. But you have no way of knowing. And so I would strongly caution people not to purchase these things online. In this case, it's even worse because it's only in developmental stages. It hasn't been approved by Health Canada. It's only been exposed to a very limited number of people. We don't know what the side effects could be. And so I just don't understand why someone would even consider something like this. Certainly there's a responsibility on the Border Patrol, Customs and Border Protection in the States,
7: right,
6: and our equivalent things to stop these types of things at the border before they come in. And Health Canada sort of keeps an eye on all of this and brings charges against these companies that are doing this. But you have to be so careful. And like I said, I understand, but this is one of those areas where, to be totally honest with you, the risk of doing what you're doing really, really outweighs any potential benefit.
2: There you go, Dr. Mitch with Ken Connors. In case you missed it, Shane Hewitt and the Night Shift in Ottawa, CFRA, 580 CFRA, Christy Cameron with Ottawa Now. Hey, Noah, remember our conversation about how you're doing earlier? This will sound familiar, hey? You're feeling like you're running on empty, but you can't seem to slow down? That's me. That's what I said to Noah earlier. It's a conversation with Beslyn Avril that Christy had earlier on, defining burnout.
8: So burnout is when you're thinking about it based on the emotions or the behaviors and actions that you're experiencing. It is really used to describe a group of signs and symptoms that consistently occur together, and they are caused by chronic stress. So usually, as you mentioned earlier, oftentimes it is associated with work, but sometimes it can also be other aspects, in other aspects of our lives as well, that we're burning out, whether that is if we're taking care for someone or in other areas as well. So when you think about burnout specifically, you can really look at it from three dimensions. So one, you don't have any energy, so you're exhausted and feeling depleted. Two, there is an increased mental distance. And three, there is reduced professional efficacy. So in simple terms, you're running on empty and you've gone cold, so there's a bit of cynicism about your job. And three, you can't produce and you can't do the things that you used to do anymore. And if you're looking at it from the perspective of caregiving, maybe you're distant towards the person that you're taking care of, or you feel cynical about what you're doing, or you feel like you're not able to keep up with what's required.
9: To those who don't think it's real, pardon me, it actually is classified by the World Health Organization as an occupational phenomenon. They put that into the International Classification of Diseases a couple of years ago.
8: Mm-hmm. Yeah, and it's by occupational phenomenon, typically what that means is that it is something that is caused by the conditions of your work, and that wouldn't necessarily be associated with other things. Although now, as we're recognizing, like most therapists will also say that you can burn out in other areas, not just at work.
2: Wow. A lot of that sounds familiar. Get Christy Cameron's podcast on the iHeart app as well. It's fantastic. 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Shane Hewitt and the Night Shift, the podcast. Like and subscribe. That's on there as well on the iHeart app. Coming up for you next, it is Wednesday. Things get kind of weird. Our buddy Greg Fish with the Cyberpunk Survival Guide is next.
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16: Good evening, I'm Ryan Knowles. Partly cloudy out there, 19 degrees. Your full forecast is coming up. First, your top stories. Well, after Canada and the U.S. struck a last-minute deal to pause new 50% tariffs, it remains unclear what both sides have specifically agreed to. Multiple sources tell CTV News there are reductions in levies against Canadian steel, aluminum, autos, and lumber, though they couldn't confirm the scope of those reductions. CTV's Mike Lecouture has more.
17: U.S. President Donald Trump proudly posted about the agreement.
18: We may bring some of the tariffs down to a level where other countries are because Canada was paying a higher tariff.
17: Trump has also long complained about American access to Canada's supply-managed dairy sector.
19: Tariffs will be non-existent for our farmers. Our farmers were paying tremendous tariffs into Canada.
17: Canada-U.S. Trade Minister Dominic LeBlanc tried to reassure reporters that the decades-old system isn't disappearing.
20: The Prime Minister was very clear. We needed to ensure that the supply management regime remained entirely intact, and I'm confident that that's the case.
17: The Prime Minister was less clear on social media, posting that the deal is, quote, securing the best terms in each of Canada's most important strategic sectors and providing greater certainty about our future trading relationship.
16: The Prime Minister briefed provincial leaders today, where he reportedly asked them to return U.S. alcohol to the shelf. Meantime, Ottawa fire officials are providing more details about a large evacuation in the city's south end last night after a tanker truck carrying propane crashed and started leaking. It happened at around 7 p.m. on Parkway Road in the Greeley area. The truck reportedly hit a ditch and rolled onto its side. Hundreds of residents within an 800-meter radius of the collision were then told to evacuate. Ottawa Fire Service's Special Operations Chief Dan Kervan on the reason why.
21: With our hazmat team doing air detection and atmospheric monitoring, we can see it was at a level that could be flammable. The other thing that happens is when a pressurized vessel is compromised, you can get an explosive event if there's an issue.
16: Residents sheltered at the Greeley Community Center until they were allowed to go home at around 3:30 a.m. Ottawa police say the driver of the truck has been charged with careless driving under the Highway Traffic Act. In other news, the federal government is pitching in just over $5 million for a new bike path network in Ottawa's East End. New dedicated bike infrastructure separated from traffic will be built along two busy roads in Orleans at a total cost of $10.9 million. CTV's Peter Sperling has more.
22: Orleans resident Robert Trell, bikes everywhere. From commuting for work, getting groceries, even medical appointments.
23: You name it, I've done it.
22: He wants to see better cycling infrastructure.
23: The kind doesn't really matter to us as long as it is, separated, safe, all ages and abilities.
22: Now the federal government and the city investing millions to help build bike lanes along two busy stretches of road in the city's East End, along sections of Orleans and Jeanne d'Arc Boulevards. According to the area councillor, the details are still being finalized, but the new cycling network could use the city's right-of-way along the existing road. As for Trell, he's looking forward to it.
23: I think it's great. I think it's super necessary.
22: Peter Sperling, CTV News.
16: And Ottawa's Housing and Planning Committee has approved a plan which would allow churches and other places of worship to rent out parking spaces this fall. This is part of preparations for an influx in downtown traffic as summer holidays end this September. There have been concerns about a lack of parking spaces in the core. The qualifier, the downtown places of worship, must be within 600 meters of O-train stations and bus rapid transit. It's a new way to join the conversation. Have your say with the CFRA talkback button on the iHeartRadio app. From the CTV Weather Center, mostly clear skies in the forecast overnight, a low of 14 degrees. Mix of sun and clouds tomorrow, a high of 23, it'll feel like 26. Beautiful day in the mix Friday, sunny, a high of 24. That is the latest from the CTV Newsroom. I'm Ryan Knowles. 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
1: Greg Fish is here. CyberpunkSurvivalGuide.com is where you can get connected with Greg Fish. Greg Fish explores the future of humanity, perhaps the past of humanity, in tonight's conversation. Gen Z versus the boomers, what they have in common, and how they're drastically different. The me generation's rise of the digital boomers. Fish, what do you mean?
2: Well, I am about to give you my most cancelable take, which is that the boomers and Gen Z, despite snapping at each other online all day long, actually have far more in common than they realize or that they're willing to admit, and that algorithms, the same recommendation algorithms by which we kind of are living our lives today, are responsible for that whole mess.
1: Okay. Boomers and Gen Z having more in common than people realize. How is that possible? Let's start there.
2: So we're going to start with the simple fact that both of these generations are known generally. And again, I'm painting very generalized picture because I'm talking about an entire generation. I'm sure that the boomers and zoomers listening to this are perfect. They've never done anything wrong in their lives. And they will completely understand this and will absolutely not take to social media to savage me for specifically speaking about them.
1: Right.
2: But the fact that I have to make that actually tells you a lot. So boomers were called the me generation when people started writing about them. And now as Gen Z is starting to kind of become the generation everyone's talking about, they're also known for being seemingly very, very self-centered, very self-focused. They are very into very performative, judgmental missives online, and they are known for taking very hard lines on things. So for example, boomers as they were growing up, this is the way you do things, this is how you do this when you're at work, this is how you get ahead at work, when you're in marriage, this is how you stay married. And zoomers seem to kind of have the same thing of, you know, this is the right, this, if someone does this, they're immoral. If someone says this, they're evil. This author, I might like the book, but I don't like their politics because they made a tweet that I didn't like, or they posted something on Instagram that I didn't like, therefore they're a bad person. They have to go on this boycott list. They're very sure of exactly what they need to do and exactly how everyone around them needs to behave.
1: Interesting. One sounds an attempt to be helpful in its righteousness, and one sounds incredibly judgmental. Am I hearing that right, or am I just whiffing on that?
2: I think that's kind of also the impression that I've gotten. In one way, so for boomers, it's very kind of, yes, it's self-righteous, but they are kind of trying to help in a way that is maybe not the best way to do it, is maybe outdated, and they haven't caught up that it's outdated, and they don't really care to catch up that it's outdated. Whereas zoomers are more like, you have to comply, and this is the way that the world needs to work, and yeah. I am sick and tired of people doing things that are different that I don't like.
1: I hear the rigid sort of templated life thing, when you say it, that, this is the ticket. This is what you're supposed to do. So, go do what you're supposed to do, which is interesting. Can I challenge your title for reconsideration?
2: You can absolutely challenge my title. It's always open to a challenge.
1: But what about the you generation? You got to do it this way. You should do this. You should do that. Cause they're like the should generations. That's what they have in common, is the should.
2: I think that that's probably right. The title comes from a riff on the boomers in the 1970s. That's kind of where it came from. But no, I think you're absolutely right. This is the you're supposed to do things this way generations. And I think that's the thing that they have in common. And that's one of the reasons why they clash with each other so angrily, because each knows what the other should be doing. And the fact that they're not drives them absolutely up a wall. But the part where I get interested from a computer science standpoint is, think about it. Boomers grew up during monoculture. They all basically watched the same shows, they watched the same movies, they listened to the same music, just because there were that many choices. There was a lot of gatekeeping, things were a lot harder to produce, and you have Zoomers, a generation that grows up with infinite choice. They grew up, I still remember, Well, partially because Soviet Union, but it wasn't for that long. But I still remember as a little kid, 5-6 channels on the TV, and then obviously I moved to the United States, hundred channels, 500 channels, 600 channels. They grew up with 1,000-channel cable. They grew up with the internet. Everything is at their disposal. Everything is catered to them, which is where we have the problem, because now you see everything is catered to them. They have so much choice that they've let the algorithms curate their world. And what did the algorithms do? The algorithms say, oh, you're the most important person on earth. Your opinion is the one that matters the most. Your wish is my command. These are the things that you like. Therefore, these are the good things. And I'm going to bring you people who reinforce your opinion of the world, because that's what you like. And that's what you're here for, because you're staying on this app. You're watching these videos. You're following the algorithm. Therefore, this is all good. This is all great.
1: What's the impact, do you think? I mean, boomers have largely been productive. Retiring kind of quietly and learned a lot of things. Boomers saw a lot of change, just like Gen Z has seen a ton of change. Boomers went from no TV to the 1,000 channels, right? Like, so it saw a massive change. What does the future look like then?
2: I think what you cannot talk about what happened with the boomers without mentioning what happened after, because the boomers came into a world that was basically ready for them. They came into a world where you had a place when you were born. There were things that you needed to do. Like, this is where they get that education. And right now it's kind of a free for all. And I think it really kind of started with my generation when we came out of college post the Great Recession. We're basically, as we're growing up, we're told, yeah, this is how you need to do things. And we said, okay, yes, great. This is how we need to do things. And then when we get out of college and we have the Great Recession, we're told, yeah, no, the world doesn't work that way. You're on your own. Get lost. Mm-hmm. And quit complaining. So, and the problem that younger generations have with boomers isn't that they worked hard. We don't debate that they worked hard. They absolutely worked hard. They took advantage of their opportunities. They made their money. They're retiring. They made their wealth. And you know what? Absolutely, congratulations to them. They deserve that. But the problem that we have is it seems like with their voting choices, they pulled up the ladder behind themselves and left us with this free-for-all and advice that no longer works. And I think that's the problem that we have. And I think that Gen Z, in the aimlessness that we have, I think that Gen Z is looking for guidance. Like, life is very difficult. There's a lot of choices. Many of them don't seem to really lead anywhere positive. So these algorithms, this decision making that they've have around what is moral and what is not moral, what is right is what is not right, is seeking clarity in the world full of choices that they don't see as giving themselves any sort of extra advantage. But the issue then becomes when you have Gen Z politicians and they're out in the voting booths, they're terrible at compromising because they haven't had to compromise. They didn't have to be resilient. They didn't have to look at somebody and say, okay, well, this person thinks differently than I do because they have a different background. They've been raised differently to have different ideas. I don't necessarily agree with them, but politics is a popularity contest and they have to win their confidence. They look at it as this person is wrong. And if they're wrong, it means they're immoral. And I don't negotiate with people who are wrong and immoral.
1: Yeah.
2: And that is a terrible setup for any sort of liberal democratic society. And I mean that in the lowercase sense of liberal democracy as in people vote for their government.
1: Yeah. And not as in liberal as a political stripe. You know what's interesting about all of that? As you'll never know until the future unfolds and all of it. At least the boomers have proof of concept. Gen Z does not.
2: I think things are going to have to change because right now the situation is very unstable, but also Zoomers are young. They're going to learn things. They're going to change things. It's never too late to change. If there's one thing that I think Gen Z and Gen X and millennials have learned is that the world is always changing. It's not always about you and you always have the room to change.
1: Yeah. Well, good stuff. All right. If you want to get connected, cyberpunksurvivalguide.com. Greg Fish explores the future of humanity, the me generations, rise of the digital boomers. As always, Fishy, thank you very much, my friend.
2: Always a pleasure.
1: Shane Hewitt and the Night Shift. We do this every single Wednesday night. It will be on our podcast as well when the show is done. We're going to be right back.
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1: The gamification of money. They stopped calling it gambling, right? They started calling it betting for betting apps and sports apps. It's not gambling. You're not gambling your money. You're betting your money. And isn't that a nice way to market it? Well, marketing can be good and marketing can be bad. And I am a fan of good marketing that makes things better for people, just to be clear. But I do get cautious when words are used that mask what's going on. And that's sort of the conversation about money that we've been having here generally with Vincent Gregoire. Now, Vincent joins us from Montreal. And he's the Canada Research Chair in Finance and Technology, Professor at the Finance at HEC in Montreal. And it's exciting, super cautious at the same time. And we've seen different platforms moving at very different speeds and tempos, Vincent. So some platforms are lightning, like Wealthsimple. And just to be clear, I do enjoy Wealthsimple. I use Wealthsimple. Then you have other ones that are a little bit more of a slower burn on them, and they, but at the same time, they seem to be trying to keep up and implement a lot of the same things, i.e. Questrade, which I also use and also do enjoy. So I don't pretend one is better than the other, but we are seeing a bit of an arms race, if you will, to take what was online sports betting and remove the transfer your money from your bank step into market betting. Your thoughts?
7: We now have prediction markets in Canada, like it's live. It's Wealthsimple has been the first one to, or not the first one. Interactive Brokers also has some prediction market offering, but Wealthsimple is the first one that lets us access the big U.S. market that Kalshi is at least part of it. What the regulators have allowed, so we only have a subset of markets that are purposefully that we could assume may serve some economic purpose for people who want to hedge their portfolio or things like that. So in Canada, we only have access to the economic indicators or weather and long-lived contracts that have a maturity of at least 30 days, which is a small minority of contracts that you have on Kalshi on the American platform. But for these, even if they are only limiting to markets that could have an economic purpose, in practice, have strong doubt as to whether most of the users who will go and trade on that new separate app will actually look at that as a hedging strategy, especially with the large fees that they're charging. It's unlikely that it would be advisable to have as part of an investment strategy.
1: You'd have to make so much money in order to make back your fees. And it is kind of interesting, though, and Vincent, I was curious, are we the old men in the rocking chairs right now saying, put your money under your mattress? And is this the future, and we just don't want to admit it yet?
7: I have strong doubt as to whether that's the future of investment. I think maybe it's the future of entertainment. I find these prediction markets very entertaining. And if anyone's budgeting their cash allocation as to where to spend their money, I wouldn't take any allocation from my investment or retirement bucket and put it in prediction market. But if you want to allocate some of your entertainment budget to prediction markets, as you would to sports gambling, that's already legal in Canada, then to me, I see them as equivalent. It's not something that you, it's not an activity that you can credibly expect to make a lot of money from or to even recoup back your money. Mm. But if you have some entertainment value that you can derive from that, then yeah.
1: Have fun. As long as you know what you're doing.
7: It's okay to have fun. It's just like, don't expect to derive an income from that.
1: So it's interesting to me because one of my notes that I had for today was the way they talk about things. The one thing that I think that the fintech sort of online Questrades, Wealthsimples of the world have done, and where the traditional banking apps like a Scotiatrade, all those have not done, is they have very much simplified the information around it. And they've basically said, we charge less fees. I mean, yes, it's up to you and I to go digging in and see, okay, well, is it actually less fees? I mean, they can't false advertise, but, you know, so we assume it's less fees. So they say we charge less fees. So you're like, okay, great, move my investment. They also say things like, you know, invest here or transfer to this or get this account. And they've simplified the language down to a level where I'm not sure people realize that getting into the U.S. market or any of those sort of betting notions on forecasting, it's more gambling than actually investing. And people think because it's available on the same app, I think they've simplified it to a level where people just assume a lot.
7: Well, there's something different about Wealthsimple that they've done that I'm happy about is that they made it into a separate app. So it's still you log in with the same account, you create a new kind of account with the money that's dedicated to prediction market, but it is a separate app. So at least they made the clear distinction that it's not part of your investment app. It's a separate app called Predict. So at least there's I think that's good, and that's not that surprised me. It's not something I was expecting. I was expecting them to bundle that into their everything app, but so that I think is a positive. But it's still, as you said, it remains that it's the same user account once you've approved you've checked that you understand the risk of trading on these prediction markets. Then you can easily transfer funds that you have in your other Wealthsimple accounts directly and make them available ready for trading on that prediction app.
1: Mm-hmm. We saw that. I mean, Questrade did a good job with that too, because their trading app was separate from their just general do business app, which was these are I think they're smart moves, so they might be a bit of a good play on how to properly take care of themselves so there are no misunderstandings, right? Like, It's interesting. We've talked about prediction markets generally. Maybe take a minute, Vincent, and talk about exactly that. I mean, some of the different questions like that I've seen on the predict version of Wealthsimple are things like, are Canadian trips to the U.S. up going to go up or down? And you can bet on that now. And that's where the gambling intersects with all this. Maybe explain that part for everyone who isn't familiar.
7: Yeah, so basically these prediction markets are all structured as what we call binary options. So you buy into a position, which is either you buy whether the question on which a market is based will resolve to yes or no by the due date. And these contracts, they trade at a price in between zero and $1 per share. And however share of the yes or the no position you hold, well, you win $1 if your position wins or zero in the end. So that's like fairly straightforward. The way you can interpret those, and that's usually the way it's presented, is that the price that you see or that you pay kind of corresponds to the probability that you attribute to that event. It's not technically exactly that, but it's very close enough that you can think of those that way.
1: So when we look at all of this, there's so many layers to this conversation because the products are simple but not easy when it comes to some of these different things. For example, I will tell you, my cell phone bill. I do the auto debit on my cell phone bill, and I, you know, always worried about, okay, can I, you know, go get groceries? There's enough money for the cell phone bill, da-da-da-da-da. So with these online banks, and there's a bunch of them, not just the ones that we've mentioned, I can add a free account, not something that costs me $3 a month or $5 a month or anything like that. And now that account is dedicated like money, like cash in an envelope to my cell phone bill. So it pulls out of that account. I know the balance is there. I can see it on my app. It's just the cell phone bill app. That's all it does. And so you know the money's there for that bill. I love doing my banking that way. But if you just click on stuff and you're not careful, including overdraft protection, you can get yourself in big trouble. We're going to continue the conversation. Vincent Gregoire is here. How does that stuff get into our day-to-day banking when we're dealing with this market-based mentality? We'll be right back.
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1: 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Now you're in debt. 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Costs you a little bit, maybe saves you a lot. With some of the new technology on the online banks, and one with Wealthsimple in particular, the one that I was familiar with that inspired this conversation, is they have overdraft protection now. The overdraft protection, though, is a loan against your investments and your stock options. And there's this maximum percentage you can get, which is fine. You own some stocks. It can protect you if you take out your money from your bill. Catches, of course, if the stock market goes down, they can reclaim that money. Banks could always recall their money. Vincent Gregoire, help us understand what this means, because is it the same as the insurance policy?

0: these assets, you've kind of not pledged them, but you've mentioned them as being assets that you own, and now you've kind of pledged them to something else.
1: So the other way around, when you go get a mortgage, they're like, how much do you have invested? I have $10,000 in a mutual fund. And they're like, great. But then when you've promised the $10,000 to somebody else, because you have a line of credit or you have an overdraft protection, well, that becomes an issue.
0: Yeah, so then it's good for you. It might be good for you in the sense that you might get the loan and you might get the mortgage at the rate you want. But then, on the other hand, the rules and the filtering that the banks do before offering these loans and these mortgages are also done for a purpose, right? So that you don't, they have federal regulations to follow so that they don't let you or get into in over your head with loans and mortgages that you wouldn't be able to repay.
1: Have you done any forecasting on when this all comes to a head? Because, I mean, there's going to be a time when the market goes down. And what is the threshold of the market going down? We hear a lot about things today, AI bubble, all these things bubbling around. We saw the dot-com bubble 25 years ago. Like, there's been a lot there. And some of these stocks that people are in, this stuff could all dump and it all gets called. Is there any forecasting that you're reading or that people are doing of what is that number?
0: No. So I haven't seen any numbers on on how prevalent all of these individual side leverage is, which we know the regulators are paying a lot of attention to how the financial institution deal with their leverage and their risk exposure. But now, post COVID, we've seen a big trend into self-managed accounts and how people decide to trade their platform. But I haven't seen any numbers. I'm sure the government is paying attention to that, but but I haven't seen actual numbers as to how prevalent that is, how big that is in terms of risk. But it's true that with all of these new products that are coming up and that let you kind of use your all your different accounts as collateral for leverage and for all the things, it makes things quite complicated. And that's usually when you get hurt, when things go really bad.
1: Well, it's fascinating. And read before you buy. That's really the answer to all things. Vincent Gregoire, as always, the investment money talks. And if prediction markets are on your thing, I think I will echo Vincent's advice of if you want to have fun, go have fun. Just don't go have fun with the foundation of your house and all those things. Thank you, brother.
0: It's entertainment. It's not investment.
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1: Three things we learned today, Shane Hewitt and The Night Shift. I'm Shane Hewitt. I'm in Ottawa. Ryan O'Donnell is in Calgary. Noah Skanga is in downtown Toronto. On the show tonight, started with Ryan's confessions of fake laughter at a comedy club. Do you feel proud of yourself?
15: Pride definitely is not the word that comes to mind. It's more like cautious regret.
1: You're taking care of the people.
15: Yes, look, I wanted to give them a little bit of a boost, but also if I come back to that comedy club and it's the same kind of performance again and again, then I'll know that I've made a horrible mistake. Yeah, also just reinforces I really should never do stand-up comic.
1: Yes.
15: Never. Never.
1: Open mic night, rookie comics. Ryan was laughing out loud at jokes that weren't funny just to make the comics feel better.
15: Yes.
1: All right, three things we learned. Smart speakers on the list. We had a big conversation with Lindsay Broadhead, Jamie Ellerton. First, Lindsay's comments on her experience at the Toronto Tempo game that she went to this week.
16: I went to a Tempos game last night, the Canadian women's basketball team.
1: Mm-hmm.
16: Caitlin Clark was playing.
1: Oh, how was that?
16: It was exhilarating. They played in a big stadium. There's a few stars. Like, it's a hot, hot ticket. But I was amazed at how many Indiana Fever jerseys there were. Just not quite half and half, but close. So yeah. You got to talk to the opposition when you go to these games.
1: Do you? Was there any pointing? Basketball pointing? Tall girls with long arms pointing?
16: Well, that's a longer subject, actually. She, Sophie Cunningham, has been politicized for what she said on trans-related issues in particular. Anyway, this is a longer subject, a very interesting one, but there were people who had come up from the States, from MAGA, who were had interests, and there were people with flags and things who were battling the other side of the argument. It was really interesting.
1: The politics playing out unrelated, eh?
16: Well, it's women's basketball, I think sports in general, but women's sports right now, there's a trend if you follow, that a lot of broader socially leaning issues are being painted on top of women's sports. For basketball, it's certainly race, and women, trans women in sports are, mm-hmm. are two issues that are, that some of the top-seeded players are being nudged, pressure to comment on for the benefit of politics, not for the sport.
1: Dragging athletes into political issues, but in some cases they start them. I think mostly it's people just trying to get sound bites, which is too bad, I would say, for the athletes, that's for sure. But some of them take it on themselves, don't get me wrong. And I guess careful what you wish for in some cases when it comes to exposure about things that you might not want to talk about in the end. Definitely the case. Shane Hewitt in the Night Shift. Three things we learned today. Jamie Ellerton, also part of Smart Speakers, he shared his thoughts on the energy deals that have been happening in Canada.
17: Short answer, yes, it always is this complicated. Some things are related when they don't appear to be, and sometimes they aren't related, even though they might appear to be. If you take the Churchill Falls example that you just discussed, Quebec and Newfoundland have been going back and forth with this for years. There was genuine kind of optimism after the new PC government was elected in Newfoundland that with new people at the negotiating table, they would find a way to make this work. And it looks like the feds coming in to finance it and kind of keep both sides of the whole to allow them to expand this is what will allow that deal to go forward. The electrification that's taking place across the country right now, we need more power. We need it in all regions of the country. So I'm not sure that one directly ties to the trade deal with the Americans. But on the oil front specifically, I think it's important to remind your audience, Shane, the vast majority of Canadian oil is sold south at a steep, steep discount, which allows U.S. refineries to refine it there. And the oil that is produced in the United States, a lot of that then gets exported at a higher margin elsewhere. And so it's a great thing, I think, that Keystone XL is back on the table and that Canadian producers can fill that pipeline and sell more oil to the U.S. But it's also critical that we get additional capacity to Tidewater, specifically going through BC, as has been discussed with Premier Smith and the Prime Minister, to build that new pipeline through British Columbia to get more Canadian oil to international markets, which will allow Canada and Canadian producers to close that price gap between what the world pays for oil and what we sell to the Americans. I think this is a net good news for the country. When it comes to what's in the rest of this trade agreement, what Canada gave up, this time will tell. Even on the supply management stuff, the Prime Minister has been clear that they're not effectively touching it. And so it's the more the technical nature of this. I read some reporting this week that the existing quota wasn't being used because it was forcing U.S. producers to essentially sell their bulk milk to Canada to then be produced in the Canadian market, whereas they want to be able to sell it directly, a finished product, directly into the Canadian market. And so that how the agreement accounts for that nuance is something that's being hammered out. Again, we don't know. This is all reporting essentially based off industry sources and what they know from the conversations being reported publicly in the media, which is why I don't think we can actually assess this until we see the text of the deal.
1: Jamie Ellerton right there. Is there even a deal when it could be thrown out in a day? Because that's kind of what we've learned here with all things with these international deals. Lindsay Broadhead also on Smart Speakers. Now, we have a new tradition. We started last year going to a Blue Jays game. Lindsay, Jamie, and I. We are planning on going in September. Very excited. It was part of our chat, and I wanted to bring on Liz McGuire. You might remember Liz from such moments as woman gets hit in the head with fly ball at 110 miles an hour from a couple of years ago. And so we brought her on because she's actually a huge Blue Jays fan, so we thought we would find out from Liz McGuire specifically what she thinks the Blue Jays are going through, because ticket prices are not going down. People are still going to the games. They are doing better lately, but haven't been great.
16: But I think right now we're at the precipice of finally something building. Mm. Like all year they've been pretty lackluster. Actually, it's not even their fault. It's been a weird quagmire of the worst fate available regarding injuries. Mm-hmm. We've had a lot of weird injuries and we've had a lot of weird underperformance, especially from Vladdy Guerrero Jr. But in this moment, I think they've won the last 7 of 10. Mm-hmm. We're the half game out of the wild card spot. And we could get something going here. Our bullpen is looking pretty great. And I know everybody at the trade deadline was really sad about losing Kevin Gausman, as was I. But we've had some really good additions to the team. And it's almost like the young bloods have kind of spurred on kind of the older players to be competitive again.
1: Yeah, it's kind of wild to see. And correct me if I'm wrong. I don't want to be too pragmatic, mm-hmm. because I know you're a fan. I don't think anybody has World Series stars in their eyes this year. But at the same time, a playoff run is fun. And I think fans would like a little bit of playoff run if they can.
16: Yeah, here's the thing. You know, it's been such a hard year. If we just had a little run at the playoffs, a September hot run, get the wild card, then we'll see from there. But in terms of, like, meaningful competitive baseball in September is ideally your goal. It's a mm-hmm. fun place to be. And it's so crazy that I think we're last or second last in the AL East, yet we are still in playoff competition. And this is a team that often, when they're up against the rails, will push back, and we know they can push back, but I don't know which of the teams we're gonna get from the Jays this year, but I think
1: there you go. That's Liz McGuire hit in the face with a baseball a couple of years ago. That big goose egg on her head was remarkable. It's on the podcast actually. We played a bit from the CBC interview where she was like, "I'm pretty sure I'm concussed right now." She loves the team, she loves the sport, and she's great to talk to about the Blue Jays. Shane Hewitt and the Night Shift. There you go. Three things we learned today. We've got more to come if you're sticking around. If this is the end of the line for you and your station, we appreciate you being here. We'll be right back.
18: 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In touch. 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
28: Good evening, I'm Ryan Knowles. Clear skies out there, 18 degrees. Your full forecast is coming up. First, your top stories. While Canadian and American officials are working to finalize an agreement regarding tariffs on both sides, but still few details are available. The U.S. was demanding Canada lift its retaliatory tariffs to avoid new 50% levies on a long list of our country's goods. In exchange, Canada asked the U.S. to lower 25% tariffs on the steel, aluminum, auto, and lumber sectors. Multiple sources tell CTV News there are reductions, but they couldn't confirm the scope of it. Today, Prime Minister Carney briefed Canada's premiers, where he reportedly asked them to return U.S. alcohol to the shelf. Northwest Territories Premier R.J. Simpson sharing his thoughts with CTV about the meeting.
29: I do feel confident that the team got the best deal possible, and I think they went right to the brink and made sure that we got everything that we possibly could and didn't leave anything on the table. I got to say, I have a lot of faith in that team, in the Prime Minister, in Minister LeBlanc, in Madame Charette. They're good at what they do, and I think that they managed to pull this one out of the fire for us.
28: Nova Scotia Premier Tim Houston also told CTV News that he was really optimistic about what he heard from Carney and the negotiators.
0: Meantime, the Americans were also looking for concessions on Canada's dairy supply management system, but Canada-U.S. Trade Minister Dominic LeBlanc told reporters today that he's confident it will remain intact. CTV's Dylan Dyson spoke to a local dairy farmer who hopes that's the case.
2: Thurler Farms south of Ottawa produces 18,000 liters of milk a day.
3: We sell the milk to dairy farmers. They send it to wherever it needs to go.
2: Most of it ends up as cheese on Canadian store shelves, but the latest trade talks between Canada and the United States has Thurler worried about cutting his production.
3: We already lost 18% of our markets through a different trade deal. We can't afford to lose any more of our market. We only have so much milk to produce for the needs of the country, and when they take some away, then we don't get those increases. We should get increases if the demand goes up. It should come to us, not to other countries.
2: Dylan Dyson, CTV News.
0: In other news, the city of Ottawa is hoping to free up more parking spaces as residents are increasingly being required to work in the office. Ottawa's Planning and Housing Committee voting to move forward with a plan to allow temporary parking at places of worship and some city facilities. Here's CTV's Austin Lee with reaction from residents.
4: If you have to park in Ottawa's downtown core, you've probably been there, driving around, searching for a place to park, and when you find one, having to pay a considerable amount for the day. If you want to rent a space monthly...
5: Most places are waitlists. Some places have just closed their waitlists altogether because there's too many people on them. Some people who live in condo buildings are renting spaces, but some of those are a little bit sketchy.
4: A city committee says part of the answer could be allowing places of worship in the downtown core or within 600 meters of public transit stations to rent unused parking spaces until the end of March without the need for a business license. Parking lots at six city facilities across Ottawa would also be freed up for parking spot rentals this fall.
6: Every little bit helps. If you've got a piece of property or you've got a parking stall that's not doing anything, I mean, you can make some money off it and help somebody out.
0: The plan will go to City Council for a final vote. And the federal government is investing $5.1 million into new cycling infrastructure in Orleans. These are set to go along Orleans Boulevard and Jeanne d'Arc. A joint statement with the city says this will connect residential neighborhoods with commercial areas along Saint-Joseph and the Convent Glen O-Train station, reducing reliance on cars. The plan will cost the city about $5.8 million. It's a new way to join the conversation. Have your say with the CFRA talkback button on the iHeartRadio app. From the CTV Weather Center, mostly clear overnight, a low of 14 degrees. Mix of sun and clouds tomorrow, 30% chance of showers, a high of 23, feeling like 26. And then sunny Friday, a high of 24. That is the latest from the CTV Newsroom. I'm Ryan Knowles. Have a good evening.
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0: Good evening. Stefan is on assignment this week. And we begin tonight with the latest on a large evacuation in the city's south end after a tanker truck carrying propane crashed last night, tipped over onto its side and started leaking. Hundreds of people were forced out of their homes after taking shelter in a nearby community center until the all clear hours later. Ottawa Fire Services say a connection hose on the truck was actively leaking fuel after the crash. It happened on Parkway Road near Cedar Lane in the Greeley area just before 7 p.m. Ottawa Police confirming today the driver has been charged with careless driving under the Highway Traffic Act. CTV's Katie Griffin reports.
1: This dash camera capturing the moment a propane tanker truck hits the ditch and overturns in Greeley.
2: The sound was like a hissing sound, like a very loud sound.
1: Trisha Presley heard the crash on Parkway Road Tuesday night, rushed out and called 911.
2: At first we didn't really think about that. And then when he said, you have to leave, like now, we were like, oh my gosh, yeah, there's propane leaking. We've got to go. So we frantically just grabbed a bunch of stuff.
1: The truck was carrying 7,000 liters of propane. It was leaking.
3: The truck was breached. One of the hoses broke off, so it did have about a 1-inch hole.
1: Several homes within an 800-meter radius urgently evacuated.
3: The problem is with our hazmat team doing air detection and atmospheric monitoring, we can see it was at a level that could be flammable. The other thing that happens is when a pressurized vessel is compromised, you can get an explosive event if there's an issue, and that's why it's so big.
4: Well, I kind of panicked, and then I just started grabbing whatever clothes I could and telling the kids, let's go, like, we gotta go, come on, we have 10 minutes, let's go.
1: Residents sheltering at the Greeley Community Center for hours.
5: Somebody ordered pizza, and so that was really nice. 2:45, we were told, okay, the truck is on its wheels. You can go home.
6: I thought the city did an incredible job. I was really quite impressed. I've never seen a situation like that unfold.
1: Still, the area councillor says there are things to consider for next time after hotel availability issues and some hotels not being able to accommodate family pets.
6: Out here, it's pretty common for families to have dogs. So just these sort of considerations of how things may play out in a rural context that the city may not be fully ready for.
1: All residents were allowed back into their homes around 3:30 Wednesday morning. Katie Griffin, CTV News.
0: A 50% tariff on a number of Canadian goods was supposed to take effect today, but now they're on hold. Late last night, the U.S. president announced a three-day pause after Canada and the U.S. struck a last-minute deal that Donald Trump says is good for both countries.
7: Yeah, we had a very good conversation with the Prime Minister last night, and we've come to a deal with Canada. As you know, the 50% tariffs across the board were going on against Canada today, and they called yesterday and they gave us the points that we had to have. Very fair deal for both. It's good for everybody. But our farmers are going to be thrilled, our manufacturers are going to be thrilled. And basically, we have no tariffs going into Canada anymore. Canada was charging us tremendous tariffs. We no longer have any tariffs. It's all subject to finalization of documents. So subject to the finalization of documents, we have a deal with Canada. And I think it's a very good deal for both parties.
8: The Prime Minister was very clear. We needed to protect supply management. We needed to ensure that the supply management regime remained entirely intact. And I'm confident that that's the case.
0: Dominic LeBlanc returned to Ottawa this afternoon to take part in meetings with the Prime Minister and Canada First Ministers to discuss the agreement. And with a new trade deal between Canada and the U.S. seemingly imminent, local businesses are holding their breath, hoping that improvements in one sector won't mean concessions in another. CTV's Dylan Dyson explains.
9: Thurler Farms south of Ottawa produces 18,000 litres of milk a day.
10: We sell the milk to dairy farmers of Ontario and they send it to wherever it needs to go.
9: Most of it ends up as cheese on Canadian store shelves, but the latest trade talks between Canada and the United States has Thurler worried about cutting his production.
10: It's a very big concern because we already lost 18% of our markets through a different trade deal. We can't afford to lose any more of our market.
9: New tariffs on Canadian goods were postponed Tuesday night, and Wednesday came with word of an imminent new trade deal between Canada and the U.S., with the possibility of tariffs on different sectors reduced. Thurler hopes that doesn't come at the cost of dairy farmers.
10: It's very frustrating because we only have so much milk to produce for the needs of the country, and when they take some away, then we don't get those increases. We should get increases. If the demand goes up, it should come to us, not to other countries.
9: The uncertainty of tariffs also having a direct impact across sectors of Ottawa's local economy.
11: This level of unpredictability makes it difficult to know when to hire, when to invest, where your markets will be.
9: There are calls for a more permanent deal and one that would give Canada more autonomy.
11: We have to look for ways to support our own economy with our own procurement, and then also to expand markets beyond the U.S. We always will have to count on the U.S., but beyond the U.S. for businesses as well.
10: He says a thing one day and next day is different, so yeah, we don't pay too much attention. But when it comes down to the wire, there's something that's going to have to happen.
9: Dylan Dyson, CTV News.
0: All right, we'll have our first check of the weather right now, but a live look through our Centennial Glass Skycam first. 16 degrees, clear conditions here in Ottawa. CTV's Jackie Paris standing by with a look at the forecast. Jackie.
12: Well, taking a look at the overnight conditions, could be cooling down to about 13 degrees. The good news is, after all the rain that we received today and the isolated rain showers, we are anticipating clear skies that moves us into tomorrow. Yes, the daytime high is 24 degrees, but you can see by this, we are in for a chance of showers moving through. Isolated showers could be similar to today, where we did see some pop-up thunderstorms or pop-up heavy rainfalls moving through, but it shouldn't last very long. Here's a closer look at what you could see in terms of conditions. The clear skies for the morning, again in the afternoon, those isolated showers could perchance happen as well. But we'll get a closer look at this in just a bit.
0: Ottawa police is requesting the public's help to locate a missing teen. There are concerns for her health and safety. Police released this photo of Nikita Morris Kopinas, who was last seen on August 16th around 11 p.m. at the Tunney's Pasture LRT station. Nikita is described as an Indigenous female, about 5'7", with a medium build.

0: front and center in his mayoral campaign. Lawson unveiled his rural platform today, making 19 commitments across six different areas, including vowing more attention to roads and other city infrastructure, as well as increasing road safety. He says rural communities need a bigger voice at City Hall.
1: I wouldn't say that forgotten is a bad word. I mean, that is how a lot of the rural communities felt. Maybe not so much forgotten as not understood. I mean, the rural policy is going to do a lot of the same stuff that a lot of my other policies are going to be doing, right? It's going to be making sure that roads are safe. Roads are maintained. People feel like money's being spent on getting the basics right and protecting them.
0: Lawson wants to establish new service standards for farm business licensing and local ditch and drainage maintenance. Mark Sutcliffe, Neo Saranamutu, and Jeff Leeper are also running for mayor, along with Zed Shabib, Peter Westaway, and Siraj Harish. Election day is October 26th. Well, yesterday we told you about two people who say they were shown parking spots in person, paid thousands of dollars, and later lost access. Police say they've now received more than 20 similar reports. And in part two of our investigation, CTV's Caitlin Wilson tells us they all appear to be connected to one individual.
2: This is the person that referred to himself as Zach.
3: They knew him by different names, but Noah Banks and Catherine Manley say this is the man who showed them a parking spot at 400 Albert Street. Both have identified him to CTV News as Samin Yasser.
4: When you meet someone face to face and you look in their eyes, like, I felt he was trustworthy and I was wrong.
3: Both say they paid close to $3,900 for parking. The difference? Manley used a visitor spot for about a month before her access was cut off.
5: I felt I needed just to do more, so I posted anonymously on Reddit and Facebook, and that exploded.
6: This is a contract I received for the
3: parking
6: spot.
3: That's when others started reaching out, including Deepa Rao, a government worker who lives in Richmond.
7: What used to be a 45-minute commute is now an hour and 45. That made it impossible to use public transit.
3: She never met Yasser in person and says she knew him as Ziad, but the contract she signed was from Bytown & Co., the same one as Banks. She says she was about to pay more than $800 for a parking spot on Cooper Street back in July before her bank flagged the e-transfer.
7: While I'm on hold with them, I do a Google search of like parking scams and I add the company's name to it too. The summary that came up mentioned how there might be a parking scam going on.
3: And we spoke with another person who says Yasser showed her a parking spot here on Slater Street. She says she paid $1,800 up front, but the deal fell apart when she couldn't access the space. Police say they've now received more than 20 similar reports, all appearing to be connected to the same individual.
8: Right now in the reports, we see one individual's name. We haven't completed the investigation to say if it's exactly him or if it's a fake account.
3: CTV News reached out to Yasser about the allegations. He denies it was a scam, calling it a business dispute, saying some people have received refunds, including banks. He says tenants at 400 Albert Street rented him the spaces, but did not hand over the fobs, calling these types of subleases a gray area, writing, "No building in Ontario, especially ones that are fully owned by a holding company, allows their parking spots or apartments to be subleased, but it is a transaction that still takes place on Marketplace, Kijiji, and other platforms on a daily basis." Centurion, which manages 400 Albert, says Yasser had no authority to rent or sublet parking there. As for Rao, she hopes speaking out will encourage others to do their research.
7: I was sought out by this guy. Certainly, I want to be able to help other people find out that there is, in fact, this scam going on.
3: Caitlin Wilson, CTV News.
9: It gives the churches and the mosques a chance to earn some extra income the way things are. If everything's so tight with money, they should have did this a long time ago.
0: Well, up next, some possible parking relief as public servants return to the office. We'll have more on a city committee voting to move forward with a plan to allow parking space rentals at places of worship and some city facilities.
10: The stars come out for a night that's always full of surprises. It's time to celebrate television's best with the Emmys. Mariska Hargitay hosts the award show that could see history in the making. The Emmys, live Monday, September 14th on CTV and Crave.
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6: Well, this is a look at tonight's 8th annual Portage Beechwood fundraising dinner taking place on the mausoleum grass at Beechwood Cemetery. Hosted by the Vanier BIA, the Morocco-themed five-course long dinner table helped raise $80,000 to support the Portage Vanier Food Bank. Federal workers returning to the office know that finding a weekday downtown parking spot can be a leap of faith. Now, a plan approved by a city committee to open parking spots at places of worship may be the answer to their prayers. CTV's Austin Lee has the details.
7: If you have to park in Ottawa's downtown core, you've probably been there. Driving around, searching for a place to park, and when you find one, having to pay a considerable amount for the day. If you want to rent a space monthly...
8: Most places are waitlists. Some places have just closed their waitlists altogether because there's too many people on them. You can find some people who live in condo buildings are renting spaces, but some of those are a little bit sketchy.
7: And as public servants spend more time in the office, parking is a hot commodity.
9: I'm not really sure what the answer is, but yeah, it's gonna pose a big problem.
7: A city committee says part of the answer could be allowing places of worship in the downtown core or within 600 meters of public transit stations to rent unused parking spaces until the end of March, without the need for a business license.
10: The city should have done this a long time ago. There's so many parking lots downtown, but the problem with the parking lots downtown is too expensive.
7: The Ottawa Muslim Association has been renting out space in its parking lot near Tunney's Pasture for years. Soon, others could be able to do the same.
10: It gives the churches and the mosques a chance to earn some extra income the way things are. If everything's so tight with money, they should have did this a long time ago. Waive the permits for places of worship for this cause.
7: Parking lots at six city facilities across Ottawa would also be freed up for parking spot rentals this fall.
9: Every little bit helps. I mean, if you've got a piece of property or you've got a parking stall that's not doing anything, I mean, you can make some money off it and help somebody out.
7: The plan will now go to city council for a final vote. Austin Lee, CTV News.
6: All right, it's time now for another check on the weather. Let's check in with Jackie Paris for a look at your extended forecast. Jackie.
11: Well, taking a look, a closer look, we should say, of the next 24 hours, 7 a.m. is going to be nice, sunny skies, 14 degrees. There isn't much terms of wind for our Thursday, but by the noon hour, mainly sunny skies, 21. We are getting to a daytime high of 24. There could be some humidex levels as well, getting to about 27, 28. Again, kind of similar to today, there could be isolated pop-up thunderstorms moving through. We're keeping a very close eye on this, but by the evening, it will be cloudy or partly cloudy skies, 19 degrees as well by the 8 o'clock hour. So bring the umbrella just in case you don't want to be without it. Very similar to what we saw today. A closer look at these conditions. Where exactly will this be? Well, we could see some isolated pop-up showers happen every between 2 o'clock and 5 p.m. And this could be around the Smiths Falls area, perhaps the Valley. Looking at Brockville as well, just north of it, we are keeping a close eye as well. It shouldn't last very long, as mentioned, and as we get into the next several days, we are anticipating sunnier conditions as well for eastern Ontario. When we look at tonight's lows across the province, or the region, I should say, 12 degrees along the Seaway, even here in Ottawa. Bancroft, single digits at 8 degrees. Montreal, though, sitting around 13 degrees. Those overnight clear skies will change for tomorrow. We will start off sunny. More cloud cover will roll in by the time we get to the afternoon. Now, really across eastern Ontario, 24 degrees, the anticipated daytime high. Humidex levels feeling closer to 27, 28. A closer look at what we can see the following day. So Friday, midnight, moving through into 7 a.m. and 9 a.m., we could start to see some cloud covers rolling in through the valley, but Ottawa, mainly sunny skies. Again, by the time the valley sees 5 o'clock, we could see some isolated showers as well moving in. But the good news is, for the most part, at least until the weekend, we are anticipating mainly sunny skies. So things will be around 24 for our Thursday and our Friday. But by the time Saturday rolls around, 27 degrees, the anticipated daytime high. Sunday, though, the return of showers is a possibility, with 60% chance of showers.
6: Well, thank you, Jackie. Well, in their push to defend the CPL Cup this season, Atletico Ottawa hosting Vancouver FC tonight at TD Place, with positioning for the fourth and final playoff spot in play.
12: Takes on Campagna, fires, Chateau's done it again!
6: Hometown hero Ottawa's Nicolas Fleury-Chateau pokes it past Vancouver's defense to make it 3-0 at the time. Now for Atletico, they'd add another one en route to a huge 4-0 win. That's three big points for Ottawa, and they now swap places with Vancouver in the standings to now sit in third. Atletico will hit the road next to Calgary, and that'll be to play the Cavalry on Saturday.
8: I think it's great. I think it's, yeah, it's super necessary.
6: Right, coming up, as bike lanes are removed in parts of Ontario, millions are being spent to build more here in Orleans.
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6: A city committee has sent a high-rise development proposal in Orleans back to city staff for additional review. The proposed five-building development includes 1,500 residential units. It has 136 visitor parking spaces, but no spots for residents. Concerns have been raised about the lack of parking. The applicant will work with city staff to make changes to the proposal before submitting it again for city approval. While the province has been given the go-ahead to rip up bike lanes in parts of Ontario, the federal government is pitching in just over $5 million for a new bike path network in Ottawa's East End. New dedicated bike infrastructure separated from traffic will be built along two busy roads in Orleans at a price of $10.9 million. CTV's Peter Sperling has the details.
17: Orleans resident Robert Trell, bikes everywhere.
8: For the last 2 years, it's been a car replacement, so it's avoided us buying a second car.
17: From commuting for work, getting groceries, even medical appointments.
8: You name it, I've done it.
17: He wants to see better cycling infrastructure.
8: So Bike Ottawa and the community association I'm part of have been advocating for a few years now to see cycling infrastructure. The kind doesn't really matter to us as long as it is, separated, safe, all ages and abilities.
17: Now, the federal government and the city investing millions to help build bike lanes along two busy stretches of road in the city's East End, along sections of Orleans and Jeanne d'Arc Boulevards.
20: Safe, separated infrastructure for both cyclists and pedestrians will make it easier for people of all ages and abilities to travel throughout the community without relying on a vehicle.
17: According to the area councillor, the details are still being finalized, but the new cycling network could use the city's right-of-way along the existing road.
21: Having cycling features that are segregated, separate not only from the sidewalk to allow pedestrian safety, but also far away from the cars.
17: Well, many welcomed the idea.
22: Bike lanes, I think you're good.
23: I know there's a need. It's a very busy street.
17: At a cost of about $10.9 million, including $5.1 from the feds, not all are sold.
24: I think the money could be spent better elsewhere, to be quite honest with you. I mean, there's lots of pathways in Orleans. I don't really think they need to add more bike lanes.
17: As for Trell, he's looking forward to it.
8: I think it's great. I think it's super necessary.
17: Peter Sperling, CTV News.
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6: We're just weeks away from the expiration of labor contracts for teachers' unions in this province. And that's set to happen just days before the start of the school year, leading to some uncertainty about what that could mean for teachers and students. CTV's Siobhan Morris has more.
0: With the return of school routine creeping closer, it's becoming clear that none of Ontario's education unions will have a contract in place in time for the first bell.
4: Something that I did this summer.
0: Existing deals expire at the end of August. Negotiations are stuck working out how they'll be organized, waiting for the Labor Relations Board to weigh in.
25: We're not even arguing about how these issues are going to ultimately be resolved. We're arguing about where we're allowed to bargain them in the first place.
0: Teachers unions say that list of issues is long, boiling down to being asked to do more with less.
25: It is the student waiting longer for help. It's fewer adults in the school. It's heavier workloads. It's good unionized jobs disappearing from communities.
0: The Minister of Education, unavailable for an interview today, but writes in a statement that bargaining is at an early stage. He has expressed optimism for reaching a deal.
7: I want the absolute best for teachers, and I want a fair deal for taxpayers, and I think we're going to get there. There'll be some tough negotiations, obviously, but they're always tough.
0: Any work stoppage or other workplace action by teachers would be way down the road. But public elementary teachers will vote on the possibility of a strike this fall.
9: We're hoping that if we do engage in the strike vote process, that process does pressure the government to say our members are serious.
0: Unions are bracing for a barrage of government ads. CTV News has obtained a script from one potential ad that was being prepared last month, targeting sick days, proposing notes be required.
25: That's a distraction intended to move us away from talking about the real issues impacting our schools.
0: Paul Calandra emphasizes that teachers' unions have been running their own ads for more than a year and says the government has a responsibility to address inconsistent attendance. Siobhan Morris, CTV News.
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0: to our Centennial Blast Sky Cam, sitting now at 15 degrees, clear conditions here in the Capitol. We'll have one more check on the weather. Let's see what Jackie has to say for our final look at weather. Jackie.
1: Well, wake-up conditions, sunny skies, 14 degrees to kick things off, but we are warming up to about, yes, 24 degrees. Humidex levels feeling closer to 27, 28. You might want to bring that umbrella, though. There is a slight chance we could see some isolated showers move through eastern Ontario, perhaps like we saw today, just randomly popping up. The good news is it won't last very long. Friday, sunshine in store, 24 degrees, the anticipated daytime high. It's going to be much warmer for Saturday with 27 degrees and sunshine.
0: Thanks, Jackie. It's a summer camp with a hook.
2: On the first time, I was kind of nervous, I guess, and I caught 5 fish.
3: Fishing kind of gives you a thrill. The camp, really, it's just fun.
0: Well, this is the Ottawa Fish School in action today at Dow's Lake. Kids aged 9 to 14 of all experience levels get outdoors to learn about nature and catching fish. It's organized in partnership with the Dover Court Recreation Center. The kids learn how to tie knots, place lures, and how to cast their rods. Pretty cool. I kind of wish they had this for adults because I've never been fishing and I've always wanted to learn how to do that. All right, well, that's CTV News for this Wednesday, August 19th. For all of us here at CTV News, thank you so much for watching. I'll see you again tomorrow night.
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1: It is 20 minutes past the top of the hour. We continue to track developments out of Washington, D.C., where just a few moments ago, a meeting concluded between Canada's lead negotiator, Janice Jarrett, the minister in charge of the file, Dominic LeBlanc, and their counterpart, USTR, Jameson Greer. We played for you a few brief comments from each of them, which didn't reveal too much, other than they seem to be headed towards some sort of agreement. The U.S. side late last night framing it as all the bones of a deal awaiting finalization. The prime minister's side framing it instead as much more work to do. But in the end, the tariffs that were threatened to be imposed as of midnight overnight are now delayed 3 days. The president claims that part of what led him to that decision was Canada's commitment to do three things that, in his view, justified the imposition of those 338 tariffs in the first place. One was put American booze back on the shelf. Number two was a change to some of the dairy quotas that involved the supply management system. And the third was counter tariffs that exist right now. I believe a 25% retaliatory counter tariff on targeted American-made automotive imports, so vehicles from the U.S. that don't meet CUSMA requirements, as well as the non-Canadian, non-Mexican content found in certain U.S. vehicle imports. So he implies that we have decided to drop that. We have no information from either side about whether that means the sectoral tariffs, the 232 tariffs that do apply to the auto sector, have been reduced or eliminated. To get some more perspective on what the sector needs to see to be sustainable, to thrive, all of that, we're joined by Lana Payne, National President of Unifor. Hi, Lana. Good to have you back on the show. Thank you very much for making the time.
2: Hi. Great to be here with you on what is a pretty big day.
1: Yeah. Tell me, if you could, if you know more than we do, basically, about the specifics of what the federal government looks toward headed to an agreement on.
2: I think that there are not a lot of people that have the kind of details you're looking for right now, and the devil will be in those details. What did we get, and what did we have to give up to get it? Will this strengthen our hand at the CUSMA table, or will we continue to have punishing tariffs on a lot of sectors of our industrial economy? And those sectors have been suffering under these tariffs for quite some time, as you know. That's not to say that, you know, getting the 338s and the reprieve from those renewed threats is not a good thing. But if we're still in a bad place, that doesn't help the workers in a lot of these sectors right now.
1: So let's talk specifically about the auto sector, because you're so familiar, obviously, with the plight of workers who are in that sector right now and what they have endured since the start of all of these tariffs. If you were to characterize the impact of U.S. trade actions over the last, you know, more than a year now on the sector, how would you characterize it?
2: It has been brutal for a lot of workers. We have two plants, very significant plants, that have been idled. One at Brampton, where we were informed a week ago that the company was looking at closing and selling that plant. Mm-hmm. We have had lost shifts in other facilities. We've had not a lot of new investment, which basically is required in order to have jobs in these facilities. And of course, the supply chain has also been hit. Because if you don't have vehicle assembly happening, that impacts the parts sector. So it's been really, really tough. And we know that the tariff makes it all that much more expensive to manufacture in this country. And that's really been the point all along. And so the reality is what we've been doing all weekend and for the last 18 months is pushing ideas at our negotiators in Washington to try and get to a place where we can't just have a reprieve, but something that ensures that the Canadian auto industry is competitive when you look at what's going on around the world right now.
1: What might accomplish that?
2: Well, first of all, at the very least, there should be, you know, Canadian and Mexican content in a vehicle should not be tariffed. If they're going to look at tariffing anything, it should be something outside of North America, and at least give us a fighting chance here. So we don't have an indication if they were able to come to an agreement that looks like that. whether or not we have a full agreement on auto at all, because what we've heard all along is auto is hard, Lana. And, you know, the U.S. president is very adamant about this. And I've said, yes, I understand that he's going to be adamant, but we have to do everything in our power, to defend, this core part of our industrial economy in Canada. Ceding ground here, would be disastrous, not just, for the Ontario economy, but obviously, for the entire industrial economy in the country. That's how important auto is to it. So we'll see, once we get details, hopefully later today on where this landed, or, we've not changed anything, when it comes to the auto situation. And it's been punted, to, a CUSMA review, which means I would say to you that we've used up leverage to get an interim deal. The question will be, what leverage do we have left then to fight, the second round, which is going to be at the CUSMA table?
1: There seems to be this, like, pushback to the idea that you're putting forward, which is like, we shouldn't accept any level of a tariff that fundamentally puts us at a disadvantage. The pushback being, well, look around at every other deal. There's nowhere where Trump has eliminated tariffs. This is something that he's committed to. And the sort of under the, like, I don't know how to put it, but sort of like the implication seems to be that the federal government will step in with some sort of relief package to make industries whole again while they continue to exist under some level, maybe not as high, but some level of tariff. Do you buy that? Like, is it actually possible to make the industry whole again through, for example, subsidization or whatever relief program they put in place? Like, can you actually zero out the impact of tariffs?
2: That it would be very hard to do, and you would be talking about a lot of support then for the industry. If you look at where we are right now, we've had tariff-free access, and the reason I say that that's important is we spent the last 40 or 50 years building up an integrated supply chain, and now unscrambling that egg is very, very tough to do. And any tariff that the auto industry would face puts it at a disadvantage when you compare it to the United States. And what I've said over and over is we build these things together, and these tariffs are hurting the very companies that operate in the U.S. The D3 are being creamed by these tariffs. And how does that make any sense in the scheme of things? And also, one of the points we've made with our own negotiators is the argument Canada has the thing that the Trump administration says it wants, and that is balanced trade. The auto sector in Canada with the United States has balanced trade. That should be worth something here. So whatever arguments we can kind of make to persist and to be able to say that, you know, look here, Canada isn't the problem. We had a bilateral discussion with the United States, and now we're going to have a bilateral agreement that lists a number of things. And in that, then can't we work out something that takes and relieves the pressure on the Canadian auto industry? This has been our point from the beginning. And I don't know if we've landed there.
1: Okay, I'll leave it on that note. Appreciate your perspective today, Lana. Thanks so much for making the time.
2: Thank you very much.
1: Lana Payne is the national president of Unifor, which of course represents thousands of people in the auto sector. Getting in some reaction from opposition parties to what has unfolded in Washington, D.C. Here's the leader of the federal conservatives, Pierre Poilievre.
3: We hope that over the next couple of days, we'll hear the good news that Mr. Carney will have kept his promise and the Canadians will get a even better deal than we had before. That's what he promised. An even better deal than we had before. To me, that should mean no tariffs on steel, aluminum, autos, lumber, and an exemption to Buy America.
1: All right, that's federal conservative leader Pierre Poilievre, and the prime minister just posting this on Twitter. Congratulations, or X. Minister LeBlanc and Ambassador Greer for the significant progress in the Canada-United States trade negotiations. Canada, the prime minister writes, entered these discussions with the best overall trade terms. We are now moving towards an agreement that reinforces that Canadian advantage, including by securing the best terms in each of Canada's most important strategic sectors and providing greater certainty about our future trading relationship. We'll talk about what that means next.
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1: Minutes before the top of the hour. Yes, we continue to track any developments south of the border. Just reporting on a new statement from Prime Minister Mark Carney talking about retaining Canadian advantage in a trade deal with the United States. He says we're heading towards an agreement. The U.S. President Donald Trump says there is an agreement that just needs to be finalized. In any event, the tariffs that were going to be imposed overnight have now been delayed 3 days. So we'll see what happens in the interim and whether any more information is provided as to the specifics of what is being agreed to. In the meantime, there are still other things that we're paying close attention to. And this one kind of relates actually to the wider trade subject and the discussions that are going on. It's the value of the Canadian dollar. If any of you are heading not just to the United States, but elsewhere, you'll notice that that dollar has been packing a punch when you go anywhere else. Things are pretty expensive. And, certainly got me thinking about why the Canadian dollar is at where it is and how it's determined relative to the USD. So that's what we're going to focus our explainer on this week.
2: Explain this.
0: The explainer.
1: Here to help us understand just that is Moshe Lander, an economist and senior lecturer in economics at Concordia University. Hi there. Welcome back to the show. Thanks for making the time.
3: Hello.
1: So let's start with that very basic question. How is it the value of the dollar relative to the USD determined?
3: It is determined by supply and demand, just like Taylor Swift tickets or ice caps at Tim Hortons. And so if you imagine that suppliers of Canadian dollars are anybody who has Canadian dollars and would be willing to accept American dollars in return, and demanders are anybody who has American dollars and would be willing to accept Canadian dollars in return. And all they do is they negotiate with each other in an open market, and whatever the agreed upon price is, that's the one that you look up on the website to see, are you planning a vacation to the U.S. or not?
1: So what is, determines then their supply or their demand? Are there other factors like, for example, how economies are doing or that kind of thing that factor into that?
3: Absolutely. And so again, much like Taylor Swift or ice caps, there's going to be a whole bunch of underlying factors. So for the people that are supplying, those are the ones with Canadian dollars that are willing to accept American in return, anything that makes Canada look relatively more attractive to the U.S., would decrease the supply of Canadian dollars. And by anything, I mean anything. It could be something politically. So, for example, when we get news that Trump tacoed and we've got a little bit more time to figure out trade with the U.S., then Canada looks relatively stronger today. And so there's going to be a decrease in the availability of Canadian dollars, and that's going to push up the value of the Canadian dollar, and that's exactly what we saw today. Anything that makes Canada look relatively less attractive then would increase that supply of Canadian dollars, and that would push down the value of the Canadian dollar. From the demand side, anything that makes Canada look relatively more attractive would increase demand. Remember, those are people who have American and want Canadian dollars, and if they view Canada as being relatively more attractive, then they are relatively more interested in getting their hands on Canadian dollars, and so that would push up the value of the Canadian dollar. So same thing again, all of those Americans or anybody else who's looking to get their hands on Canadian dollars say, hey, Trump tacoed, now I want to get my hands on Canadian dollars. That's a source of demand. And so what you find is that very often, whatever news we're watching affects both supply and demand at the same time, and they tend to push in the opposite direction. That good news for Canada decreased supply, but it increased demand. And if you and I had just been talking about ice caps and I said there was a decrease in the supply of ice caps, at the same time there's an increase in the demand for ice caps, I think all of us would agree that the price of ice caps is going to go up. So just replace ice caps with Canadian dollars and you got your answer.
1: And so how, like if you look at historically, if you look at any kind of historical context, like how much fluctuation can there be?
3: There's huge fluctuation. So if you remember not quite 20 years ago, the Canadian dollar was trading above the value of the American dollar, right? There was such interest in the Canadian dollar and there was such little interest in the American dollar that the Canadian dollar went up in value. And that was during a period where Canadian oil and gas prices were extremely high and the Canadian economy was doing very, very well. And so there was huge demand then for Canadian dollars. During COVID or whenever Trump threatens Canada, things tend to work in the opposite direction. And so the Canadian dollar would fall in value. And so there's a huge disparity. We've seen the Canadian dollar as low as you need 65, 66 American cents to get a Canadian dollar. And there have been times where you've needed, say, $1.05 American to get that Canadian dollar. So huge swings, and that's because the market just determines whatever the price is. And the Bank of Canada keeps its hands in its pockets and says, we're not going to interfere, try and manage this or engineer it to a particular value. We'll let the market decide.
1: On an individual level, I think we can all, and you mentioned it off the top, as did I, which is like we can all sort of internalize it as how expensive is my trip going to be? Should I go somewhere in the United States? Which I grant many fewer people are doing, certainly now than they were a few years ago, but that could change. On a more macro level, how does the exchange rate impact trade, for example, or the economy? Like what other data points are there that reflect the exchange rate?
3: So the biggest one is the foreign sector, so exports and imports. So if we had perfectly flexible contracts, then you would find that when the Canadian dollar loses value, then that's good for exports, but it's bad for imports. And so that ties into what you were saying then with U.S. travel, right? It technically, we're importing tourism by going to the U.S. So when the Canadian dollar is weak, not really the time that you want to go to the U.S., but this is the time when you want to be selling all kinds of products to the U.S., because of that low Canadian dollar. When the Canadian dollar gains in value, it's the opposite then. Exports are bad and imports are good. So because the market then moves regularly and volatile in its movements, then the amount of exports and imports, all things equal, could be changing radically from one month to the next. And that's why we follow trade data very carefully. The only thing that could throw a wrench into that, of course, is that anybody who engages in the foreign sector probably creates medium to long-term contracts where if you're going to buy products from the U.S., you might negotiate for what the price is going to be 6, 12, 18 months into the future. And so when the Canadian dollar moves on a day-to-day basis, it might not be affecting you all that much because you've already locked in at what you hope is the best price for the deals that you're making with the U.S.
1: Well, you actually led me to my last question, which is to circle back to at the individual level. If we're buying things here in Canada from stores that, you know, operate in the United States, let's say, or based in the United States, or just every, you know, how everyone always says it's more expensive. It just feels like you're paying more here. How much of that is based on the exchange rate and will it kind of change as fast as the rate does?
3: Yeah, so it doesn't change nearly as fast, right? So there's some level of absorption that the businesses have to incur because of that fluctuation. But in general, over longer periods of time, the longer that the Canadian dollar remains weak, the more expensive it is for us to import things from the U.S. But the more people there are that want to buy things from Canada, more people wanting to buy things pushes up the prices in Canada, same way that if a lot of people want to get into a Taylor Swift concert, pushes up the prices there. And because the stuff we're buying from the U.S. becomes more expensive in Canadian dollar terms, that's inflationary as well. So an extended period of weakness in the Canadian dollar could actually be inflationary and leads the Bank of Canada to hold interest rates higher than they otherwise would.
1: Okay. Thanks, Moshe. Very helpful. I appreciate the explanation.
3: Awesome. Anytime.
1: Thanks a lot. Moshe Lander is an economist and senior lecturer in economics at Concordia University with our explainer this week. If you have a question about something that you hear a lot about but would love to have explained, send it to me. 71010 is the number to text. We do the segment every single Wednesday at this time. We're going to take a break. The Daily Debrief panel is next to talk what else, deal or no deal. Back in a moment.
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1: We had a very good conversation with the Prime Minister last night, and we've come to a deal with Canada. As you know, the 50% tariffs across the board were going on against Canada today. And they called yesterday, and they gave us the points that we had to have. Very fair deal for both.
2: U.S. President Donald Trump speaking to reporters today after saying late last night, just before that midnight overnight deadline by which he said he would impose new Section 338 tariffs on a whole bunch of Canadian goods, that he would delay that for another 3 days because the framework of a deal was there. It just needed to be finalized. The Canadian side at the time, around 10 o'clock Eastern last night, 11 o'clock Eastern, didn't have the exact same framing, actually said, no, there's progress being made, but a lot more work to be done. Then just moments ago, the Prime Minister posted on social media saying, congratulations, Minister LeBlanc and Ambassador Greer, for the significant progress in the trade negotiations. Canada entered these discussions, he writes, with the best overall trade terms. We are now moving towards an agreement that reinforces that Canadian advantage, including by securing the best terms in each of Canada's most important strategic sectors and providing greater certainty about our future trading relationship. What does that mean? Well, the Daily Debrief panel is here.
3: The Daily Debrief.
2: With me here in studio, Graham Richardson is the Ottawa Bureau Chief for CTV National News. And joining us remotely, Jeff Rutledge is Senior Vice President at Vantage. And Laura D'Angelo is Vice President of National Strategy and Public Affairs at Enterprise Canada. Hey, guys.
4: Hello.
5: Hello.
4: Hello.
2: Aren't you excited to be here? Like, something happened, but we did, like, for once, after talking about this for months and months, except for we don't actually know what has happened. So we continue to speculate. Laura, the most recent statement from the Prime Minister leans me towards saying there is an agreement coming versus one that might be further off than Trump indicated last night. What's your impression?
6: That's certainly my impression too, Vashi. That is a very positive statement from the Prime Minister. I think especially considering, you know, the over year of communications now, 18 months of communications that we've seen about this. And I think, one of the things that struck me listening to the difference and reading the difference between the two statements is Trump always speaks in absolutes. There's never any nuance there, right? It's good or it's bad. It's coming or it's not. So you would expect that. Whereas if you look at the Prime Minister's communications, he often tries to add nuance or even vagary so that no one gets their hopes too high. And I think what's really interesting here is, you know, I'd like to believe he's listening to the show and taking our advice and trying to give Canadians more real-time updates over the past 24 hours in particular about what's happening. And clearly some major progress was made overnight, frankly.
2: So in my mind, Jeff, the big question is not the one that Dominic LeBlanc got around supply management, though I know that's a very key one for certain provinces and sectors, but is, you know, did we simply make concessions to avert the application of new tariffs, or did we get a reduction of some substance in the big tariffs, Section 232 sectoral tariffs that exists? The statement that the Prime Minister put out there leads me to believe there's got to be some movement there. The question is, I think, politically and otherwise, how much? What do you think?
5: Well, this is where when he uses the term, you know, we got the best deal. Well, like, I don't, is that the best of the worst? Is that the best?
2: I mean,
5: you know,
2: in Trump's
5: efforts?
2: World, yes.
5: Yeah, like, but I mean, in terms of the tweet that the Prime Minister put out, I don't know what that means. There's very little context to compare it against what was the first deal that was put in was offered, you know, versus where we are now. And so I get the sense from it that yes, there's been progress that's been made specifically on those sectoral pieces, which I think is very critical. And I have been, you know, kind of arguing is probably where we were going to land regardless. But it does leave a lot of a lack of clarity for those industries.

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1: It's 20 minutes past the top of the hour. We're talking trade with the Daily Debrief panel. I'm here with Laura D'Angelo, Jeff Rutledge, and Graham Richardson. We're talking about some of the back and forth, what we do know, and largely what we don't know about what this deal, still yet to be finalized, might actually contain. In the meantime, there's some preliminary reporting that the premiers might be briefed a little bit later today by the Prime Minister. And that's going to be a key political inflection point as well. Here's Quebec's Premier Christine Fréchette speaking earlier today about what things she's going to be considering.
2: Work for a reduction of the tariffs that are being applied. And we also avoid any new tariffs and also make sure that there is a review of the agreement we have in order to give stability to our businesses. And our red line, not to be crossed, are the protection of the supply management mechanism as well as the protection of culture and language. So these are our demands.
1: So that's the Premier of Quebec, Graham. Supply management mechanism. You can change quotas and keep supply management more largely. I've seen Prime Minister Trudeau do it in a trade deal. I've seen Prime Minister Harper do it. They compensate as a result for any, you know, burden borne by the farmers. I think that Minister LeBlanc's claim that we're, you know, supply management remains intact can still hold up against that. She's one premier to worry about, but there's a few others. Who will you be watching?
3: It seems to me EV and forestry is just not there. What do the auto things look like? Supply management. I'm by no means an expert, of course. I'm not a farmer, but is American milk going to be in our stores or not? Yes or no? And if the answer is yes, that's an interpretation of protecting supply management. I think that's different than many dairy producers will have. The overall, those three big three things, Vashi, those big three industries that we just mentioned, forestry, auto, dairy, right? Overhanging all of them is investment from foreign companies, for instance, that we're finding out is usually it has come to Canada because of our access to the United States. So does this interim thing fix that uncertainty? No way. Like is Honda gonna, you know, double down and heavily invest in Alliston again? Is GM gonna reverse course and create more Canadian cars because of this agreement? No way.
1: Well, it depends. Maybe the agreement says something. I had heard hints of the Canadian team asking for a pronouncement on CUSMA.
3: Right.
1: That they didn't want it to expire, something to that effect. I mean, whatever value you place in a statement like that.
3: Right. And again, I don't mean to be the skunk in the garden party here because it's a minor garden party to get through this without the 50% threat. But I think this is the reality. Like what's okay. We get this done. We even get a longer term agreement. Like he ripped up his own agreement, with us. And so
1: best one ever signed.
3: Best one ever signed for a while. And now, so what does that do to investment? And I do think the public fully understands and fully supports the Prime Minister pivoting away from the Americans and trying to increase exports around the world. He spent a lot of time and a lot of money flying all over the world, and the Conservatives have got zero traction on this, you know, flying high on the public dime. There's a reason for that. This is not Brian Mulroney's farewell tour with Mila Mulroney. This is like, we've got to do this because we've got to change our economy. And I think the public understands that.
1: So Laura, you've take us behind the scenes because, you know, this is obviously a unique situation, but you've been in the room when a prime minister has to convince premiers of something that they feel like is in the national interest. How difficult a sales job could the prime minister have here?
4: Oh, very, very difficult. We've talked on this show before about how one of the things the U.S. did very adeptly this time around was divide and conquer, right? They have done a very good job making sure that Alberta and Saskatchewan, for example, are pretty safe from the tariffs, while devastating Ontario, BC and Quebec in particular, but among others. And I think that means now there are going to be very, very different views about the nature of this deal and whatever concessions are in it. And I think there will be a lot of negotiation involved among the premiers, but I think there will also come a moment, and I hope it doesn't come to this, but there is a very realistic chance that there comes a moment where the prime minister has to say, as the leader of this country, this is the best deal we can get. And unless you want to risk devastating our economy more than has already happened, you have no choice. And we all know that's not diplomatic, but there could be a moment where that is the conversation that has to be had.
1: How much of a factor do you think the premiers are, Jeff?
5: Well, I think, look, Danielle Smith might have made out like a bandit here. She's got one pipeline through BC. She might have another one going south to the States. You got Frechette, who signed a pretty sweet deal with Newfoundland and is going to be able to sell massive quantities of electricity down to the States. And then, you know, you've got Ontario, who, you know, we might get a win on the auto sector, which would be huge. I would guess that there'll be pushback on Chinese automotive industry coming into Canada on that one. But look, like I think there are still pressures politically for these premiers, right? Like most of them have enjoyed some level of political success because of their ability to quote unquote fight Donald Trump. And so I think that they are going to have to realign their positions politically on a few issues to say and communicate what I think Laura is right about, the message from the prime minister, which is this is the best deal we're going to get. And I'm sure he's, you know, standing in front of a mirror right now doing his best Donald Trump impression, saying like, guy, Canadians, this is the best, the greatest, right? But like, in all seriousness, it's going to be the next number of months is going to be an opportunity for them to sell this. And the premiers are going to have to do an effective job as well. But that being said, they still have every right, as I have argued time and time again, to defend the sectors that they believe are critical to their province. And I think some of them are going to get hit.
1: Do you think that's true, Graham?
3: Yep. And this is an emotional debate, right? So I'm very focused on liquor. And I'm not going to drink it now. Okay,
1: like
3: so
1: Jeff.
3: Yeah, like American booze is back on. Okay, what are the implications for that? What does it actually say? Because Canadians, I'm not a bourbon drinker, but if you are and you're not up, you're still mad at Donald Trump, are you going back to that market, right? And what have we agreed to on that front? Because that's the one that bugs them the most effective, even more so than the travel boycott. Right. Because even though the travel boycott in numbers, I think, is bigger than booze,
1: official, though, yeah.
3: It wasn't official. It was just done by Canadians. Right. And then, you know, like how is that going to get repaired? The softer side relationship outside of trade. And, you know, I went to Europe this year and for a week this summer, the harsh feelings about Americans and their choices politically are very, very deep in the Western world. So I'm not sure.
1: Mm-hmm. Maybe Canada's unique, but maybe not. Who knows? We'll see. The other X factor in my mind, Laura, is industry. You've also been there when the prime minister has to convince industry. The interesting part here versus, let's say, 2018 is there was so much engagement of stakeholders back then. And all stakeholders have been very public about how there's none this time around. Do you think that is a potential vulnerability?
4: I do think it's a potential vulnerability. I think also my impression, and I don't know this for sure, but my impression is that there hasn't been a lot of direct engagement from the federal government to stakeholders, but there has been a lot of provincial engagement. And then those meetings are happening at the provincial to federal level at the FPT level. But there is going to have to be a huge sales pitch done to stakeholders, and very clear communication. Again, similar to with the premiers about why this is likely the only option and path for us at this point. And that might even be more contentious than with the premiers because it is direct impact on these industry associations, on their members, on the businesses. They will know exactly the impact on salaries.
1: Okay, I'll leave it there. Guys, thanks so much. Maybe next week we're going to actually know what's in the deal. Very exciting.
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1: Yeah, Laura D'Angelo, Jeff Rutledge, and Graham Richardson, our Daily Debrief panel. Back in a moment with the Canada Bureau Chief of the New York Times.
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11: From the National Newsroom of the Canadian Press, I'm Hannah Stoles. Provinces are being asked to put American alcohol back on the shelves as Canada and the United States finalize a trade deal. Quebec Premier Christine Fréchette says parts of the deal remain unclear, and she needs more information before taking a stance on whether it's positive for Quebec. She also says Quebec alone will make the decision about whether to restock shelves with U.S. alcohol. The head of the Canadian Federation of Independent Business says the tariff delay is only the beginning of the work that needs to be done. Dan Kelly says if the U.S. removes the 50% tariff threat and approves the Keystone XL pipeline, small businesses will start to feel relief. He says his group still needs to see if progress was made on the existing sectoral tariffs to fully evaluate any overall interim deal. The Royal Bank of Canada has named former Ontario Cabinet Minister Caroline Mulroney as its vice chair. Mulroney became a member of the Ontario Legislature in 2018 and stepped down in June. She's the daughter of former Prime Minister Brian Mulroney. As the last wave of mortgage renewals from the era of ultra-low interest rates come, a new survey suggests most homeowners have been managing higher payments.
12: A Royal LePage report says mortgage delinquency rates in Canada remain remarkably low compared with other developed countries, though some households have felt stretched by the rising monthly payments. The survey suggests 38% of Canadians expect their mortgage to rise upon renewal, a drop from early 2025, when 57% of renewing homeowners expected their payments to rise. Among those anticipating a higher payment for the month, 76% said it would place financial strain on their households, and more than half said they would reduce discretionary spending to make ends meet. However, nearly three-quarters of those with an upcoming renewal said they would not be changing their living arrangements. John Kennedy, The Canadian Press, Toronto.
11: After scaling down planned military exercises with U.S. ally South Korea, President Donald Trump shared a calendar event that might explain why. ABC's Washington correspondent Jonathan Carl has more.
13: Here at the White House, the president said that he would meet by the end of the year with North Korean dictator Kim Jong-un. Now, there is no indication as to when or where that meeting would happen, and no confirmation from the North Koreans about the meeting either.
11: South Korea officials say Trump's announcement came without prior notice, baffling many people in the Asian country and raising concerns about joint defense readiness. Food vendors are bringing more interesting and unusual offerings to the Canadian National Exhibition this year. Beech Hill Smokehouse is serving up a unique twist on Southern American classics with warm, crispy waffle cones stuffed with sweet candied yams and topped with a hearty serving of house-made mac and cheese. Smokehouse pitmaster Jaden List says they didn't think too hard on the idea.
14: It's our southern mac and cheese. We fried it, so we deep-fried mac and cheese. Inside the waffle cone is candied yams, and then we pour our cheese sauce on top.
11: The CNE opens on Friday. This is the Canadian Press. In sports, a tough loss for the Toronto Blue Jays. They dropped a 7-6 decision to the Tampa Bay Rays. The Blue Jays trailed by 6 runs early in the game before scoring 5 unanswered runs to make it close. The teams will play the rubber game of the 3-game series Thursday afternoon. It was a memorable night for CF Montreal rookie Noah Street. His first goal was the difference in a 2-1 win over the Columbus Crew. Toronto FC scored a late goal and held on for a 3-3 draw against Charlotte FC. The Toronto Tempo's losing streak is up to 12 games. Shakira Austin had 11 points and 10 rebounds in Washington's 93-82 victory over Toronto. It was the eighth straight home win for the Mystics. And Tommy Paul and Jessica Pegula notched three set victories on a big day for Americans at the Cincinnati Open. Paul rallied from a set down to beat top seed Alexander Zverev. Pegula outlasted Sarana Kirstia for her WTA Tour-leading 43rd win of 2026. From the Canadian Press, I'm Hannah Stolz.
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0: With Dr. Mitch Shulman.
21: Good morning, Dr. Mitch.
22: Good morning to you, sir.
21: Okay, so there's some new science on coffee and sleep, and I never drink coffee. I think I have one cup a day and never after the show. So it's never been an issue for me. But apparently having a little coffee after dinner may not interfere with sleep.
22: Depends on the person. And yeah, that's why I have to be very careful with this study. Published in PLOS One, it's a Swedish study. And we know the Swedes are one of the highest coffee consuming nations in the world. And they basically looked at over 25,000 adults between the ages of 50 and 64 from a study they're already doing. It's a cardiopulmonary bioimaging study. Okay. And they asked them, how much coffee do you drink? When do you drink it? How do you sleep? And it turned out the difference between people who were drinking coffee late and the people who were drinking coffee early, or the amount, made very little, a statistically almost meaningless difference in terms of their ability to sleep, daytime tiredness, and all these other things. Having said that, though, the one thing it was related to was how loudly you snored at night.
21: Oh, okay.
22: Interestingly enough. Now, you have to take a study like this with, I would say, a grain of salt, maybe a grain of coffee. The reason being, because the Swedes are one of the highest coffee-consuming countries in the world, by the age of 50, you've probably exposed yourself to a heck of a lot of coffee. And so your body adapts. The receptors in your brain, you may have more of them, and all these other things going on in terms of how you metabolize it. We know that some people metabolize caffeine and other substances much quicker than others. In terms of the bugs that live in your gut, also changes. So you may be looking at something that is, I'll say politely, unique to this population and may not be readily transferable to you, me, our neighbors down the street. So that's why my comment is, in this case, a lot of you can tolerate coffee and do tolerate coffee and can use it at 10 o'clock at night and it doesn't affect your sleep. And that's great. But there are some people, a lot of people, who normally, naturally, as you were just mentioning, have your one cup of coffee early in the day, because you know if you have any cup of coffee after X amount of time in the day, you're going to have trouble falling asleep that night. And that's real for you. It's true for you. And don't let this study influence or change your drinking of coffee habits. Do what works for you, because each of us metabolizes it a little bit differently, has a unique experience with it, and may be more or less sensitive to its effects on our sleeping behavior. But this does show, for those of you who are able to drink huge quantities of coffee and still not have it affect your sleep, you're not alone. The Swedes are there with you.
21: There's some new research into food allergies. What are we learning?
22: This is fascinating. And it was published in Science Translational Medicine. We're going to have to wait and see if this goes further. It's a, what we call a phase one study, early research, just to see if it's doable, if it's safe. So it wasn't compared to other forms of therapy for people with peanut allergy. What they did was they took 15 people with significant sensitivity to peanuts, done at the Boston Children's Hospital. And what they basically did was they gave the first 10 of the 15 participants what I'll call politely a fecal material transplant. Basically, they took something like 36 capsules over a course of 1 or 2 days that were obtained from healthy people who did not have this allergy, the sensitivity to peanuts. The next five, what they did was they pre-treated them with antibiotics. For those of you who've been on antibiotics, you know that sometimes it can play a real number on your gut. And so they gave those people basically a way of clearing out their gut by putting them on antibiotics for a while and then gave them the FMT, the fecal transplant. And lo and behold, they found not in everyone, but in 6 out of all these people. So in other words, 40%. It did increase their ability to tolerate, didn't remove the allergy completely, made them more able to tolerate a larger quantity of peanut. Now, this same thing can be done over a much longer period of time, the way many of you are doing it with your children right now. And that is you're gradually, under controlled circumstances, with the supervision of a physician or a healthcare provider who's telling you how to do this and has tested your child first, you're introducing very small amounts of peanut on a very regular basis daily, and they also can develop develop tolerance to peanuts that way. So that's a common way of doing it. But having said that, this does open the door. They seem to think it's a specific species of bug, the Bacteroides, that were responsible. So there may be an entirely different way of managing our peanut allergies in children in the future, but not now. For now, follow the regimen that you're following. Do it carefully. Do it slowly. Do it properly. And it does work. It'll protect your child. They may not make them peanut able to eat, but it will do is, God forbid, if they are exposed by accident, they'll have a much better chance of surviving that exposure and not doing so badly.
21: Thank you, Dr. Mitch. Good to have you.
22: An absolute pleasure. Have a great morning.
21: It's a White Coat Wednesday with News Talk 1010 medical correspondent Dr. Mitch Shulman. Well, it was always thought to be a possibility that Donald Trump would back off on the 50% tariff on Canada at midnight last night, and he did. But what we didn't know was the motivation is apparently there is a deal, and we've got 3 days to flesh it out, have a grand signing ceremony, maybe much like the last CUSMA. Donald Trump will pronounce it to be the most beautiful deal in the world. But listen, let's not sink our teeth into Donald Trump if he's actually doing the right thing and it ends up being favorable for Canada. Lisa Raitt is a former federal cabinet minister, member of Mark Carney's Canada-U.S. Advisory Council, and joins us now. Good morning, Lisa Raitt.
2: Good morning.
21: This is good news, and it feels good, but there's also a degree of caution, I think, because Canadians want to know what's in it.
2: You're right, Canadians, but you know who else wants to know what's in it more? All the sectors impacted. I believe I don't know for a fact, but I would surmise that this 3-day delay is really about the Prime Minister and the team going to the premiers first and going to the sectors second to say, this is the deal we've negotiated. Is this something you can live with? And that, I think that's exactly what the 3 days are for before. It's not about cleaning up paperwork or preparing for how they're going to announce it together. I think it really is brass tacks. You know, this is what we got, Mr. Ford. You're going to put the booze back on the shelves.
21: Okay. And as a member of the advisory council, are they going to schedule any briefing for you folks?
2: Don't know. I mean, a lot of the people who are on this advisory council are actually the representatives of the sectors that are impacted. So I'm going to assume that they want to get through the the realities. I would expect they won't bring the advisory council together until they have a sense from the premiers and from the sectors that this is a done deal.
21: Okay. So in the coverage, Mike Lecouture, Marika Walsh and Vashi Kapelis, amongst others, we keep coming to these three things. One is that we would end counter tariffs in the automobile sector. Fine. Who cares that they were a pressure tactic? The other is put the booze back on the shelves. Again, that was a pressure tactic. There is no trade aspect to that. Three, though, is dairy, and we don't know what that is, but that could end up being a bit of a charge.
2: It could, but I would say dig deeper on the auto sector. I would imagine that there is going to be a sectoral tariff on that that didn't exist before under CUSMA, and some kind of agreement on what percentage of the parts in an auto are North American and or are American. So I think there is some negotiation in there. It's not just a let's reverse the tariffs on that one. On the booze, yeah, that's easy. That's just let it come in again. And Canadians will choose whether or not they want to go back to using it, quite frankly. But I would assume California wine is still going to be something people will want to purchase. It on the last one, on dairy, yep, they got to talk to not only the dairy farmers, you got to talk to the big producers that are in the business, big business, of producing these high protein milks, these high protein kind of products that are extraordinarily possible that Canada is leading in, and I think the Americans want to see a piece of.
21: And I appreciate that we don't know what's in the deal, but still, I'd ask you, what's sort of the general tenor of your attitude this morning? Are you feeling relief or what?
2: I was cautiously optimistic last night because I'm more of an optimistic person than I'm not. And I'm pleased to see that they got something that Canada feels they can bring back to the sectors. I think, you know, the Prime Minister is going to have to be cautious. This is the negotiation that matters now. It's, you know, Mr. Eby. I don't know if there's anything in there for him in BC on the softwood lumber file. I don't think they got anywhere at the table. Will this be enough for him to say, okay, I'm going to pitch in as Canada, and I'm going to put that booze back on the shelf? And the same thing with Quebec. Will Quebec feel that this is a good enough deal for them to proceed? Like, now he's got to wrestle the multi-headed hydra in order to get them to agree.
21: Thanks a lot for this. Always a pleasure.
2: Always. Bye.
21: Lisa Raitt, former federal cabinet minister, member of Mark Carney's Canada U.S. Advisory Council.
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21: That's a very interesting development that the Tempo had to move to the Scotiabank Arena just because one player was coming to town and that many people wanted to see that one player. But proof certainly that women's professional sport in Toronto is that there is a market for it. I know that it may not be as rich a market as a lot of other sports, but still, people are definitely taking these games in. All right, so the big news today, obviously, is the trade deal. Let's do the five things.
7: And now, five things.
6: More in the Morning presents the five things you need to know.
21: Number one, Donald Trump backing off tariffs on Canada, saying there is a potential deal.
8: One has to think back just a month ago when they were going to impose these tariffs on Canada, and they signaled the problem with three things. The Canadian counter tariffs on U.S. autos, market access as well to Canada's dairy sectors, and of course, the alcohol ban, the American alcohol ban on U.S. store shelves.
21: Okay, and you know, I have mentioned that I've banned for use by any of our pundits the expression "the devil is in the details," but actually it is. We don't know what's in the deal. And as Vashi Capellos and Mike LeCouture have been saying, all of the information about this deal is coming from the American side. I mean, even Marika Walsh, although everything happened so late at night, it was probably hard to update things, but Marika Walsh has been a very good source in the Globe and Mail on these trade negotiations. And apparently the Canadian negotiators and the trade minister in particular simply aren't talking, which may be quite wise because they have to figure out how to sell this to Canadians. Because again, as Mike LeCouture was just saying, it appears we've yielded some on the dairy market, and that has always been kind of a third rail for Canadian provincial and federal governments. Number two in the five things you need to know, well, kind of what I've been talking about, Canadians await details of this trade deal.
25: So the majority of the information I'm getting at this hour is from the American side. In fact, there's not a lot coming from the Canadian side in the way of official confirmation, but it does sound from the Americans that this idea that we will roll back counter tariffs on autos, that we'll make adjustments to dairy quotas, and that that alcohol will get back on the shelves are things that have at least tentatively been agreed to.
21: And of course, two of those things are not concessions. They're simply ending things we put into place in reaction to Donald Trump declaring a trade war and Donald Trump and his whole 51st state business. So there were counter tariffs on cars, so no sacrifice there, really. And in particular, putting American booze back on the shelves in Canada is probably a welcome development. If we have the trade deal, then the premiers have no reason to resist that. It gets that stuff out of our warehouses. And yet, again, on dairy and on American booze, how predisposed are Canadians going to be to consume those products once they're available? But yeah, let's see what's in the deal and then we can make up our minds. But it's kind of cool to shake off all of this stuff if there is a deal and it gets signed and put into place and Donald Trump honors it. That's a huge aspect here. Then we can move away from this year and a half long obsession about trade. Number three, former Liberal MP Nate Erskine-Smith enters the Toronto municipal race for the seat in, or the ward in Beaches, East York.
9: Now Nate Erskine-Smith got spurned by the provincial Liberals, says maybe he'll run. It's like he sort of wonders, right? I guess if he loses this race, he'll run for like mayor of his own backyard or something, but he's literally competed at every level of government in the past year.
21: That is Scott Reed and his pointed analysis. And yeah, I guess maybe I need to get to know Nate Erskine-Smith. I don't even think we've ever met, but just watching his comings and goings from the outside, he seems to be one of those politicians who cannot stand to not hold elected office, such that he'll run for anything. Number four, Maple Leaf star John Tavares testifies in his $8 million tax case.
11: Just, you know, prove what the contract was all about and the intentions in signing it and everything that went into it. So overall, you just hope everything, you know, can work out in my favor.
21: It's a very, very interesting case, and it should be noted that in his appearance yesterday at trial, I don't know if it was a Tom's Place suit, but it was a very nice window pane suit. Anyway, the thing is, John Tavares, when he came back to Toronto in 2018, got a signing bonus. And at the time, the thinking of everybody involved was that that bonus would be taxed in the U.S., where the taxation rate is lower on such a payment. But the CRA said, no way. It's being paid out over several years now that you live and work in Canada. So this is just part of your earnings, and you're going to have to pay taxes on it. And it comes to, I think it's $6.8 million in unpaid taxes and $1.2 million in penalties. Number five on the five things you need to know. The Parti Québécois vowing no separation referendum while Donald Trump is still the president.
12: Trump's tenure at the White House is not an ideal period to think about our future. So if we have to choose within a period of 4 years, we will choose to discuss the future of Quebec later on after Trump.
21: That is Parti Québécois leader Paul Saint-Pierre Plamondon. And the PQ currently seems to have a lock. I mean, anything could change between now and election, which I think has to take place by the 5th of October, but has not yet been called. But the PQ seems poised to form the government. Paul Saint-Pierre Plamondon has vowed for some time that there will be a referendum on independence. But this is an interesting climb down. Because, first of all, Quebecers aren't really all that interested in a referendum. Support for sovereignty is around 30% right now, which is almost exactly the same figure as in Alberta. So it's almost a baseline level of malcontentism. But also, it's a reflection of the fact that Quebecers have shown a great deal more solidarity with the rest of Canada because of the threat of Donald Trump. So if they held a referendum while Donald Trump was still in office, Quebecers would probably be a lot less likely to vote yes because they're worried about being on their own and having to take on Donald Trump, you know, peer to peer. 7:13 is the time, and not a lot to add to the story about the deal, but certainly, you know, the news of this came out. I should probably go back and look at the timeline of when the U.S. trade representative posted, which I can do right now. It was 8 hours ago, so it's 7:13. So it was almost midnight when the trade representative posed, congratulations, Mr. President, and that a deal had been reached. So that was probably after a lot of you went to bed, certainly after I went to bed. So I got up at my usual time this morning and clicked on it, kind of the way I have to get up the morning after a presidential election. And so, and the last time, of course, it was clicking on something at 2:30 in the morning. Donald Trump elected president, reelected president of the United States. This morning it was, there's a trade deal. And that is tremendous news, but we need to know what's in it. And so this is sort of a conditional thing that it's very, very good news, potentially a year and a half long obsession and hand wringing and various phases, actually. I mean, it was the deciding factor in why Mark Carney was elected prime minister. And then we went through a period where anytime Donald Trump cleared his throat, everybody in Canada would lose their minds and we would talk about it on the round table. And then, hard to say exactly when this happened, but we got to this phase where it was like, whatever, you know, Donald Trump, we don't care anymore. Let's just continue the negotiations and see where we get. And then that attitude kind of became even more entrenched where Canadians were, I don't care if we make a deal. I really, you know, and we had a poll that we were talking about on the show yesterday where Canadians really weren't in favor of any compromise and were prepared to go without a deal. Worth noting, one last codicil to this whole thing. This is not CUSMA. This is not the Canada-US-Mexico trade agreement. This is merely parrying Donald Trump's 50% tariffs that were supposed to take effect at midnight and are now suspended for another 3 days.
10: Yay. 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
21: The big story this morning is something that happened late last night, and that is that not only did Donald Trump press the pause button on 50% tariffs against Canada, but he insists that is because there is a deal. And as Dave Trafford was emphasizing on round one, it's worth reminding everybody, this is not a new free trade deal. This is just getting Donald Trump to back off on his latest threat against Canada. But if this holds, and there's like a three-day pause, but if there's some great signing ceremony, and if Mark Carney flies to Washington and shakes hands in the Oval Office with Donald Trump, then we're that much closer to Kuzma, a renewal of Kuzma. Kuzma is still in effect. It's just that the Americans exercise an option where it's now on a year-by-year basis instead of just locked in for another 16 years. But this would be a tremendous detente in Donald Trump's trade war against Canada. And, you know, the thinking of an awful lot of people is that Donald Trump kind of needs to do this because he's got such a massive headache in Iran that he doesn't need more trouble with Canada. Mind you, I did a quick surf through American news websites this morning to see what Americans think about this, because, you know, some person in Iowa, unless they have a business that involves Canadian-U.S. trade, probably couldn't care less about Canada's grief. For us, it's existential. And the news sites, while they all do say Trump backs off on tariffs against Canada, a deal may have been made, it's not a major feature story on the website. So for us, it's absolutely epic. For the Americans, yeah, big deal. A country with 40 million consumers that sits like a chapeau upon the U.S. has made peace. We're joined by international trade lawyer John Boscariol from McCarthy Tetro. It's nice to have you back. Good morning.
2: Good morning, John.
21: What do you make of this news?
2: Well, overall, obviously, good news, John. I mean, I think one of the outcomes we were thinking about and hoping for was at least a pause while the negotiators hammer something out. And it looks like they're fairly close to a deal. They've politically, they've got the principles nailed down. And it's a matter now of getting into the gritty details about what a deal is going to look like to at least stave off the tariffs for the time being. I think for the business community, we're pretty eager to see whether this is a very narrow deal that might just address those Section 338 tariffs that were supposed to go into place 12:01 a.m. today, or are there elements of this deal that are going to give investors more confidence that Canada has now dealt with the U.S. tariff threat in one way or another for the longer term.
21: So if this deal holds, and it should be emphasized, we don't know what's in it, but if it does hold, we still have to move on to more Kuzma negotiations. But, I mean, how much of the pressure comes out of the balloon that has more or less possessed us for the last year and a half?
2: A major amount of pressure is released here, and if you look back at what's been happening over the last 18 months, other countries have been negotiating with the Trump administration. Other countries have come to one deal or another involving the imposition of tariffs on their products. Canada has not, and we've been waiting for this for 18 months. And so it will be very important to see what the details are. Even if it is just a deal to address the Section 338 tariffs and perhaps reduce or eliminate some of the 232 tariffs on autos, steel, and aluminum, I think that will be a very good sign going forward. I think it signals that the U.S. has finally recognized that it's important to have free trade with its closest trading partner, Canada, not only important, obviously, for Canada for political reasons, but for U.S. manufacturers in these sectors. We are so integrated with the United States, and hopefully the Trump administration is now coming to its senses and realizing that in areas like auto and manufacturing, hopefully steel and aluminum as well, that we need to be integrated, and we can't deal with these trade barriers between our two countries.
21: Thanks for this.
2: Great. Thanks very much, John.
21: John Bascariol is an international trade lawyer at the firm McCarthy Tetro. Oh, I passed to confusion. Jason Agnew sending me a text. And actually, this story about Muskoka and Ella Rubin, the actress, it's not in real life that her grandfather had a cottage. It's actually the plot of the movie she's in. And it was shot in Muskoka. So that prompted, of course, Jimmy Fallon to say, oh, Muskoka is so beautiful. And she said, I know. Let's talk about this business of flight attendants and pilots having the highest risk of dying from radiation-linked cancers. The big question, of course, probably on your mind, is why? Airline industry expert and pilot John Torrey Jr.

0: for ionizing type cancers, with a bunch of asterisks beside that, saying that they had a wide, in the study that was referenced, had a wide range of factors that weren't controlled, but definitely a higher risk. And I will say it's something that is talked about by employees. It looks like crew members, cabin crew members in the industry, just talking about that increased risk, because we are aware of it. And as one example, if a flight crew member or cabin crew member becomes pregnant, they often have stopped flying after about 2 months.
1: Okay. Does this worry you as a pilot and somebody who spends their time in the skies?
0: I used to think more about having my arm up on the up on the window next to where I was sitting, and you know, the old trucker arm kind of thing. Yeah. And the skin cancer. As I've paid more and more attention, I fly less and less in my career now that I'm more focused on our management and business activities. So I don't think about it as much, but I do think we should be thinking about it. The question I would have is, where's the everyday comparison? So for example, flying, I think they said 5 transatlantic flights is the equivalent of an increased dose that may or may not in a certain time frame increase your risk. What's the equivalent in terms of, say, going to the beach for a certain number of days or going out for a long round of golf without appropriate protection on? I think that's the part that I would want to understand about how much more severe actually is the ionizing radiation. But we do need to study it more.
1: Thanks a lot.
0: Thanks, John.
1: That is airline industry expert and pilot John Torrey Jr. So, you know, I have a couple of what I always call pocket charities. I fundraise for them because they're small and they're mostly volunteer. And I think I can make a bigger difference for them than I could for some huge ass charity. Although I do lobby you a lot about Covenant House. And one of them is called Hands Across the Nations. It was created by a husband and wife team. And over the last few years, the wife, and I'm not going to name her here because I always say my friends never signed up to be supporting players on the show, and so she's entitled to a degree of privacy, but she's been suffering from lung failure. And so for the last 6 months, I think, she's been on the waiting list for a double lung transplant. And I can tell you that as of this morning, because I heard from her husband via text, she is in prep for the lung transplant, which is going to take place in a downtown Toronto hospital. And I have forever been fascinated and humbled, I guess, in many ways, because it meets the definition of awesome by organ transplants. And the fact that she today, thanks to the generosity of a family, will get 2 new lungs. And literally, I mean, she's been on oxygen, dragging around this stupid canister all the time, weary and fearing actually total lung failure. And today all that changes.
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6: And we are joined by Amanda Galbraith, co-founder, partner at the reputation management company Oyster Group. It is the Morning Brief, and good morning, Amanda Galbraith.
7: Good morning, John. How are you?
6: I'm very good. Okay, so I know some people are going to mock Donald Trump for tacoing, but if we have a deal, then this is tremendous news.
7: Hopefully. We need to know what's in it. I think it's interesting. Obviously, a lot of us hoped, expected there would be some sort of pause. We've got a 72-hour reprieve. You know, interestingly, noises about Keystone XL from the U.S. administration, which is pretty much a dead project. So I'd be very curious where that's coming from. But I think if we do have a deal of some sort, this candidly is a huge lift challenge for the prime minister, right? Because the immediate conversation is going to be, okay, we've got a deal. Now, what did we give up? What did we get? Right? Against a very, I think, bullish, aggressive U.S. administration is going to want to sell that they won. So not only is the PM going to have to modify his remarks, he's going to have sort of, I think, a suite of people, including his Canada U.S. team, kind of pushing the narrative out there. So we'll see what they did on supply management and other things. We've already seen that impact their poll numbers in Quebec. So I think lots to shake out in the next couple of days.
6: I do find it interesting, though. I was observing this just off the top of the show that, for example, putting U.S. booze back on the shelves. I mean, who cares? That was not an issue of market share or anything like that. It was a pressure tactic that we invented in order to crank things up on the Americans. So it's no skin off our nose to put the booze back.
7: No, and it should, I mean, other than just the, you know, the pure mechanics of doing it, I do think, for example, one of the things that happened as part of that, which I know the government is conscious of, is that, you know, we all did buy Canada, right? So that probably meant we were buying a lot more Ontario suppliers. Do people switch back? Does that have an impact locally? So there's all these like small knock-on effects that I think the government has to be conscious of. But, you know, I think we've discussed, you and I would both welcome the return of American booze, even if maybe we are in a minority. I think a lot of Canadians are spoiling for a fight to a certain extent. So, the PM is going to have to take the temperature down. I think people understand the booze one in particular. So the question is, if that goes back, what does this look like? Who is this deal helping? Who is this deal hurting? They're going to have to explain all of that. And in a weird way, getting a deal, I think, is a lot more complicated and harder to communicate than a no deal scenario for the current government.
6: Yeah, I'm going to be very curious to see how they rule this out. I mean, I would hope that Dominic LeBlanc or the prime minister or both, whatever, hold a press conference and say, here's what's in the deal. Because now Pierre Poilievre has to pivot from why can't you make a deal to this is a bad deal.
7: Yeah, it's much easier pivot for the conservatives, right? Because they can pick that apart, and you're not as un-Canadian anymore than you are when we're in the midst of a real like arm-to-arm combat, which I think we saw kind of play out over the last little bit. You know, for sure, I think he stands up, and they've been smart to hold him in reserve, right? Not put the PM out too much. I think that keeps him high level with the president, and I think it also, you know, the Canadians are not leaking very much. They're not speaking a lot of, I know Vashi was up last night, our CTV News political correspondent. And she was saying even most of her sources were American. You know, we've been pretty close-lipped. But yeah, he's going to have to get on the national stage, I think, and sell it. And then he's going to have to get his cabinet ministers, his MPs, you know, folks like Lisa Raitt, Jean Charest, who are, you know, big names in Quebec, who are on his Canada U.S. Council, are going to have to go out and I think talk about this deal probably in a different way than he's able to contextualize it and explain why maybe we caved on some supply management parameters, why we are putting booze back on the shelves. It's, you know, I'm quite intrigued to see how they're going to manage this.
6: And speaking of Lisa Raitt, she's going to join us at 7:20 this morning to talk about this latest development. Interesting report on CTV yesterday, basically work in the street to ask people whether they feel that having fewer key candidates for mayor is actually a positive thing.
1: Fewer the better. Well, because it just confuses voters. I think it's hard enough to get people out to vote.
8: I think it's very confusing to have so many names.
9: When there's less, there's an illusion of choice. Maybe some people might feel like pigeonholed to choosing those two because they are the most popular.
10: I don't think it makes it easier necessarily, but I mean, I don't know if it really complicates it. I mean, the more people there are, the more there is to find out what it is that they stand for.
6: And Amanda, in the last election cycle, there were probably about 10 candidates, all of whom could be considered possible winners in the election. This time, all we got is Olivia Chow, Brad Bradford, and then I still don't understand the candidacy of the former immigration minister. But anyway, it's not the 92 who ran the last time.
7: No, it's not. You don't understand the AI candidacy, Chris Alexander, who hasn't put out any policies other than Ukraine. Like, which, by the way, I have solidarity with Ukraine, but I'm not sure if it's a key issue for, municipal voting. I'll be honest. I hear the streeters that you just played and I kind of despair for the, level of engagement of our voters. It's like, oh, you know, you feel pigeonholed between the two. You are not. You were obviously able to vote for whoever you wish. Obviously if they're on the ballot, I think, yeah, like when I was working for then Canada, John Tory in 2015, we had at the outset, it was like four or five kind of viable candidates, like a Karen Stintz. Then it was Mayor Rob Ford, ourselves, Olivia Chow, who's now the mayor. So it was a bit of a, and then you have a couple of people coming out. It's a bit of a crowded field. Typically there are three. In a municipal three leading mayoral candidates, it was ever thus. My expectation to your point around the Chris Alexander, AI milk carton campaign, that, we'll have two for real people, to look at and vote on. And I think that is actually to me going to be very interesting because I think they're both quite competitive and, you know, the mayor is sitting below 50%, which is unusual for an incumbent. You know, Councillor Bradford sitting, you know, high 30s, low 40s. Like we're in for a real dogfight. And I think it will be very interesting to watch. I think it actually will pique people's interest and hopefully will have people more engaged.
6: Apparently, applications for gun licenses are on the rise in the greater Toronto area. And, you know, I guess that speaks to the general level of insecurity that people feel.
7: For sure. And I think it's because if we want to talk municipal issues, my guess is crime is going to be a big one, right? And even if, you know, the stats are crimes are down broadly, I think the feeling of, to your point, insecurity, lack of safety, you know, concerns with how our public spaces are being treated. I mean, I got to say though, I was like, if I think about that, like my list is not go get a gun license. Like I don't know how that really squares, but I do understand that maybe a small subset or a growing subset of our colleagues in the city feel that having a gun, maybe in their home makes them feel a little bit better, especially with home invasions, which obviously as we know are kind of a big deal here in the city.
6: There is this new rule where more people are available to or permitted to apply for Canadian citizenship. It depends on your sort of descendancy. More than 6,000 Canadian citizenships have been granted under the new rules, and 51% of those were to people in the U.S.
7: Yeah, and at first I was like, the immigration system is broken, but this was a result of a court decision, if you read through it. So it's not like we made, I guess we didn't make a call per se. Perhaps we could be flattered that so many Americans wish to have Canadian citizenship in this environment. I know that some of the immigration lawyers are saying that's one of the reasons. I think we have to have a pretty high bar for this stuff, but you know, then again, my family here, my partner's got French citizenship because of his ancestry. We're applying for our kids because I think it's always good to have kind of, if you want to be a citizen of the world, it's not a bad thing if you can do both.
6: Yeah, and it's interesting how many Canadians, for example, have taken advantage of changes to take out like Irish citizenship, and I think Italian citizenship is also available if you're the grandchild of somebody who holds that citizenship.
7: Which would be amazing because Italy is such a great place to visit, eat, live. So if I had to pick one, I mean, I love the Irish, but if I had to pick one, I'd definitely pick Italian.
6: Okay. Thanks a lot for this. Good to have you.
7: Thanks, John.
6: That is Amanda Galbraith on the morning.
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20: From the National Newsroom of the Canadian Press, I'm Rob Westgate. Canada and the U.S. are said to be getting close, very close, on a new trade deal. So much so that Prime Minister Mark Carney gave an update to the country's premiers Wednesday. Nova Scotia Premier Tim Houston saying Carney has asked provinces to restock American alcohol on their shelves, a specific request that came directly from the negotiating table.
21: We'll work through that process. Of course, It's pending a final deal that is representative of the types of things we're hearing today, but certainly the Prime Minister has asked us to look at that.
20: With the latest developments, U.S. President Donald Trump said that he'd be putting a three-day pause on the 50% tariffs that would have hit an array of Canadian goods just after midnight Wednesday morning. Saskatchewan Premier Scott Moe says Trump's tariff walkback, even though temporary, is positive for his province. Moe says the extra levies would have been detrimental to businesses and the overall economy.
22: That is a positive step in the negotiations that have been occurring up to and including last night and still going on as we speak.
20: Quebec Premier Christine Frechette told reporters Wednesday that parts of the deal remained unclear and she would need more information before being able to take a stance on whether the agreement is a positive one for Quebec. Overseas now for some breaking news. A Russian missile barrage overnight has killed at least 6 people in Kyiv. Another 33 people have been wounded in the attack. Explosions echoed across the city and the air raid sirens remained active until the early morning hours. Now the strikes hit 12 locations, damaging residential buildings, a medical facility, and an educational institution. Emergency crews have been scrambling to pull people trapped from under the rubble. Now, back home and out west, the British Columbia Society for the Prevention of Cruelty to Animals says it's been offering emergency boarding services for pets displaced by wildfires. Spokesperson Kayla Wolf says it's been all hands on deck so far this devastating wildfire season, with the organization helping more than 120 animals since July, 45 of whom remain in its facilities.
23: The emergency boards we do have and have had in care, they range from dogs, cats, kittens, puppies. We also, interestingly, have one gecko in care, probably the most interesting of the animals that we have had in as emergency board specifically.
20: Dozens of posts on social media show many pets, mostly cats and dogs, remain missing after evacuations in Summerland, BC. But one resident who lost her home in the nearby community of Falder was recently reunited with a tarantula and salamander who miraculously survived the blaze. And finally, Kraft Dinner smoothies, nitrogen-infused Oreo treats, and pickled flavor coffee are among the wild food offerings at the Canadian National Exhibition this year. That's just a small slice of the culinary standouts on offer at the annual End of Summer Toronto Fair, which kicks off Friday. Which treat has you tempted? This is the Canadian Press. In sports, the Toronto Blue Jays suffering a tough loss Wednesday, dropping a 7-6 decision to the Tampa Bay Rays. After trailing by 6 runs early in the game, the Jays at least managed to score 5 unanswered runs to make it close. Elsewhere in the MLB, the Arizona Diamondbacks used a 10th-inning bloop single over a drawn-in infield to get the 7-6 win over the Boston Red Sox. The Chicago White Sox blanked the Chicago Cubs 3-0, and Pittsburgh edged Detroit 4-3. In the MLS, CF Montreal posted a 2-1 win over the Columbus Crew. Toronto FC scored a late goal and held on for a 3-3 draw against Charlotte FC. And the red-hot Houston Dynamo climbed to the top of the league's Western Conference standings with a 1-0 win over the Vancouver Whitecaps. And finally, in the WNBA, the Toronto Tempo's losing streak is now up to 12 games, following a 93-82 loss to the Washington Mystics. From the Canadian Press, I'm Rob Westgate.
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4: Good morning, Bob. How are things this morning?
8: Uncertain, Bill. That's how things are.
4: Well, yeah, maybe we won't do touchdowns and fumbles because we're not only mid-game. I think we're mid-play. I don't think we've even seen the ball
8: go in the
4: air. The ball
8: is still in motion. Yeah, no, it's still in play for sure.
4: Yeah. So we want to talk about what's going on now with Taco Tuesday from Donald Trump. There are certainly some people in the U.S. online saying, there you go, he backed down again. It is kind of odd that he focused on something that none of us has been talking about in the last couple of weeks leading up to this deadline. No one was talking about the Keystone Pipeline, but what he said was, I have paused the 50% tariffs against Canada. This is on Truth Social. That we were scheduled to kick in, that were scheduled to kick in tomorrow morning for a 3-day period based on the fact that Canada and the USA, subject to the finalization of documents, have a deal, all caps, the Great Keystone XL pipeline, long ago killed by sleepy Joe Biden, maybe awoken from the grave. Thank you for your attention to this matter, President Donald J. Trump. So what do you take from that? If you were his communications guy, that's something you've done for politicians in the past. I'm not sure. Is he saying we have a deal to delay it for 3 days, or there is already a deal in place that has to be finalized? Is there enough information there to even come to a conclusion about that?
8: You know, one of my favorite expressions is, we don't know what we don't know. Because it's true, we don't know what we don't know, and it's often where we find ourselves, and this is one of those times. To your question about, you know, what should be Trump, what should Trump be doing, what should he be saying? I think he's actually pretty much on brand as on brand as Donald Trump gets. Right, he is the great deal maker, and guess what, Bill? There's a deal. There's a pending deal. We're finalizing the deal. It's almost going to be complete, but there's a deal to get a deal that's coming. And boy, we're really dealing here. So this says
4: basically, look at me. I've done it again.
8: Yep. He is crowing. Not hands up if you're surprised, because he's the great deal maker. And he forced Canada to make a deal because, you know, it's kind of like him, you know, we've been hearing about the pending deal with Iran forever, right? They're desperate to make a deal and haven't quite gotten there, but they're making a deal to end a war that he started in the first place, which is sort of where I think we find ourselves here in Canada today. He forced this issue. He forced this mess, and now he's looking for a way that he can claim victory out of it. I expect there will be a deal of some kind. And it's interesting to contrast Trump. You know, there's a deal coming. We're finalizing it. Keystone XL, all this weird stuff that he's throwing in. And then Mark Carney just saying there's been a lot of hard work done, and that hard work is continuing. He's being very, very cagey about things here. And what has Carney said with respect to deals all the way through this process? No deal's better than a bad deal. So if there is a deal, that's ultimately going to be the judgment lens for Canadians. Is this deal better than no deal? And is this a deal we can live with and we can feel good about?
4: Yeah, let's circle back to the XL pipeline thing, because he's bragging that he got a deal, and then he brings in something that's big, something that's, you know, got that's a big shiny object, the Keystone XL pipeline. Mm-hmm. Never mind that we're not the ones who canceled it. They canceled it. That it was right. never, or it, publicly, it was never part of the conversation. And suddenly, this is what he's talking about. So he's, as you put it, crowing. He's crowing about the XL pipeline deal, even though the arguments were about dairy and all kinds of other access to our markets and auto and all of those things have been talked about for weeks. Everyone tells you that when Trump says 50% tariffs, this is right out of his book. He's going big. He's going bold. And then he'll settle for what he really wanted. What he really wanted could not have been this. This reads to me like he couldn't get much out of us, and he invented a victory here. That's how I read it. Because the Keystone XL pipeline, we were always willing to do that.
8: Couple of things. I think the pipeline is kind of like American alcohol on Canadian shelves. That you can bet dollars to donuts if there is a deal, that's going to be one of the things that Trump highlights, because it's tangible and it's immediate. And the trouble with trade deals, they take a long time to trickle down, right? The impacts don't happen right away, one way or the other. They don't happen right away. Even if the 50% tariffs had come in at midnight, we wouldn't feel it today. We'd feel it. It would take some time to work into the system. So putting booze back on the shelves, you can point a camera at that, and it happens right away.
4: But it's interesting. That's not even mentioned here. Booze on the shelves. That seemed to be a major irritant. There's nothing about that. There's just this weird pipeline thing. So what would you recommend to Prime Minister Carney? Because he put out an initial statement, but obviously he's going to be pushed on this. They're going to want more details. Yeah. Do we, as Canadians, have our leader just let him do his victory dance on the pipeline thing and not poke the bear? Because, I mean, I don't think Canadians should be calling him. I don't like to see anyone saying, hey, it's another Taco Tuesday. He backed down again. I don't want to awaken that sleeping giant. If he thinks he's got a face-saving deal, I say let him have it, as long as it doesn't hurt us.
8: Absolutely. That's the only way to play a character like this. Let him do his happy dance. Let him claim victory. And for Carney, I expect his positioning will be, and again, assuming that there is a deal here, that this is the best of a bunch of potential other really bad alternatives. It's a better deal than no deal. It's not what we wanted. It's not what we sought. We didn't start all this in the first place, but it's what we can and will have to live with while we continue to diversify our trade relationships with all of the world beyond the U.S. And so expect to hear more of that. And I think the positioning will be much like I just said. It's interesting. The Toronto Star has a source quoted, and obviously it's somebody on Carney's team. And here's the quote. What you accept today, you might have to live with for a very long time, and there's no free lunch. You have to look at the price you're going to end up paying and for how long you're going to have to pay it. And I'd rather have my government pay to buy time to get a better deal than to get the wrong deal and having to pay forever. So we're betwixt and between here, but I think it's going to come down to positioning as this is the best that could possibly have been done with a character like this.
4: Yeah. And if business is looking for certainty, I guess maybe the best they can hope for is maybe for the next year we'll have a little bit of certainty. At least we don't have to worry about this tomorrow. But it's a tough time to run a business in Canada, isn't it, when your biggest market is in the United States, just sitting on the edge of your chair every day wondering what's going to come next.
8: Yep. So stability is going to be exceptionally important here. And it's what we need all the way around. And last point very quickly, Bill, if you look at all the other major trade deals that Trump has gotten, it seems to be a consistent baseline of about 15% tariffs on key items, and key items being things that the U.S. does not desperately need. So I expect oil and gas will get carved out of tariffs in a potential deal with Canada here. So will potash. So will electricity into the Northeast. All the stuff that they really need. You know, the guy who says, we don't need anything from Canada. Well, they need a bunch of stuff.
4: Why is he excited to build a pipeline so we can send him oil he doesn't need?
8: Right. Exactly.
4: Yeah, I tend to think it'll be, you're right, like a lot of these European deals he did, they talk about it and then they never really discuss it again. There's kind of a new baseline that countries have learned to live with. This, you know, we can live with it as Canadians if every other country has the same problem, the same disadvantage going into the marketplace, because Americans will have to buy their products from somewhere, and if it's all tariffed, then there's a level playing field, so we can live with that. But I think it'll be even more than that. He'll go back to, yeah, it'll be some baseline tariff, but the stuff covered by the North American Free Trade Deal will still be covered until we renegotiate that.
8: Yep, for sure.
4: And we'll be just a little worse off than we were 2 days ago, but not that much. But we'll see. Thank you, Bob. Appreciate it.
8: All right, Bill.
4: Bob Reed, principal at BroadwayStrategy.com, an expert in strategic communications issue management, was press secretary for former Premier Mike Harris here in Ontario. So he knows a little bit about leaders who are decisive, sometimes controversial, and how to get the message out.
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4: Good morning, Doc.
29: Good morning, Bill. How are you doing?
4: Good. How do you do it in your office? Every time I'm there, if I have a 2 o'clock appointment, at 2 o'clock, you open the door and wave me in. My kids have had the same experience. They don't all use you as a doctor. My mother-in-law. Yeah. I went to the optometrist yesterday. I don't even know why I'm there. I lost my glasses. Just make one with the old prescription. I don't need a new prescription. Anyway, I go there for my 2 o'clock appointment. I'm on a tight schedule, though. I got to be somewhere else at 2:45. Right. But it takes about 20 minutes, right? So I go in 5-10 minutes early, and yeah, we'll get you to do some pre-photographs, retinal scans, all that kind of stuff. I said, okay, think you can get me out of here by 2:15, 2:30? Ooh, there's a couple of people ahead of you, and she looks over at the waiting area. I said, but I have a 2 o'clock appointment. Yeah. Well, why are there still two people ahead of me at 2 o'clock? That's at least 30, 40 more minutes I have to wait before I even get in there. It's so frustrating. I'm sure you guys fall behind. Patients ask a lot of questions. You get delayed on things. But how It's so, especially when some doctors and other institutions will charge you for being late or canceling an appointment, but I don't get any refund when they're late. So how do you do it? Is there a secret to this?
29: One is you don't double book. You don't book people too close together. You provide adequate time slots. So instead of, you know, some physicians will do every 5 or 10 minutes. We do 15 to 30 minutes, depending on patient. And there are breaks in the schedule to catch up in case that happens. And those breaks are usually every hour or hour and 15 minutes. There's an empty slot either for a break, bathroom break, lunch break, snack break. So if you do fall behind, and that can happen at times if you have someone who's, you know, someone's distraught. Someone has a serious diagnosis. They have cancer. You don't want to just say, hey, you know you have cancer and blah, blah, blah, and see you later. You take the time to explain things. So sometimes you will run over time, but those extra time slots that are open allow you to catch up. You know, you catch up by 15 minutes. So yeah. A lot of times you don't need those breaks because you also, the practice philosophy is to be as efficient as possible and for patients to be aware that it's not fair for someone who has come on time for you to come late and then push everybody back in the schedule. So what we tell people with you know, their extenuating circumstances, we'll say, you know, you're 10 minutes late for your 15-minute appointment. We can't see you today. Yeah. Sorry. It's no, not fair, fair to the person who's waiting.
4: You've confirmed my suspicion, which is I don't think I was the only 2 o'clock.
29: Yeah.
4: That's how I feel. Like there's a bunch of people. There's like 3 or 4 people booked between 2 and 2:15 or something. Anyway, so very frustrating. Yeah. Sugary drinks may increase the risk of gastric cancer. This is specifically drinks made from not regular sugar, but corn syrup, right? Which is very common in a lot of pops, drinks, sodas, whatever you want to call them.
29: Yeah.
4: It's high fructose, right?
29: Yeah, high fructose corn syrup, which is sugar. I mean, sugar, sucrose is fructose and glucose combined, right? That's what sucrose is. And so high fructose corn syrup is one component of it. And it tends to be processed a little bit differently when it's in that concentration in your liver and in your body. But let's deal with the fact that this was a observational study that used food questionnaires that are, you know, we've talked about this many times, that are always rife with recall bias. Person is asked every 4 years in this study, starting in the 1980s. Ran for a few decades, asking them how much they drank on a daily basis every 4 years, comparing the high fructose corn syrup to sweeteners. So things like aspartame, where there was no difference in terms of cancer rates or no increase in cancer rate for those that used artificial sweeteners versus sugar. So you'd say, okay, well, maybe there is something to this. The problem, though, with the study is that these cancers, gastric cancers, are extremely rare. There's a term that we use that term person years, right? So because there's dynamic changes over 20 years, you don't want to just isolate, say, in 1 year, you have 100 people and one person develops cancer. In that 1 year, you would say there was the instance was one cancer per 100 person years. You're just multiplying the number of people by the number of years lived or at least done in the study. So in this particular study, there were 278 gastric cancers over 3.2 million person years. So that's about 8 or 9 cases per 100,000 person years. That's sort of a way to measure a dynamically changing study where people go in and out of the study. Some are there for 10 years. Some are there for 5 years. So it averages things out. The study showed that the rate increased, but doubled, right? It doubled from 8.7 to about 16 per 100,000, or a 0.01% increase in the number of cancers seen when using sugary drinks over a long time. So that's not a lot of change. So when you see, oh my God, it's a double the risk of gastric cancers, and it's a 0.01% increase overall, you sort of put things in perspective. Yes, maybe it's not great for the people that experience that doubling time or doubled in terms of the cancers, but overall, doesn't seem to have that great an effect over on general populations. And with anything, this also indicates that observational studies are what they are. They're not very accurate. They only raise more questions, and that's what they're designed to do. So we need to then look at this further and see what's the mechanism that could potentially do that. Why was it such a small increase? You're saying double the increase, but really not a huge change. So
4: yeah, and I'm also if you're drinking 10 sugary pops a day,
29: correct,
4: cancer might not be your biggest problem.
29: Yeah, and there may be other confounding factors, right? What was also in their diet? What was their lifestyle? Do they smoke? Did they drink? You know, this was a very specific population, upper income white population, right? There was a Japanese cohort in the study that found no association with sugary drinks because the definition of sugary drinks differed. So there's all kinds of stuff, weight gain, insulin secretion, inflammation, gut changes, all kinds of stuff that could lead to gastric cancer. So, yeah, I wouldn't take too much stock in this.
4: Thank you, Doc. Have a great day.
29: Thanks, you too, Bill.
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4: So the midnight deadline came and it went, and there are no 50% extra tariffs on Canadian goods going into the United States. Not yet. I have a feeling that the minute I finish talking about this, we'll get some update and everything I'm about to tell you will be obsolete. But we don't have a lot. Truth Social, Donald Trump, said there's a deal. The great deal maker has made a great deal, and it has to do with the Keystone XL pipeline. Wait a second. I thought they were upset about trade irritants like lumber and dairy and our booze ban, that really has them upset. And those things had to come off the table before they would. I don't see anything about that in here. Were we even talking about the pipeline? Even Donald Trump's social media tweet says it was, as he put it, sleepy Joe Biden who got rid of the pipeline. He's the one who canceled it. This was, Canada was in. We wanted to deliver our oil to them. Not that we haven't had our own problems with delivering oil and during the Trudeau era, and it's a whole nightmare, but this is something we, of course, we're willing to do. So his big victory is convincing himself to change his point of view on a pipeline that his country canceled in the first place. That's the win. Okay. Let's just take it. Now, our prime minister is being a little measured about it, saying there's a lot of work to be done still. There are a lot of details. What we have is a delay in the deadline. It's been put off till Friday while they work out the details. But Trump says we have a deal. And as I mentioned yesterday on the show, I think he was desperate for a deal, desperate for a win. He can't get one with Iran. And Americans are turning against him. First of all, on tariffs, finally Americans are getting it that they're the ones who pay the tariffs. We pay some of the price too. Not the direct financial cost, but we pay the indirect cost in that our products are more expensive, so Americans may be less likely to buy our products or our services. Hey, listen, if they're willing to pay more and still buy our stuff, we don't care. If everybody else in the world is on the same playing field when it comes to tariffs, we don't care. We'll be fine. But the problem is, when prices go up, consumers, even if they believe Donald Trump that foreign countries pay the tariffs, they see the price of things going up. Eventually they say, yeah, I'm not buying that. Can't afford that. Some of the crazy things on the latest list of tariffs, 50% tariffed items, things like false beards and hockey sticks, but not skates. Although I saw skates on one list and not on another. And it's a very long list of items. It amounts to about 5% of the products that we sell in the United States. So it wasn't going to crush our economy. But it was going to hurt, and it still could. Maybe Friday will come, and they'll be arguing about booze on the shelves again. I just have no idea. Maybe they have a deal on booze on the shelves. Tough one for Mark Carney to make. How does he make a deal on behalf of the premiers? They've been pretty clear. The ones who are still not stocking American products have been saying, we will put them back on the shelves when we get a good deal. Not a bad deal, not just any old deal, but it's a good deal. So in Ontario, if it's good for Ontario, Doug Ford has said, yeah, we'll sell the booze again. Interesting that a lot of Canadians are saying, it's about half now, are saying, you know what, even when they put that booze back on the shelf from the U.S., I won't be buying it. Over time, that will change. You think in 20 years from now, your grandchildren are going to be walking into the LCBO, if we still have such a thing, and go, I was going to get a bottle of Jack, but I'm still upset about those trade. No, they're not going to do that. If their buddies are drinking Jack, they're going to, right? They're going to buy the Jack anyway. It's really interesting on the booze thing, which is why I'm surprised it's not part of the announcement tonight on the eve of Taco Tuesday, the morning after Wednesday, is that a younger generation is drinking less alcohol than our generation did and the generation before that. So booze sales are being impacted already. In California, as an example, they're burning acres and acres of grapes, the vines, because there's no market for them. Some farmers are just letting the grapes rot on the vines because there's nowhere to sell them. That started to happen about 5 years ago as habits changed, maybe in the wake of COVID-19. I have no idea, but habits were changing. They were selling less. But even they admit in California, yeah, the Canadian ban has made a big difference. And there's no point in growing these grapes because no one is going to buy them. So it's gotten their attention big time. This has had a major impact. I think probably even more than most Canadians believed it would. I knew it would get under their skin, but not to this degree. But it's not here. There's no talk about it. As this day goes on, we'll probably get more details. Questions are going to be asked in Ottawa and in Washington, and we'll have some answers for you. But for now, Donald Trump, as I predicted, needed a win. He's declared a victory. And we should be very careful about pointing out that, yeah, the pipeline thing was not a big deal. All you had to do was ask. We're on board. We've been saying that. So, no, let him have his win. Let him do his dance. Let his followers cheer and call him a genius and post on social media how they still don't need anything from Canada anyway. So it's nice to know that we're building a pipeline to supply them with some of that stuff we have that they don't need.
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4: A lot of conversation in the last week or so about bike lanes with that court ruling, and turns out you don't have a constitutional right to bike lanes. Whew, imagine my surprise. Anyway, yeah, it's now become trendy to start tearing out bike lanes, I've noticed. People have kind of had enough with it. Because you know what happens is you put in these bike lanes because they promise you that people will start to ride their bikes, and that means there'll be fewer cars on the road. So even if you're one of those nasty car drivers, it will benefit you. Except that not enough people use the bike lanes. It makes no difference to traffic. It's like when you improve public transit. You're going to probably get more people off bikes and onto buses than you will out of cars and onto buses. It's just the reality. It's tough to get people out of their cars. Sometimes their lifestyle just doesn't warrant it. And all the bike lanes do is take away lanes from cars, so traffic gets worse when they put in bike lanes instead of better, which is what they promised us. Anyway, Ottawa's making changes to 20 different projects to try to comply with the province's ban on replacing traffic lanes with bike lanes. To talk to us about that is Councillor Tim Tierney, Chair of the Public Works and Infrastructure Committee. Good morning, Tim.
8: Good morning, Bill. Thanks for having me on today, and welcome back.
4: It's good to be back. So how do you build bike lanes without taking away car lanes? Is that an easy thing to do?
8: The clarity is there now. You can't do it. And this is part of the problem, Bill, and I'm glad you kind of teed it up perfectly. In the past, municipalities had to make assumptions, and I always questioned some of them, but of course We have to believe in our skilled professionals that are making assumptions. And when you have 444 municipalities across the province, knowing that this bill was coming, knowing things were going to happen, rather than ramrodding through a series of projects thinking, okay, well, it kind of complies. We halted a lot of what we were looking at, thankfully, most of them, but 27 slipped through the gate and now 20 of them require modification because now the clarity is there. There is no charter rate for bicycles. They're just like vehicles. If you're going to use a road, you got to comply with the law. There's no ambiguity anymore. It's very clear. So what does this mean from a city perspective? Well, all the assumptions are pretty much out the window. And now we're looking at, I think this is a great opportunity for the new term of council, because, of course, this is going to affect a whole series of projects. And what happens with that? Usually we'd say, okay, let's go next in the list.

0: parking lanes during certain hours where you've seen on streets. Okay, you know, it might be one street, I won't name any because, of course, it will get everyone lit up, but there could be a street where they have parking during certain hours. Could that be a bus lane? Absolutely. That's great. But at the same time, can it be a bike lane? None. You can't do that. So
1: I don't know specifically where you stand on this, Tim, but I think most people are like me, and that is I have no problem with bike lanes. And if people want to ride a bike to get to work or do that's great. And I know how unsafe a lot of us who drive cars also have ridden bicycles. So I know how unsafe it can feel. No problem with that as long as you don't take away lanes for cars and make traffic worse. Is that where you stand on this? And do you think that would be if it is, would that be in line with most of your constituents?
0: 100%. And look, I'm a big supporter of segregated bicycle lanes that don't occupy a vehicle lane. We have many of them in my community. They're very popular. But again, that's not removing a car lane to do it. We're actually building in the appropriate budget, doing it the correct way. So you're going to see, and we saw Kent Street was a good example. I know Councillor Troster was all hot to trot on seeing that converted into another bike lane like O'Connor. Not that that was ever any good, but that got killed. So, you know, we have to reevaluate, look at what we're actually going to do, and we can't just go next in the list. There's got to be a complete reevaluation. We're a week away from blackout period where the city ceases essentially to do business except for planning applications for the next 2 months. And in the new term of council, that's where these decisions should be made.
1: So this headline, 20 projects to comply with the ban with bike lanes. Are there 20 projects that are, what does that mean? Are there 20 projects that are going ahead right now?
0: Correct. So there's already some that got underway based on assumptions of the past. And that's where the problem in lies is, you know, it would have been better to have clarity back then. Assumptions had to be made based on our transportation master plan. And anyone that's thinking, oh my God, that's the end of transport. No, the transportation master plan is still fully intact, but there will be some modifications that are required. Just like
1: how much are those going to cost us? I know the headlines say minor design revisions. I'm always a little nervous when I hear minor because it always turns out to be major in cost and in function. But are they minor designs?
0: Well, that's what I want to unearth, Bill, because there's two words in the world I hate is minor and pilot. Both those things scare me because it turns into a much larger project, much more expense. But this does go back to one of the things I said before, Bill, when we talked about infrastructure funding. You know, you talk about a road resurfacing and someone wants to Main Street it. Suddenly they're taking out a car lane and doing all these extra modifications. It costs a lot more. Well, now that we know it's got to be off the road, that's a different project. So we could look at resurfacing with that money, or it could be parceled into building a multi-use pathway. So these are really, this is good news that there's clarity. It's unfortunate assumptions were made in the past by, and it's not just us, it's a lot of municipalities. So our staff have done a terrific job, but I'm glad we have the clarity now to move forward. But big decisions will have to be made next term of council.
1: Yeah, until the Supreme Court rules something else, but. I doubt they would.
0: I don't think so.
1: Thank you, Tim. Appreciate it.
0: Really have a great day. Thanks, Bill.
1: Tim Tierney, Chair of the Public Works and Infrastructure Committee.
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7: Just want to shift things up a little bit and talk about something else for a change here. Some new research out shows that there is overwhelming support among the public for a prevention-first approach to healthcare. That is not surprising. Maybe a little more surprising is that starts with covering vaccines for older adults. 93% support government funding for vaccines and can help improve public health and ease pressure on healthcare services is what they say in this press release about the study. So to find out more about it is Shalita Dattani, who is an Ottawa pharmacist and leader of the Adult Vaccine Alliance. Good morning. How are you doing this morning?
8: Good morning. I'm well. Thank you.
7: So with all the talk in the media about vaccines and all the fear-mongering out there, seems like Canadians, maybe it's not the same in the U.S., but Canadians still believe in vaccines, don't they?
8: Yeah, they do, Bill. And I think especially older Canadians, like you said, in this poll that came out recently, the overwhelming number of Ontarios believe that government should be funding vaccines. And the challenge is not so much that they're hesitant about taking them. They feel that if it's not funded, maybe it's not important, which is really not the case. So most people say if a vaccine were funded, I would take it. Cost is the barrier for me.
7: By funded, you mean not just funding research and manufacturing of vaccines. You're talking about allowing the public access to it without having to pay.
8: That's right. So the provincial government, in our case in Ontario, paying for the vaccine. So when the person goes to their doctor or their pharmacy or wherever they might get vaccinated, they don't have to pull out their wallet. It's covered for them.
7: How many vaccines do we pay for right now?
8: Well, we pay for not enough. We have good coverage of flu vaccine across the country. We have decent coverage of COVID, although some of our governments walked that back, Alberta and Quebec particularly. Most other vaccines are fragmented. I mean, Canada has a little bit of a postal code approach to it. Depends on what province you live in, how well your vaccines or medications are funded. So,
7: but if I walk into a pharmacy to get a flu shot this year, I don't pay for it, do I?
8: No. Flu is the one vaccine that pretty much all governments are covering. Some don't cover some of the high-dose flu for older people. I know you're not there yet, Bill, but most flu vaccines are covered.
7: What's older?
8: Well, I mean, you know, it's interesting. We typically think of people over the age of 75 being more at risk, but I also think we need to think of people who have had heart attacks or people who have asthma or people who have diabetes. It's not just being older, but it's having chronic conditions that puts you at huge risk for these types of diseases, which are really easily prevented by just a fraction of cost that government needs to pay.
7: So if you want that super flu shot, you have to pay for it, even if you're over 75?
8: Well, it depends. Like in some provinces, it is covered. The super flu shot, as you say, that has more antigen to protect us as we get older. But, you know, supplies can always be greater. But the flu shot is decently covered across provinces. It's more vaccines like shingles and RSV and others that we know save lives, but government is still not funding well across the country.
7: Yeah, here in Ontario, shingles, what does that cost for that vaccine?
8: It can cost up to $300 for a two-dose series, and a lot of people who might have private insurance and are working, their private payers might cover it. The government only covers it between 65 and 70, but we have to remember that a lot of older Canadians are on fixed incomes, older Ontarians, they don't have this coverage, so they should be able to get this without having to open up their wallet.
7: Okay, between 65 and 70?
8: Yeah.
7: That seems odd. Wouldn't you be more vulnerable over 70? Why don't they pay for all of it?
8: Absolutely. It's a head scratcher for me too, Bill. I think, sadly in Canada, it's a lot of different things. I think as you're talking about tariffs today, governments are very distracted by money they have to spend in lots of different places. But what we have to remember is vaccines keep people in the workforce. If you get a shingles vaccine, you're less likely to miss days off work, give care for your parents or your children. Governments need to see this as an economic investment, not just a health investment. Provinces like PEI cover everybody over the age of 50. They're somebody to look at, but across the country, it is very, very fragmented, and Ontario being one of the worst, actually.
7: Yeah, I'll take a little sidetrack here for a second, but we're talking about shingles vaccine, and I'm sure getting shingles, you would take a lot of time off work. But even getting the vaccine, I've been kind of delaying it because I saw it knocked my wife down for a couple of days. That is not an easy vaccine to take.
8: No, it's not. And I'm actually going into the pharmacy today to work, and I'll probably be talking to some people about this, Bill. What I would have told your wife if I was vaccinating her, and what I'll tell you, is the fact that it knocked her out doesn't mean that she got a side effect. It means her body is actually responding to the vaccine. So good
7: for
8: her.
7: No, I understand that, but you're still sick, right? You still don't feel good.
8: Yeah, so I would say the opportunity cost of being sick for a weekend and maybe not playing golf and watching Netflix for the weekend to let your body rest is
7: way better than not golf.
8: Okay.
7: Let's wait for curling season.
8: Well, there you go. 2 days of you know, having to lie in bed and have somebody cater to you, to me, is a lot better than the risk of stroke that is pretty significant with shingles. The risk of heart attack, things people don't always think about. Shingles isn't just a rash. It can cause lots and lots of complications, particularly as we get older.
7: Okay. All right. I'll do it. You know what the problem is? We're talking to Shatilia Dattani, who is an Ottawa pharmacist and leader of the Adult Vaccine Alliance, about saving money on health care over the long term if we vaccinate and pay for it today. That makes total sense.
8: Yes.
7: But, Shalita, I think the hard part is seeing the savings tomorrow takes some imagination. Spending the money today, we can see the downside of that, right? So how much money can you even guess that would save the healthcare if seniors had access to free vaccines?
8: Oh, I can do more than guess. There's a couple of studies there's one that we've done at Adult Vaccine Alliance that shows that for every dollar you spend investing in vaccine uptake, you get almost $3.50 back in return on investment. And to your point about savings later, that's actually in that same fiscal year. So when we talk to people who are spending the money and balancing the budgets, we say in that same year, if you invest this much, you will save three times plus as much in reduced eMERGE visits, in people not missing days at work, in less elective surgeries, and all of these types of costs that are really, really important. And spending money or investing in vaccines is just really a fraction. They're pretty cheap. So it's not a lot of money to spend to invest back. So we try to think of it as an investment rather than a cost savings. The shingles group, there's also a similar study that says for every dollar you invest in a shingles vaccine at 80% uptake, you get $1.69 return on investment. And again, that is not just not having to go to the eMERGE with your horrible rash or, God forbid, your stroke from shingles, but that's, you know, not missing days or weeks at work, which in this climate, we can't afford that. We need our workers. We need Canadians to be productive and in the workforce.
7: Okay. When golf season's over, I'll finally do it.
8: I got Bill Carroll to get a shingles vaccine. That's an accomplishment.
7: You'll have to come by and take care of me for 2 days because I know my wife's not doing that. I may have forgotten to take more care of her when she had her vaccine.
8: I'll give you the vaccine. Come see me. I'd be happy to vaccinate you myself, Bill.
7: Thank you. Appreciate it.
8: Take care, Bill.
7: I think she's too excited about that opportunity to just knock me down off my feet. Shalita Dattani, Ottawa pharmacist and head of the adult vaccine alliance.
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20: From the National Newsroom of the Canadian Press, I'm Rob Westgate. Quebec Premier Christine Fréchette says her feelings on the trade deal between Canada and the U.S. are remaining neutral until she knows more. She says her goals are to protect businesses and workers and maintain supply management and cultural exceptions.
21: I don't have sufficient information in order to decide if it's a good agreement or not. I have to get more information from Ottawa. I asked many questions, and they've taken them in note. We will talk again.
20: While specifics of the deal remain unclear, Prime Minister Mark Carney has made a request for provinces to put U.S. alcohol back on the shelves. Fréchette says Quebec alone will make that decision. A staged re-entry is unfolding in Summerland, B.C. after a wildfire forced residents to flee earlier this month.
22: More than 4,500 properties in Summerland have been taken off the evacuation list, but they remain on evacuation alert, meaning they should be ready to leave at short notice. The Bald Range wildfire that forced them out continues to burn out of control, but away from the community. Some residents are now returning home to the stenches of wildfire smoke and rotting food in their fridges. For others, there's no home to return to. Some on the outskirts are still waiting as crews assess the ongoing risks and work to repair power infrastructure. Jason White, The Canadian Press.
20: Now on the international stage, after scaling down planned military exercises with U.S. ally South Korea, U.S. President Donald Trump is sharing a calendar event that might explain why. Correspondent Jonathan Carl has more.
23: Here at the White House, the president said that he would meet by the end of the year with North Korean dictator Kim Jong-un. Now, there is no indication as to when or where that meeting would happen, and no confirmation from the North Koreans about the meeting either.
20: Trump said he didn't like the fact that the U.S. was doing these massive military exercises against North Korea, adding, quote, "I'm friendly with him," referencing the North Korean leader. Quickly, an update from Ukraine. Officials there say at least 12 people have now been confirmed dead following an overnight Russian missile barrage. And finally, Kraft Dinner Smoothies, nitrogen-infused Oreo treats, and pickled-flavored coffee are among the wild food offerings at the Canadian National Exhibition this year. Greekery Bake Shop employee Audrey Saint-Gelais says because the pickle flavor has been such a hit at the CNE, they came up with the Pickle Greek Frappe.
24: The pickle flavor has just been a staple at the CNE for so long. We've been trying to incorporate it into our menu, and this year we finally figured out how to do it with our own dry pickle flavor.
20: The bake shop is also bringing a smoky bacon and white chocolate iced mocha to their stall. The CNE opens this Friday and runs through Labor Day. This is the Canadian Press. In sports, the Toronto Blue Jays are one game out of a playoff spot in the American League wildcard race. That's after dropping a 7-6 decision to Tampa Bay. Minnesota has sole possession of the third wildcard spot after a 6-4 win over Atlanta. The Texas Rangers, they are a half game behind. Elsewhere, Philadelphia's win streak is up to 6 games after a 4-1 victory over Miami. The Phillies are 4.5 games behind Atlanta in the National League East Division standings. San Diego holds the third NL wildcard spot. In Major League Soccer, it could be a costly draw for Toronto FC, 3-3 the final against Charlotte FC. Midfielder Nicholas Dorsch took an elbow to the face shortly after scoring the equalizer. There's no word yet on injury details. Meanwhile, Montreal beat Columbus 2-1 and Houston topped Vancouver 1-0. And Canada's women's basketball team is unbeaten at the FIBA Olympic pre-qualifying tournament in Mexico after an 85-38 rout of the Philippines. From the Canadian Press, I'm Rob Westgate.
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2: From the nation's capital, all across the country, here for you, Shane Hewitt and the Night Shift. I'm Shane Hewitt in Ottawa, the village of Merrickville, just south of the city, and a beautiful day to walk around today. Gotta say it. Ryan O'Donnell is in Calgary. Noah Skanga is in Toronto. And this is that time of the year where the weather is really quite nice. Whether I was in Calgary or here and the other cities I've lived, like Port Alberni and Sudbury and St. Catharines and all these places, but you can feel it. You can feel that it's a little bit different. It just is a little, it's nice. It's not the same. I hope you're enjoying nice days. I don't want to say that winter is coming, but I kind of feel like it is. It just could be the way it is. Ryan O'Donnell, how's Calgary today?
3: It's beautiful. Actually, it's such a nice day. I, 27, sunny, feels like July. I had the opposite weather effect. However, it is approaching September in Calgary, which means that within 2 weeks, one of two things is bound to happen. Either A, it will continue to be hot. In fact, it might even get hotter. Or B, it will snow. There is no in between. One of the two will happen. So we'll wait and see.
2: I will confess, Ryan O'Donnell said to him, I said, this is yesterday, I think. I was like, how was it? You're like, oh, it's hot today. And I was like, oh, is it 22 and cloudy?
3: Yeah. Ryan. My definition of hot is very different from most people's. Yeah, 18 degrees with partly cloudy and a nice breeze.
2: Ooh, oh, my God.
3: That's perfect.
2: Noah Skanga, welcome back, big guy.
4: Good to be back.
2: How's Toronto today for you?
4: It's okay, actually. It hasn't been, like, really humid the last few days, so it's been nice, chill. But I'm only anticipating the coin, the flip, and it's going to be hot as ever, I'm assuming, this upcoming weekend.
2: All right. I looked at the long-range forecast. It looks kind of more of the same around here on the eastern side of Ontario. Okay, today on the show, we've got smart speakers coming up here in a little bit. We're going to talk about the larger things around the deal with the United States, and can we even trust it? There's some reporting on ctvnews.ca that has come out. Carney asked provinces to return U.S. booze to shelves, according to the Nova Scotia premier. So is it going to happen or not? You know what? I say do it. And if you don't want to buy it, don't go buy it. I won't be. Crown Royal's better than Jack Daniels anyway. So why not just put it up? Let's really prove a point. I think it would be the most wonderful of beautiful points if they made sure, because Alberta and Saskatchewan, it's a tough one to get mixed up, they haven't done it. So let's just go and put it back in the shelves. You make the decision for yourself, and I think overwhelmingly that people will still avoid it, and that will prove one heck of a point, won't it? That's also going on. The breaking news. The Duke and Duchess of Sussex are moving back to the UK. I guess that whole Hollywood production company and fake Welcome to My Home shows, which those shows weren't their home, by the way. They rented a house down the street to do that. Didn't quite pan out. So back to your default of being Prince and Duchess? Duke? Duchess. Duchess. Yes. I don't know. That's the big breaking news of the day today, by the way. The two biggest topics. Ryan O'Donnell, on the other hand, in the effort to protect people's sad hearts, lied in public in full voice in order to make sure somebody felt good. Ryan, you've been to amateur comedy nights before. You've enjoyed it.
3: This was my second time.
2: Yeah.
3: I'd only gone once before. My friend is becoming a comic. She really, really wants this, and she is working so unbelievably hard at it. And the first time I saw her, not only did she have a really, really good set, all of the comedians that performed that night, 5 minutes, which is the longest 5 minutes in human history, by the way, for the audience and the performer, they actually were pretty decent. There were a couple that were really good. There were a couple that were just fine, a couple of gimmicky ones. But honestly, the entire comedy experience as a whole was actually pretty good. I cannot say the same for what I experienced last night. However, I have to clarify that my friend, she did have a very, very good set. I would say she was probably the best comic of the night. And that's not just because she's my friend.
2: So, let's replay, since you were an actor and a star on TV shows like Heartland in the past.
3: Mm, yeah.
2: He was in one episode, but it was great. So a comedian's on the stage, mm-hmm. room is filled with people.
3: Mm-hmm.
2: And, I can't think of a bad joke off the top of my head. Knock, knock, who's there?
3: Who's there?
2: And then the punchline and crickets.
3: Crickets.
2: So what does it sound like, Ryan, when you try to fill the gap when the person's not funny and you're just trying to make them feel like it landed for someone?
3: Well, I have to make sure. Let me clarify. The reason it sounds like this, by the way, it goes, huh, or, if it sounds like that, it's one of two things. It genuinely got the little, like, huh, joke reaction, or I was so uncontrollably awkward and felt uncomfortable by the silence that I had to fill the air. I had to fill it with something. And also, you don't want to watch someone bomb on stage, right? You want them to do well. So if you give them like just a little bit of juice, my thought was if I can give them just a little injection of good vibes, maybe that'll like kick the set up and it'll work. But for most, it did not. There were some other ones that were pretty good. This one guy had a joke about these kids working at Dairy Queen couldn't make a banana split. And he was like, they had the banana, they just didn't know how to make it split. And that one I got a pretty good laugh out of. But
2: how's that funny?
3: Oh, because, see, it wasn't even that high of a bar.
2: Uh-huh. So there is, I did some reading, Ryan.
3: Okay.
2: There is actually a response when people laugh, when things aren't funny,
3: mm-hmm.
2: There is a micro pause that people make and it comes out and you could hear it in conversations when people laugh because they don't know what was said or they don't know. And yes. There's actually research on this. It's a thing. It's an emotional regulation and dysregulation because people don't emotionally know what to do. Dimorphous expressions. It also is related to when people cry out of the blue when they're really happy and they don't know what happens. So it's related to that the body just kind of goes, I don't know what I'm feeling right now. So I'm going to do this.
3: The nervous laugh. Yeah. Mm-hmm. So I don't know what to do now though, because I'm going to go to another show. And it might be better than that one. It might be worse than that one. It might be awkward. But I'm like, okay, if you're the amateur comic who's just trying it out, like for a couple of them, it was their first time. Do I fill the air to make them feel better? Or do I let them sit in silence and fuel the fuse towards the bomb? I don't know.
2: I don't know the answer to that, but I can tell you this.
3: Okay.
2: You're a hero.
3: I'm a hero.
2: You're saving the lives of bad comedians everywhere.
3: Everywhere. And we need more bad comics. We really do.
2: In this, laughing when you shouldn't laugh, there is a social buffering research that talks about evolutionary psychology perspectives. Laughing at awkward or uncomfortable situations communicates, here's the reason why, non-aggression or submissiveness. It lets others know that even though they're not funny, you're not a threat. In an attempt to diffuse tension or smooth over potential conflicts that may come out of it. So it's actually very, like, deeply rooted.
3: Yeah.
2: Yeah.
3: Mm.
2: Yeah.
3: So takes me back to being an improv in high school.
2: Oh, improv is, it's tough, man.
3: It's tough.
2: People who can do improv and love their way through it, I admire those people. All right, there you go. If you find yourself laughing awkwardly at things, watch your emotional regulation. That could be what's going on. Don't feel bad. It can happen to all of us. Shane Hewitt and the Night Shift coming up next. We're going to get into more details of can we even trust deals out of the States with smart speakers coming up next.
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2: Smart speakers, welcome to the program. Jamie Ellerton, Canaptus.com, Lindsay Broadhead, Broadheadcoms.ca. The big stories, we like to talk about them here. The first big story is our Blue Jays tickets. I did put a brief pause on for a couple of days because I had a potential scheduling conflict come up. That's all been resolved. Jamie Ellerton, the price of Blue Jays tickets, do we have our deal yet or not?
14: We do not have a deal. I've not yet looked at our options since being put on hold last week. I will say, with the Blue Jays continuing hot streak and now only a half game out of that third and final wildcard spot, the likelihood of prices going down are practically non-existent. The team's averaging a sellout this year. That's crazy.
2: Post-playoffs awesomeness, I guess. Lindsey Broadhead, if we go to the Blue Jays game here in a few weeks, are you going to pick another fight with people from Baltimore again?
10: Pick a fight. I think I almost got their number. We became so close and friendly. I'm a lover, not a fighter. I will talk to most anyone, unless they're rude, in which case I'll double down.
2: Double down.
10: Yeah. No, I love talking
2: double
10: to
2: scissors,
10: the visitors.
2: More like it. Double I see scissors. What it is. See, look
10: went,
2: at what I bought.
10: I went to, oh, I like that.
2: I bought a Blue like Jays that. T-shirt.
10: I like that. I went to a Tempos game last night, the Canadian women's basketball team. Mm-hmm. And Caitlin Clark was playing.
2: Oh, how was that?
10: It was exhilarating. They played in the big stadium. There's a few stars. Like, it's a hot ticket. But I was amazed at how many Indiana Fever jerseys there were. Just not quite half and half, but close. So you got to talk to the opposition when you go to these games.
2: Do you? Was there any pointing? Basketball pointing? Tall girls with long arms pointing?
10: Well, that's a longer subject, actually. She, Sophie Cunningham, has been politicized for what she's said on trans-related issues in particular. Anyway, this is a longer subject, a very interesting one, but there were people who had come up from the States, from MAGA, who had interests, and there were people with flags and things who were battling the other side of the argument. It was really interesting.
2: The politics playing out unrelated, eh?
10: Well, it's women's basketball, I think sports in general, but women's sports right now, there's a trend if you follow, that a lot of broader socially leaning issues are being painted on top of women's sports. For basketball, it's certainly race, and women, trans women in sports are two issues that are, that some of the top seeded players are being nudged, pressure to comment on for the benefit of politics, not for the sport.
2: For somebody's agenda, right? And then it's all of a sudden clickbait and everything goes. Before we move on that one, Jamie, any thoughts? So you've been to a Tempo game?
14: I have a few weeks ago at where they normally play, which is the Ricoh Coliseum. The issue of like women in sports, though, I thought actually recently Coco Gauff was asked about this. I don't think it was at the National Bank Open here in Toronto. I think it was the tournament prior to that. And I thought she gave probably the most thoughtful answer in recognizing the reality of the struggle that so many trans people face in society, while also needing to balance reasonable accommodation when it comes to the obvious advantage someone biologically born a male would have in playing a female sport. She talked about the need to have both a level playing field and kind of recognize that reality while still acknowledging and respecting the dignity of trans people to exist, rather than turning them into clickbait online fodder.
2: Yeah,
10: it's, and may I just add one other thing?
2: Of course,
10: I think what Jamie is talking about is so important and so smart. And we also have to remember, we've talked about this, I think, on other shows. You know, as we see parents push their children in sports, you know, the hockey mom type of scenario or the baseball dad. We have to remember that the chances that our kids are going to become professional athletes is negligible. Mm-hmm. You know, 0.0000. What's the point? It's for a kid to play, for a person to play. This shouldn't be battled out on the professional fields. This is about humanity and enabling people to be their full selves. So I love what Jamie just said, and it's more complex. And I'm disturbed constantly when we belittle these issues of humanity to black and white.
2: Yeah, I would add one thing to your list there, Lindsay, and I would say play safely, because that means that everybody who wants to play the sport has opportunity to play the sport safely. And then when there is some sort of physical advantage, that everyone still has the opportunity to play the sport safely. Can everybody have the opportunity, and can everybody have the opportunity to play it safely, to me, becomes the question. And that part doesn't get acknowledged very often, in all its different forms. That's for sure. And then the fans get tangled up into it, and then you're not really a fan anymore. And that's the part that breaks my heart, is when people go to games not to just be a fan of sport, but to make a political statement. And that makes me kind of feel sad, actually. Now I think about it. All right, smart speakers, Jamie Ellerton, Lindsey Broadhead here. We are going to the Blue Jays game coming up here in a few weeks. The tickets are selling, so it's going to be a fun day regardless, since we're talking about professional sports. Jamie, I'm assuming, Jamie, this is bad. That was just a bias. Jamie will remember Liz McGuire. Lindsey, do you remember Liz McGuire? She's the young lady who got the 110-mile-an-hour foul ball in the face a couple of years ago at the Blue Jays game. Remember that story?
10: I do. I didn't remember her name, but yes, absolutely.
2: Yeah. Liz is great, by the way, and loves the sport. And she's coming up for us in a little bit to give us her thoughts. A little bit of story behind the foul ball and how concussed and drunk she was. But at the same time, I thought I would invite on a mega Blue Jays fan, to give us an update and expand on what Jamie said about the current status of the Blue Jays. So you're going to have to stick around and meet Liz because she's
10: awesome.
2: She's fun, man. Like, this is a fun human being. That's coming up. Okay. In the news, trade. We have a deal. We don't have a deal. I think the biggest takeaway now, because we don't have any details as of our broadcast time here specifically in all of it, but you have a president in the States who said 50% tariffs, all kinds of trouble. And then he's the one who's saying we got a deal that's fair for both countries. And so far anyway, it's been pretty quiet on the Canadian front. So it's a little bit more of the same. 3 days is the extension. So if we have a deal, Jamie, why is it only 3 days to get it done? That means there must be some other things to settle out, no?
14: If something is being settled in 3 days and both parties agree they're that close, that tells me they essentially have a pretty robust agreement in place and some technical language and technical measurements are going to be fine-tuned as to how that gets drafted into law for the text of this agreement and ultimately law in both countries. That's what this suggests to me. I think there still remains to be seen what actually has been agreed to. You straight up can't believe anything President Trump says. And the other piece of this is we often forget Canada has the best market access to the United States compared to any other country in the world. Obviously, it's because we're their largest neighbor. And so let's not pretend like they're doing us any favors. It's destiny by geography more than anything else. But I think the details remain to be seen on this. And the fact that the Canadian side is not yet quite out there trumpeting and celebrating this tells me there is still more work to do. And this isn't done until it's done. And even if Donald Trump does sign it, the guy likes to rip up agreements. So this isn't actually done anyways.
2: Yeah, there's no doubt about that. Jimmy Zubris, who's on the show often, he likes to talk about TACO, as in Trump always chickens out, as an acronym. Now, we are going to talk about how this has been communicated coming up, Lindsey, but just for a quick touch on this, he's been the loudest of the megaphones in this. Is it possible he's just trying to save face because it was his deadline and his oops anyway?
10: It's happened before, so certainly the hyper cynic in me, as this was announced at 10:20 on his own social media channel, is that he wants something to go out after markets close again. Mm-hmm. It's really hard to get away from these patterns, but in a sentence, there is no deal. Until there's a deal. There is no deal.
2: Okay, so we're going to talk about this more coming up as we continue. Smart speakers, Lindsey Broadhead, Jamie Ellerton, Shane Hewitt, and The Night Shift.
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1: Smart speakers, Lindsay Broadhead, broadheadcoms.ca, Jamie Ellerton, canaptus.com. There is no deal until there is a deal. That's what Lindsay Broadhead said before we got to the break. So a delay in things. Is that cautiously optimistic, cynical, resigned? Jamie Ellerton, in the land of politics, with your history working with political folks, is Lindsay right in that there's still no deal as much as there's been talk of, we got a few days?
2: Yeah, I do think that's right. Until you actually see the text of the deal somewhat publicly released, or at least the framework and the acknowledgement of what needs to be worked out, I would not take anything Trump puts on his own vanity social media platform as a deal. This guy reneges constantly, and we'll ultimately see what's coming through here. I think the bigger piece to kind of watch for is what has the Canadian side agreed to, and what materially changes in the specifics of it beyond what the rhetoric that wraps it all up in.
1: It's fascinating, Lindsay. The comms part, it's pretty quiet, which probably could be a good thing on the Canadian side. But from the communications perspective, is there anybody winning?
3: I think high net worth investors. people who are highly highly invested and benefit from early signals and obvious, you know, market advantage. Otherwise, no. is the short answer. I mean, it's interesting when you think of this communication strategy, because Canadians and Carney in particular, their hands are tied. They can't say or cue anything. They can't cue our own win. They can't cue a loss. They get nothing. Because it may impact things or cause some sort of consequence. It's a communication stalemate, mm-hmm. For which there is no winner. And frankly, even if there is a deal, do Canadians believe it's a deal? And this is where I think, again, Carney has to be very careful, for anything that is signed, or any chapter of this that moves forward it has to be good over the longer term. Otherwise, I'm not certain what the point is at all.
1: Yeah, Mark Carney stands to lose the most, really, when you think about it, because if there is a deal, and then do you like it, do you hate it? And then, because he said he wouldn't sign a bad deal. And at the same time, then if Trump tears up the deal tomorrow because he's like, hey, nah, I don't like it, then it also looks bad. So there's a little bit of an element of a lose-lose here. It's interesting, the breadcrumb, Lindsay, that has been laid out, right? Because supply management is there, and all of a sudden now there's talk about it's good for farmers in America. And then there's also the Keystone XL pipeline, to your point about investors. That changes things really, really quickly. And I gotta say, like, and this could be tinfoil hat of me, and you can accuse me of that, no problem. But in a country that just started a war that it would appear there is no way they can get out of it cleanly, against one of the largest oil producing nations in the world that has bottlenecked the biggest passageway for oil in the world, what a great victory for him to be able to say, I got us a new pipeline, a new feed of oil. Like, it becomes apparent very quickly that we might be the Band-Aid.
3: Well, and there may be a number of things that we aren't talking about, right? Because right now, what's impeding Republicans in the U.S.? It's powering AI, actually. So it's all these issues that, you know, there's a space for North America to come together. And I'm sure you guys are reading about this too. Like, there's a lot that may not be being discussed that's on the docket. The most recent thing I read, I think it was in the Globe, was that supply management was now off the table, and that there was some confidence there. I don't know. And nor do any of us, because of the flip-floppy nature of the man in the South, right? There's everything is up or not up for debate, depending on how the wind is blowing in that moment.
1: Okay, so I'm going to read the tea leaves a little bit, Jamie. The original Newfoundland-Quebec power deal, one of the problems was transmission and transmission lines to the states and selling power to the states and all the bits and pieces. Now, all of a sudden, there's a new Newfoundland power deal to what Lindsay said about powering things. And it's announced just before all this stuff is done. So it is wild to me that this chessboard might be three-dimensional. And there's things that they're not talking about, is maybe Newfoundland and through Quebec is selling power to America. Who knows? I'm speculating, just to be clear. So many layers to this puzzle.

0: deal with the Americans. But on the oil front specifically, I think it's important to remind your audience, Shane, the vast majority of Canadian oil is sold south at a steep, steep discount, which allows U.S. refineries to refine it there. And the oil that is produced in the United States, a lot of that then gets exported at a higher margin elsewhere. And so it's a great thing, I think, that Keystone XL is back on the table and that Canadian producers can fill that pipeline and sell more oil to the U.S. But it's also critical that we get additional capacity to Tidewater, specifically going through BC, as has been discussed with Premier Smith and the Prime Minister, to build that new pipeline through British Columbia to get more Canadian oil to international markets, which will allow Canada and Canadian producers to close that price gap between what the world pays for oil and what we sell to the Americans. I think this is a net good news for the country. When it comes to what's in the rest of this trade agreement and what Canada gave up, this time will tell. Even on the supply management stuff, the Prime Minister has been clear that they're not effectively touching it. And so it's the more the technical nature of this. I read some reporting this week that the existing quota wasn't being used because it was forcing U.S. producers to essentially sell their bulk milk to Canada to then be produced in the Canadian market, whereas they want to be able to sell it directly, a finished product, directly into the Canadian market. And so that how the agreement accounts for that nuance is something that's being hammered out. Again, we don't know. This is all reporting essentially based off industry sources and what they know from the conversations being reported publicly in the media, which is why I don't think we can actually assess this until we see the text of the deal.
1: Lindsay, I feel tired with these conversations. Do you remember feeling tired in the past about these kinds of things? Because I don't ever remember it being this heavy.
2: With regard to U.S. relations,
1: yeah, just trade.
2: No, it's funny. Like you look back at, choose a Bush or a Clinton or a, I even go back like Reagan. I guess it felt tiring, I suppose, in all of those cycles, and the war that wasn't a war was probably the big one in my lifetime. This is exhausting because, like that in many ways, but this entire thing is a farce. None of it is based on truth. We're talking about a deal that man signed, that he pushed for, and tariffs that don't really exist.
1: Yeah.
2: In the punishing way he describes. It's a farce and it's exhausting. Yeah, and
1: by the way, it seems like none of it is being done to take care of the citizens of America and the citizens of Canada. And that's the craziest thing. At least I don't believe it anyway. Jamie Allerton, Canaptus.com, Lindsay Broadhead, broadheadcoms.ca. Smart speakers every Wednesday at this time. Thank you, my friends.
2: Thank you. Have a good day.
1: Coming up next, Liz McGuire, who got smacked in the face with a baseball. We're going to talk about the Blue Jays.
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1: The Blue Jays. You might remember my next guest, Liz McGuire, from such moments as a woman gets hit in the face with a baseball. And in case you forgot about that, this is from the CBC chat.
2: I got rocked. I didn't see it coming. When it hit me, I thought, I've been hit with a baseball. Within minutes, I had a goose egg right on my head. At this time, I can confirm that I am concussed.
1: Are we still concussed a couple years later, Liz?
2: Honestly, man, I think I'm out of the fog now. I think I'm just happy to be here. For other listeners, that ball hit at 110 miles an hour. I do not advise it.
1: No, hey, wear a helmet.
2: Wear a helmet or, like, don't have two beers in each hand. Like, I was holding two beers. Maybe keep a hand free.
1: Does that make it better? Because
2: yes.
1: you literally had two beers?
2: Oh my God. No, I had two beers in my, I had a beer in each hand. Mm-hmm. I was so drunk that when the ball hit, I went limp and couldn't feel anything. And I just stood up and I was like, I'm probably fine.
1: It's probably good that you were drinking because that would have really knocked you out.
2: It was country night. It was country night and I was imbibing.
1: Can we share that you're from Pembroke? So you're a rural girl.
2: I'm a rural girl in the big city, just taking advantage of, at the time, we had cheap tickets. Like we had cheap seats. Actually we had good seats that night. We were in the 100s in the outfield, mid side outfield by third base.
1: Yeah. See, that's a scary spot though.
2: Well, the thing is, it's not where the ball usually goes. In fact, yeah, someone uploaded it on the internet, not of me getting hurt, but it was, I was up in like row 30.
1: It was really a weird,
2: like people said to me, they're like, Liz, we did not even know a ball was coming until we saw your hat fly off.
1: Wow.
2: And, so anyway, I don't know. Having a beer in each hand is a good Friday night endeavor, but maybe sit up a little higher.
1: Sit up a little higher. Liz McGuire is here. Blue Jays is the convo. You're okay now though, so that's good.
2: Yep.
1: Took a little bit to get out of the woods. You still talking podcasts and stuff about the Blue Jays. You love the Blue Jays and this year they're kind of doing a thing. I thought as opposed to going to like, you know, the same old, you know, sports announcer, why don't we just go to the fan?
2: Thanks, buddy. Yeah, this is the thing. Like, I do love the Blue Jays. I try and get to 30, 40 games a year.
1: Oh, wow.
2: Yeah, I have quarter seasons right now, but as you know, the prices went up after the playoff push. So yeah. It's made things a little more difficult.
1: It is.
2: But I think right now we're at the precipice of finally something building. Mm. Like, all year they've been pretty lackluster. Actually, it's not even their fault. It's been a weird quagmire of the worst fate available regarding injuries. Mm-hmm. We've had a lot of weird injuries and we've had a lot of weird underperformance, especially from Vladdy Guerrero Jr. But in this moment, I think they've won the last 7 of 10. Mm-hmm. We're the half game out of the wild card spot. And we could get something going here. Our bullpen is looking pretty great. And I know everybody at the trade deadline was really sad about losing Kevin Gausman, as was I. But we've had some really good additions to the team. And it's almost like the young bloods have kind of spurred on kind of the older players to be competitive again.
1: Yeah, it's kind of wild to see. And correct me if I'm wrong. I don't want to be too pragmatic mm-hmm. because I know you're a fan. I don't think anybody has World Series stars in their eyes this year. But at the same time, a playoff run is fun. And I think fans would like a little bit of playoff run if they can.
2: Yeah, here's the thing. You know, it's been such a hard year. If we just had a little run at the playoffs, a September hot run, get the wild card, then we'll see from there. But in terms of like meaningful competitive baseball in September is ideally your goal. It's a mm-hmm. fun place to be. And it's so crazy that we're last or second last in the AL East, yet we are still in playoff competition. And this is a team that often, when they're up against the rails, will push back, and we know they can push back, but I don't know which of the teams we're gonna get from the Jays this year, but I think we're on the start of something. I mean, it could be a real hot streak, we could be heartbroken, but even just having this conversation, I'm delighted and I'm excited.
1: This is great. You know what I'm really excited for? Like, 30 years from now, when old and retired, I really want to see that version of Liz McGuire's Blue Jay fandom.
2: Let's go. Oh, yeah.
1: Right? Like retired, able to watch all the games, like just sitting back in your rocking chair, whatever.
2: Not even rocking chair. Like when I think about what I want out of my life,
1: Yeah.
2: Right? When I think about it. Now, I could either go back to the farm, go out to pasture, hang out with a bunch of cows, or I choose downtown Toronto and go into a whole bunch of Blue Jays games with my buddies, and becoming an updated version of the home plate lady who
1: goes,
2: yes.
1: I think
2: there's something beautiful in that. And I also think that with the Blue Jays is when you've been a fan for a long time, you know, there's ebbs and flows of brilliance, of not. And the best feeling in the world is being at the baseball game with your friends. It's just shooting the breeze with your baseball buddies, hanging out. I mean, I truly think like that is bliss.
1: Mm-hmm. The game I went to last year was it was a bit of a rally game where the last few innings come from behind and win. And so that's exciting. Baseball generally, you know, you could sit and be social and miss the whole game and still have a nice day and the game can be meh. But when it's a rally game and when there's a little bit on the line and that entire stadium is jazzed about it, like that's the good human vibe you feeling, Liz.
2: I think here's the thing. It's true. Like it's like everything all at once, right? It's like everything all at once pumping through your veins. And this is the thing. Baseball is the closest sport or thing I've come to a miracle. You know, that George Springer 3-run home run in game 7 of the ALCS, it felt like we were witnessing a miracle. And in our day to day, you know, price of groceries up, everything is up. We don't see a lot of miracles. And it's rare that we have a collective experience, right? We're together. We can't fast forward it, right? We have to exist within the second, within this moment. And it's the church of baseball. Like, you know, sometimes it giveth, sometimes it taketh away. But to be present and in that moment is very, very important. And it is addictive. And I also think that, like, there's not a lot of sports where you can score 4 runs with the swing of a bat. It can go up and down for you and against you. And you only know where you are when that final out is called. And it is the best feeling. It's the best feeling of community I think I've ever felt.
1: That's so great. It's contagious, your love for it, Liz. Like, it truly is. And it is exciting. So, okay, truly, for the team, and what do you want to see as a Blue Jays fan? I mean, we know this season, it's kind of white-knuckling it to get some extra games and some fun.
2: Yeah.
1: But, I mean, you've got these other teams with mega, mega money. What do you hope to see for your team?
2: Well, I will also say that, yes, we also do have mega money. Rogers is, I think, the third richest owner in baseball, maybe second. What I hope for my team in baseball is, within this season, is I hope we get a good playoff push. There's actually a lot of baseball left. There's over a month of baseball left to be played in the regular season. So I want us to stay competitive. I'd like us to hit. So the kind of goal of baseball is to win more games than you lose. So it's to be at 500. I would like us to be at 500 and also to play at 600 in the next month. So win series. Just keep winning series. And what I like about, actually, I'm in a rare spot where I like our ownership. I think our ownership made so much money last year. They're like, we want to win because we make money, which is a good incentive. And I like our manager had a statement. John Schneider had a statement, and that is, we don't got to make it pretty. We're just going full send right now. And that's what I want. I want my team to be gritty, to eke out wins, to want to win. And if they fall short, my heart will be broken, but I will love the ride.
1: Liz McGuire, you might remember from such moments in 2024 of getting hit in the head with a baseball. She's good now.
2: Let's go.
1: The best. Thank you very much, my friend.
2: Thank you.
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16: From the National Newsroom of the Canadian Press, I'm Rob Westgate. Prime Minister Mark Carney has briefed the premiers on Canada's draft trade deal with the U.S. Speaking with reporters in Ottawa after yesterday's meeting, Canada-U.S. Trade Minister Dominic LeBlanc says the discussion with all the premiers was constructive and important. He also added that Canada's chief negotiator, Janice Charette, participated from Washington.
17: The Prime Minister updated the premiers on where we were in terms of our discussions with the United States. We have more work to do. Madame Charette participated in the discussion from our embassy in Washington because she is finalizing the important work that we need to do over the next little while.
16: Key terms of the trade deal between Canada and the U.S. remain unclear. The tariffs on about $28 billion worth of Canadian imports have been postponed until 12:01 Eastern Time Saturday morning. Conservative leader Pierre Poilievre says he has invited the former Crown Prince of Iran to Canada. Reza Pahlavi is touting himself as the best person to replace the Ayatollah and oversee a transition to democratic elections in Iran. Poiliev has not formally endorsed Pahlavi, but said at a by-election campaign event in British Columbia last week that he would meet with him virtually.
11: Our view is it is not the role of the Canadians or any foreign government to tell Iranians who should run their country, but there should be a free and democratic Iran that is in the hands of the Iranian people.
16: Pahlavi's father was the Shah who ruled Iran until the 1979 Islamic Revolution, which sent the royal family into exile, and the Crown Prince now lives near Washington. Some pollsters say it will take time for public opinion to catch up to statistics showing crime is falling in Canada. Conservative justice critic Arpan Khanna says violent crime is up, and it's a long-term trend that matters.
18: Peel Regional Police have seen a doubling of shootings in 2026. Vancouver Police have said in the first 3 months of 2026, crime is up. So I think, this is problematic. It is a liberal-caused crisis that they started with their soft-on-crime laws like C-75 and C-5.
16: In July, Statistics Canada said both the rates and severity of reported crimes were down almost across the board in 2025. And finally, Alberta's technology minister, Nate Glubish, was peppered during a town hall about the province's plan for AI data centers. Beck McIntosh, a high-profile opponent of a data center in the town of Olds, says the government should put proper safeguards in place for locals.
19: The psychological warfare that Olds, Alberta has endured for over 8 months in every single day of the Alberta Utilities Commission process, the developer and the municipal government has been pure hell, and I don't hear anything from the government that tells me what the specifics are.
16: Glubish, in response, said an application to build a natural gas facility to power the proposed massive data center complex in Olds was denied due to its proximity to a residential area. This is the Canadian Press. In sports, the Toronto Blue Jays suffering a tough loss Wednesday, dropping a 7-6 decision to the Tampa Bay Rays. After trailing by 6 runs early in the game, the Jays at least managed to score 5 unanswered runs to make it close. Elsewhere in the MLB, the Arizona Diamondbacks used a 10th-inning bloop single over a drawn-in infield to get the 7-6 win over the Boston Red Sox. The Chicago White Sox blanked the Chicago Cubs 3-0, and Pittsburgh edged Detroit 4-3. In the MLS, CF Montreal posted a 2-1 win over the Columbus Crew. Toronto FC scored a late goal and held on for a 3-3 draw against Charlotte FC. And the red-hot Houston Dynamo climbed to the top of the league's Western Conference standings with a 1-0 win over the Vancouver Whitecaps. And finally, in the WNBA, the Toronto Tempo's losing streak is now up to 12 games, following a 93-82 loss to the Washington Mystics. From the Canadian Press, I'm Rob Westgate.
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3: If you are a driver, there is a new breed of transportation that drives you as crazy as the cyclists do. No offense, cyclists, but y'all need to decide. Are you a car, are you a bike, or are you a pedestrian? At how many times at intersections you see a bike hop out of the bike lane onto the sidewalk because the light is red, but they can go on the crosswalk, and then turn out of the crosswalk onto the main driving lane because it's more convenient. You see, it is a lawless world, the land of being a bike owner. The catch is with scooters, they are even more lawless, faster, and they're sneaky. They just kind of slide in and out. Now, the first time I rode a scooter was, like, legit, was in Washington, D.C. My son and I rented them and went from the Capital One Arena down to the Capitol building and then rode them back to the White House. That was super cool. Bike lanes, scoot, scoot. Great scenery. What a great way to tour around Washington, D.C. Now, the master of all the scoot scoots, Ryan O'Donnell, loves the scooters.
5: I love them so much. I love them so much, Shane. The way you said it there, like the commute, you know, it's the perfect way to get around like any urban environment, like go downtown. Here's how I typically use them. I don't use them for every day, but it's like, let's say I want to go run an errand on the other side of downtown, but I don't really have like a full hour to walk there, or I don't really want to take the bus. I'll hop on the e-scooter for one way there and then I'll like walk home. So it's like a nice way for me to get outside, and the weather is nice, the bike lanes are clear, not too busy, not too much traffic. It's perfect. But before I loved the scoot, I loved just scooters, Shane, like manual ones, like a Razor scooter. I had one that was like a tiger print on it, and I wore my helmet, and the only injuries I ever had on that thing, Shane, was when the, you know, you'd pick it up and it would kind of swing and hit you in the shins as you'd pick it up with the scooter. That's the only kind of injuries I ever had on my scoot. But these things today, Shane, these machines, cause they're rockets, are they're death traps. They are. I love them, but I have noticed over the last summer of just how dangerous they are if you are not taking them seriously. And look no further than the Calgary Stampede, of which there are thousands of these things all around the streets, and people of varying degrees of intoxication, also varying degrees of just amount of people riding one at a time. I saw three people on the back of one of them this year. It's
3: Let's stop and acknowledge how impressive that is, first of all.
5: It is impressive. The fact that they made it, too. I didn't see them crash. I feel like they probably eventually did. But what you see on these scooters is truly ridiculous. And, they're faster, they're heavier, and because most of them are these rentals, you also don't have a helmet. You're not carrying it with you, so you just pick it up and go.
3: Well, who's going to put on that helmet that's attached to the handlebars anyway, and all of the bugs that come with it?
5: Exactly, right? You have to just have one with you. And so therefore, the injuries are different. Listen to this. This is some of the injury statistics just in some parts of Ontario. This isn't even Canada-wide.
24: There were 145 visits related to falls involving e-scooters, e-bikes, and other motorized devices at the Waterloo Regional Health Network's Emergency Department during an annual period between 2025 and 2026.
25: It's gone crazy. It's gone crazy. It's like when I see 9-10-year-olds, two people on it, just going in and out.
3: There's a kid that does Papa Wheelies on his here.
5: Mm-hmm.
3: And he goes down the street doing wheelies. You cringe. Just, whoa, whoa.
5: On his e-scooter.
3: Yeah.
5: He does wheelies on his okay, that's crazy. Most of the worst injuries in the survey I'm going to tell you about here, boys aged 10 to 15.
3: Yeah. Which the smartest is, of all the boys.
5: The brain is actually at its peak at 13, I found. It's all downhill from there. This survey is from the Canadian Pediatric Specialists, CPS. It ran from 2025 to 2026, and it found 10 deaths, 12 ICU admissions, and 26 hospitalizations lasting more than 2 days over the previous 12 months as a result of e-scooter crashes, head injuries, and head injuries were constant. Like, they were almost half of cases were head injuries, which, of course, like, no helmets. And you talked about your wheelie there. Mm. Well, I actually found somebody doing something stupider than that, which is taking an e-scooter. You might have seen this online, and driving it, not in the bike lane, not on the sidewalk, not even just on a road, on a highway.
3: Wow.
24: It's a shocking sight, an e-scooter rider weaving in and out of traffic on Highway 7A in the Ottawa Street area of Kitchener. Waterloo Regional Police sharing this video, saying the rider was traveling at an excessive speed on the expressway. It's a dangerous act, and one that could have devastating consequences.
4: You can see that there's hardly any protection. Right? When you're someone who's, that's why, again, pedestrians aren't allowed on highways. Look at the damage we see between two vehicles colliding, the damage that can cause people inside, let alone someone who's on a scooter who doesn't have any protection on them whatsoever.
3: Oh, I was driving in Ottawa, and I think I was on Hunt Club for all you Ottawa folks, and I got passed by a guy in a scooter.
5: Passed? Yeah.
3: Yeah. He was on the shoulder, and he passed me. It was a 60K zone, and I got passed by a guy on a scooter.
5: Yeah. See, this is where it's interesting, because so many cities in Canada, not all of them, they're speed limited to like 24 kilometers an hour at the most, which is what you would find on your rental scooters. But the professional, like, super scoots, we'll call
3: scoot,
5: them,
3: scoot.
5: Those will go up to 70. They are lightning fast machines. And I think that's where these are not toys. These are not open them up on Christmas morning, or your birthday and, oh, sweet, I can, you know, play with my friends. No, these are machines for transportation. And that's where I think we really need to kick up the education on how to not be a moron on these things actually starts. Part of the problem, I think, Shane, from my digging here, is that the legislation on how these are policed, how they're monitored, is vastly different city to city. They are banned in some major cities. They are welcome in others. In Quebec, for example, did you know that you can't actually ride one until you're 14? That's not the case in other provinces, though.
3: Yeah.
5: So I'm not saying we need national legislation on how these work, because every province is different, all the roads are different, but we should probably start making decisions now before more kids have traumatic brain injuries at 13 on a scoot. And parents too, you know, these things are really fun, but you just have no idea how fast they can really go. And the thing is, they're addicting. Going fast on an e-scooter is fun. That's one of the reasons I love it. Going in a straight line on a nice, you know, kind of flat, like paved bike lane, a great time. But I also recognized that I need to be more careful on them, because my fiance has said to me, you need to wear a helmet when you ride them. And I currently do not, Shane.
3: And what a rebel you are. Can you believe this guy?
5: I know. And wow. As I was putting this together, mm-hmm. I realized it is time for me to buy a helmet,
3: this is wild.
5: Look like a dork,
3: Yeah.
5: But not suffer a horrific brain injury.
3: More
5: so
3: like
5: that way
3: it.
5: I can enjoy my little scoot scoot.
3: The non-scooter people would say you already look like a dork there, bud.
5: Yes, that's fair.
3: Okay, two things. Quickly, my son was in Germany, did exactly what you said, drunk guys from a bar, got on scooters, and rode the scooters, got pulled over by police. It was the day before they were trying to leave the country, and one of them got a $7,000 Canadian fine for riding a scooter drunk. It's illegal there to do that. He was able to say, look, I got $2,000, I'm from Canada, we're leaving the country, can I pay you and be free of this? And he did, so he paid his fine and they let him go. At the little clerk guy. Also, I would like to say that cardigan is looking really good on you. I hope these scooter guys get off your lawn there, millennial. This is a fun switch.
5: It's amazing what reading stats on injuries will do to you, and I guess turning 30.
3: Yeah, careful. There's some clouds. Don't get mad at them.
5: Okay.
3: Coming up for you next, whistleblowers, our friends from the Uncover Up are back.
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3: What is a leaker? Somebody who leaks private corporate information. It's a conversation we had a couple of weeks ago, Shane Hewitt and the Night Shift. It's on the podcast if you want to grab it. The other side of that that came up was, well, then what's a whistleblower? If a leaker is leaking information for clout or cash or some sort of personal benefit, what is a whistleblower? Distinctly different than a leaker. Joining me now, Dr. Lee Kunla, who has a new book coming out. Super awesome. The link will be in the podcast description, too, if you want to get it, pre-purchase stuff. It comes out later in the summertime. All right, Lee, what is a whistleblower?
10: Hi, Shane. Thanks for having me on again. I thought this distinction that you raise here is really interesting, because the whistleblower, as opposed to the leaker, is somebody who at least apparently is doing something for altruistic ends. And specifically, they're telling the rest of us, hey, guys, there's something really nefarious, dangerous, undemocratic going on over there. And I think, just generally, I think they actually perform a really vital service in a democracy. But I think they also, they really ruffle the wrong feathers, the feathers of people in power. And of course, if you're doing something wrong, you don't want people to know.
3: Generally,
10: about
3: that's kind of how secrets work.
10: So, you know, it's on the one hand, we as citizens, I think, really rely on these people. And on the other hand, secrecy, and this is something like in my work doing conspiracy theories, I got to tell you this, there's this thing about secrecy that drives me up the wall, because the people who have things to hide are also then the ones who tell us, no, no, no, we can't tell you. It's a, you know, it's national security secret. Like there's no possible way. And so we just kind of have to trust that. And there's so many examples of when this veil of secrecy is being, you know, misused basically for, you know, to basically protect somebody's misdeeds. And we need the whistleblower to say, no, this is bad. And
3: let me take you back to one place first is that I learned this when I got divorced.
10: Oh, okay.
3: Of all things.
10: Okay.
3: Well, when you have young kids and they're around mom's house and mom's life and then your life in your house, there's a conversation that we had, and it's one of my proud dad moments. There's a difference between secrets and privacy.
10: Right.
3: And so, as a dad, of course, you're like, well, I don't want you to keep secrets from your mom, because that's unfair pressure on a kid, right? But there are some things that are private. I'm going to ask you not to share them. And if they come up and you feel uncomfortable, I gave the kids permission. I said, look, if you, mom asks you something that I've told you is private, you can say, call dad. Ask dad.
10: Yeah.
3: That's what I'm going to say.
10: Okay.
3: Because, what we don't want is I don't want you keeping secrets from your mom. And so when we take that from just parenting and all things kids and you take it into real life and corporate, there is an element of private that gets thrown into the secret bucket. 11 herbs and 11 herbs and spices, secret.
10: Right.
3: Right.
10: Exactly.
3: Everything to do with how the business operates, private for the business.
10: Yeah.
3: Right. So there is another distinction level there that I think is worth including.
10: Yeah, you're absolutely right. And look, I certainly am not personally the arbiter who can tell whether something should be secret or something should be private, or maybe it should actually be neither and it should be public. I do think there are some extreme examples, though, when a government, and I honestly think this is very much a bipartisan issue. I think that no matter which side of the political fence you happen to occupy, I think we want our governments to be mostly transparent when it comes to, you know, following the rule of law, following international norms, following international laws. And I definitely, totally 100% believe that governments do need to keep some things secret. I think that's actually fundamentally important. It's just they're not always the best people to tell us what should be secret and what shouldn't. And so I think the whistleblower really serves a civic purpose in a democracy to kind of alert us to some things that might be truly terrible.
3: So the secret is the element there, right? Like you can't, it's never a secret unless it's damaging in some fashion.
10: Yeah.
3: Exactly. Like even if, Colonel Sanders, the 11 herbs and spices, if that recipe got out, that's damaging to the core of who they are, right?
10: Yeah.
3: So there has to be risk involved with secrets.
10: Totally. Totally. Now, let me put some flesh on this skeleton of ours that we're talking about. You mentioned WikiLeaks and Julian Assange. And I think that he comes to prominence. He founds WikiLeaks in 2006. And they do reveal a bunch of corporate misdeeds and other misdeeds, includes, toxic dumping, that kind of stuff. But he really explodes on the international scene. It's April 5th, 2010. And he presents a video that has since, if your audience want to check it out, it's called Collateral Murder. Now, I have to say, just because I, said that you might want to check it out, it is a very brutal video. And I kind of regret almost having seen it, because what it shows is, it's during the Iraq War, and it's two Apache helicopters that are flying very high in the sky, and the people on the ground clearly don't know that they're being observed. And what you're watching is through basically a gunner's crosshairs. The whole thing is quite creepy. And the long and the short of it is that the gunner gets permission to fire on these people, and it turns out later that they were reporters, and one of the guys was actually taking his kids to school, and the minibus that he's taking them in, it's awful. And you hear really unpleasant things on the radio, like, this is the gunner talking, this is what you get for bringing your kids into a battle and stuff like this. Now, again, this has been reviewed by experts. I am certainly not an expert at this kind of stuff, so I've relied on them. And it has been presented as a war crime. It is like, here is the United States government engaging in killing civilians who clearly were not posing a danger. Now, that's the kind of thing that I think is important for, in a democracy, one that happens to be at war, to know about and to be able to talk about. Now, of course, Assange and WikiLeaks go on to then release a whole bunch of stuff over the next 10 years and more. The Iraqi war logs, Cablegate, other stuff, which ranges from embarrassing to showing that there's potentially war crimes happening. When it comes to that second category, I think that's where we do need to really kind of give that whistleblower the protection to be able to bring that to us as citizens, so that we really know what's going on. What are we supporting? What are our tax dollars supporting? And that's where I think the secrecy, that was all like, no, this is secret. You guys aren't allowed to talk about this. And that's why I think that label can often get misused.
3: Yeah, I think it does get misused, because if you think about, like, what is a secret? A secret would be, those secret weapons and all the things that have that. Keeping it a secret to protect somebody, that's kind of different, right? I mean, keeping it private, because it's not necessarily going to benefit, the cause today, whatever, that's also a little bit different, right? Like, in a case of this, is committing war crimes, yeah, you wouldn't want anybody to know that, would you, generally?
10: No.
3: Right? But that doesn't mean it should be expunged from any public record like it didn't happen.
10: Exactly. Now, what I think is really interesting then is what happens to Julian Assange. Now, look, I don't know the man, and I worry that with any of these people, I might not like them if I met them in person, So I'm not suggesting he is any kind of saint, that he is a good guy even particularly. But what was really interesting is that after these leaks happen, so first of all, he himself didn't steal any information, which is really important. Like, he is, he's a publisher effectively of this information. And if we think back on the history of leaks that have been really important, like the Pentagon Papers, or I'm now researching Watergate because I like to live in the past. And You know, this was the kind of stuff that really shaped democracy. And those journalists in Watergate, they didn't go to prison for the rest of their life.
3: It does raise the question, at what point does a whistleblower become a leaker? We're going to get more of this. Dr. Lee Kunle is here. The Uncover Up podcast is where you can find conversations like this. We'll be right back.
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1: What is the difference between a whistleblower and a leaker? We're getting to it. Dr. Lee Kunla is here, the Uncover Up podcast, and their coming book is going to be in the description, by the way, of this podcast online. Because you had said Julian Assange and WikiLeaks. You said that he didn't steal any information. He was the publisher of the info. So that raises that part about the whistleblower versus the leaker. Because what WikiLeaks did is they did organize the release of it to make sure that it was effective and all the stuff, right? We're going to save some stuff. We're going to release some things, let the media digest it, everything else. So they've been well organized that way. It's not like they just dump everything. So does Julian Assange become the leaker because someone else is the whistleblower, right? Like it does start to tip over into that gray area because in theory, he had an organization that would benefit from it.
2: Yeah, you're absolutely right. And I would have a harder time answering that if what happened to Julian Assange hadn't happened. Right. So if Julian Assange had, say, pocketed a bunch of cash from this and just gone on to live his life, I would say, well, there might be kind of personal motivations. He certainly got notoriety, right? He certainly got invited to a lot of speaking engagements, and he became the darling, at least for a while, of the left, who was like, oh, this guy's great, you know, telling us what's really going on. But when we look at what actually happened to him, which was life in the Ecuadorian embassy, which was not pleasant. I mean, this is kind of beyond our show right now, but I have to admit, I went on a real journey with this guy where I was a fan of his, and then I was really not a fan of his, and then I thought he was just basically a stooge for Russian disinformation, and then I came back to being like, no, wait a minute, actually, it is really important that he publish this information, regardless, again, of personally, like, if I were to like the guy or if I even agree with him politically.
1: Mm. He certainly took on risk. Oh, my God.
2: Oh, did he ever? And, of course, what he was staring down the barrel of was 17 U.S. indictments that basically amounted to breaking the Espionage Act, mm-hmm. which if he had gotten the maximum sentence for these, he would have been in a supermax prison for 175 years.
1: Wow.
2: I mean, he might not have made it out alive. Yeah. So,
1: he definitely wouldn't have. Conspiracy right? theorists would have said he would have had some alone time with a rope.
2: Yeah, well, that's the scary thing here, right? Like the guy was telling us, hey, look, this is happening, and was trying to start a national conversation. Now, the person, you're also right to notice a lot of these leaks came from Chelsea Manning. Chelsea Manning would clearly have been a whistleblower. Now, when she was arrested and charged, she actually voluntarily pled guilty to 10 of the 22 counts because her position was like, yeah, I did steal this information, but I did it because you guys need to know about it. So I'm not even going to deny that I stole it. Mm-hmm. So you're right that she and the other whistleblowers were definitely whistleblowers. I think, though, Assange was, you know, he was trying to get the rest of us to have a conversation about it, and then his life turned really bad. And that's kind of what I feel like in a democracy, we really want to protect the whistleblower, make sure that they can come forward and tell us this stuff. And I feel, especially in today's political climate, I'm not sure that that kind of space exists.
1: No, I would agree. I would agree. And it's funny how the judgment comes, right, on guys like that, because they'd said things that probably needed to be said. Because didn't it all start with the phone tapping? Like the government's listening to your phone calls or something like that, right? Like it was some pretty invasive stuff.
2: Yeah, well, that was Snowden who revealed that. And of course, he is no longer in the States, right? So now he interestingly did steal the information. Right. He doesn't deny it. He did steal it. He actually broke the law. Whereas Julian Assange, who was not and is not an American citizen, received information and then published it. I would suggest much in the same way that, say, the Pentagon Papers were published or the Watergate scandal was published. And that has almost become criminalized to some extent.
1: Well, okay. Well, God, I hate to do this, but I think there's a parallel. you know, you look at the Epstein files today. Mm. And the Epstein files, of course, the releases of the files, generally demanded by the people. But then when you truly dig into what was redacted and blacked out, you had these victims' faces not redacted.
2: Right.
1: And you had the alleged criminals' faces redacted.
2: Yeah.
1: Which is another argument to this whole piece about why whistleblowers are whistleblowers, because you can't trust the government to protect the right people. Like, they're going to, in this particular case with the Epstein files, the government has clearly protected the people in its orbit versus the victims. Now, if they wanted to black out everybody's faces, I suppose you could probably argue that as a fair ball.

0: and then that becomes news that, you know, their share stocks are going to plummet and people aren't going to want to use their airplane. And also, there's all these mechanisms to make sure that these kind of disasters don't happen. And it is apparently the safest way to travel.
1: Like, statistically, you're doing okay.
0: Right? It's more dangerous going to the airport than getting on the plane. So in a sense, I don't really trust the airlines. I trust kind of their greed and also the safety mechanisms.
1: That's crazy. Yeah, I get it.
0: And I feel like we need the same in politics. It's like, look, there's good people, there's bad people, there's people dealing with stress, there's people under pressure, there's people who don't have the full sense of what's going on at any moment. But we do have mechanisms, whistleblower protection, the judiciary, which is separate from the other branches of government. You know, one of the interesting things that I found with when we compare it to Watergate, like, often I've asked myself, if Watergate happened today, would Nixon have resigned? And one of the really interesting differences between any of the scandals of the last 10 years or so is the independence of the American judiciary, which says, nope. You're subpoenaed here. This is, you gotta give us the tapes. You gotta give us the whole tapes and we're going to like look through them. And so I'm not exactly pushing back, but just, I like to differentiate the concept of the government a little bit, where there are mechanisms even within the government to say, no, we can deal with this, but we gotta give them the power and we gotta also kind of support them when they do it.
1: I get it. I get that. I get all that you said, right? Like, you sort of trust in the fact that it's almost like their ego, right? They would rather, they're going to keep you safe because they don't want to look bad.
0: Yeah, exactly.
1: Yeah.
0: And that's fine too. I mean, if that's going to prevent a war crime, then I'd be signing up for that.
1: Vanity's generally bad, but it makes a shower. Not all bad. So, yeah, okay. Would it be safe to say that it's an unfortunate necessity? Because somebody's moral compass can also be misguided in the whistleblower scenario.
0: Totally.
1: Yeah.
0: Look, whistleblowers are, you know, look, Julian Assange got world famous. Edward Snowden is world famous. Chelsea Manning is world famous. I don't know if they did it for that reason, but that did happen. Now, I don't know. Okay, let me put it differently. What was amazing about what happened with Julian Assange is how, despite providing all this evidence, most of the decade that he was living in the Ecuadorian embassy and to some extent in a British prison, we were talking about whether Julian Assange was a good or bad guy and whether he did it for personal reasons or not. And what we weren't talking about was what the video showed. Yeah. Like, we weren't really talking about, you know, like, obviously some of us were, but like in terms of media discourses and things like that, we weren't talking about potential war crimes that the United States was committing. We were talking about the character of Julian Assange.
1: Now, that's a great opportunity to say we need to talk about propaganda and spin, because that's the narrative that's there. Okay, so whistleblowers, Dr. Lee Kunla, the Uncover Up podcast. Get it online. Link to the new book is going to be in the podcast description here. Thank you, my friend.
0: Thank you very much.
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0: I'm Shane Hewitt. I'm in Ottawa. That conversation about whistleblowing with Dr. Lee Kudlow right there on the podcast, go to ShaneHewitt.ca and search it by topic. And you can find it, just even Lee, you'll find it. Whistleblower, you'll find it. I watched the, there's a new Boeing documentary or movie thing about whistleblowing on Netflix. It's kind of wild.
1: Sweet.
0: Yeah.
1: The Boeing stuff always freaks me out, man. Those documentaries are always the ones where you're like, whoa.
0: Yeah. And it's like my favorite airplane. That's the thing, is I love flying on those planes. But it is a whistleblower show. Take it for what it is. If you like it or don't like it or whatever, it is on there, but it's interesting. That's for sure. In case you missed it, tour around the iHeart Talk Radio Network. John Moore, News Talk 1010 Toronto, had Lisa Raitt on, former federal cabinet minister and member of the Prime Minister Mark Carney's Canada-U.S. Advisory Council, talking about U.S.-Canada trade extensions.
2: I believe from, I don't know for a fact, but I would surmise that this three-day delay is really about the Prime Minister and the team going to the premiers first and going to the sectors second to say, this is the deal we've negotiated. Is this something you can live with? And that, I think that's exactly what the 3 days are for before. It's not about cleaning up paperwork or preparing for how they're going to announce it together. I think it really is brass tacks. You know, this is what we got, Mr. Ford. You're going to put the booze back on the shelves.
3: Okay. And as a member of the advisory council, are they going to schedule any briefing for you folks?
2: Don't know. I mean, a lot of the people who are on this advisory council are actually the representatives of the sectors that are impacted. So I'm going to assume that they want to get through the realities. I would expect they won't bring the advisory council together until they have a sense from the premiers and from the sectors that this is a done deal.
3: Okay. So in the coverage, Mike Lecouteur, Marika Walsh and Vashi Kapelis, amongst others, we keep coming to these three things. One is that we would end counter tariffs in the automobile sector. Fine. Who cares that they were a pressure tactic. The other is put the booze back on the shelves. Again, that was a pressure tactic. There is no trade aspect to that. Three, though, is dairy, and we don't know what that is, but that could end up being a bit of a charge.
2: It could, but I would say dig deeper on the auto sector. I would imagine that there is going to be a sectoral tariff on that didn't exist before under CUSMA, and some kind of agreements on what percentage of the parts in an auto are North American and or are American. So I think there is some negotiation in there. It's not just a let's reverse the tariffs on that one. On the booze, yeah, that's easy. That's just let it come in again. And Canadians will choose whether or not they want to go back to using it, quite frankly.
0: A good conversation. John Moore, News Talk 1010 Toronto. His podcast is very popular. Get it on the iHeart app. Ken Connors in Montreal had Dr. Mitch on, talking about the unapproved weight loss drugs and warnings about them.
4: Retatrutide, yeah. And basically what it does is, you've all heard of semaglutide, you've all heard of tirzepatide. There's ongoing research, and what this does, it combines three of the different messengers in your body and works in a very similar way, but it's only in early phase trials. It hasn't been approved by Health Canada, and yet that hasn't stopped a certain, how can I say politely, manufacturers, we'll call them that, from making it available online. And this highlights a real issue. I understand how expensive a lot of medications are, and I understand the need to try and minimize your costs. I get all that. I really do. Mm-hmm. But you have to be so careful if you're buying something online, especially if it's not from, you know, a reputable pharmaceutical chain that you know and that you are aware of and that you have a local representative of. We don't know where these things are coming from. We don't know what they're actually consist of or contain. We don't know how pure they are. There are no controls on them. You have absolutely no idea what you could be potentially either injecting or taking in by pill form. This is an injection. Mm-hmm. But you have no way of knowing. And so I would strongly caution people not to purchase these things online. In this case, it's even worse because it's only in developmental stages. It hasn't been approved by Health Canada. It's only been exposed to a very limited number of people. We don't know what the side effects could be. And so I just don't understand why someone would even consider something like this. Certainly there's a responsibility on the Border Patrol, Customs and Border Protection in the States,
5: right,
4: and our equivalent things to stop these types of things at the border before they come in. And Health Canada sort of keeps an eye on all of this and brings charges against these companies that are doing this. But you have to be so careful. And like I said, I understand, but this is one of those areas where, to be totally honest with you, the risk of doing what you're doing really, really outweighs any potential benefit.
0: There you go, Dr. Mitch with Ken Connors. In case you missed it, Shane Hewitt and the Night Shift in Ottawa, CFRA, 580 CFRA, Christy Cameron with Ottawa Now. Hey, Noah, remember our conversation about how you're doing earlier? This will sound familiar, hey? You're feeling like you're running on empty, but you can't seem to slow down? That's me. That's what I said to Noah earlier. It's a conversation with Beslin Avril that Christy had earlier on, defining burnout.
6: So burnout is when you're thinking about it based on the emotions or the behaviors and actions that you're experiencing, it is really used to describe a group of signs and symptoms that consistently occur together, and they are caused by chronic stress. So usually, as you mentioned earlier, oftentimes it is associated with work, but sometimes it can also be other aspects, in other aspects of our lives as well, that we're burning out, whether that is if we're taking care for someone or in other areas as well. So when you think about burnout specifically, you can really look at it from three dimensions. So one, you don't have any energy, so you're exhausted and feeling depleted. Two, there is an increased mental distance. And three, there is reduced professional efficacy. So in simple terms, you're running on empty and you've gone cold. So there's a bit of cynicism about your job. And three, you can't produce and you can't do the things that you used to do anymore. And if you're looking at it from the perspective of caregiving, maybe you're distant towards the person that you're taking care of, or you feel cynical about what you're doing, or you feel like you're not able to keep up with what's required.
7: To those who don't think it's real, pardon me, it actually is classified by the World Health Organization as an occupational phenomenon. They put that into the International Classification of Diseases a couple of years ago.
6: Mm-hmm. Yeah, and it's by occupational phenomenon, typically what that means is that it is something that is caused by the conditions of your work, and that wouldn't necessarily be associated with other things. Although now, as we're recognizing, like most therapists will also say that you can burn out in other areas, not just at work.
0: Wow. A lot of that sounds familiar. 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Shane Hewitt and the Night Shift, the podcast. Like and subscribe. That's on there as well on the iHeart app. Coming up for you next, it is Wednesday. Things get kind of weird. Our buddy Greg Fish with the Cyberpunk Survival Guide.
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0: From the National Newsroom of the Canadian Press, I'm Rob Westgate. As Canadians await the details of a working trade and tariff deal with the U.S., Prime Minister Mark Carney has briefed the premiers. Canada's U.S. Trade Minister Dominic LeBlanc says the discussion with all the premiers was constructive and important. With the language of the deal still being finalized, Carney said it builds on Canada's existing trade advantages with the U.S., the pending tariffs on about $28 billion worth of Canadian imports have been postponed until 12:01 Eastern Time Saturday morning to allow for the deal to be finalized. The leader of the Federal Conservatives says he has invited the former Crown Prince of Iran to Canada. Pierre Poilievre's move comes as Reza Pahlavi proclaims himself as the best person to replace the Ayatollah and oversee Iran's transition to democratic elections. Pahlavi's father was the Shah who ruled over the Middle Eastern country until the 1979 Islamic Revolution, which sent the royal family into exile. Poilievre has not formally endorsed Pahlavi, but said last week that he would like to meet the exiled leader virtually to talk about democracy and the safety of the Iranian diaspora. With the window to run in this year's Ontario municipal elections about to close, observers and advocates are paying close attention not only to those vying to lead their communities, but also to the number of people who are not. Zachary Spicer is an associate professor of public policy at York University, and he says that while a lot can change by tomorrow afternoon, the number of seats that listed one or no registered candidates just over a day before the deadline is worth noting.
18: That's a trend that we've seen over the last couple of election cycles. I've become increasingly interested in how many races are not being contested and how many councils themselves are being fully acclaimed. And in some cases, how many councils can't find candidates to actually run in the elections.
0: The Association of Municipalities of Ontario voiced similar worries last month, urging people to run for office and stressing the impact of local government on everyday life. Organizers of Edmonton's Pride Parade say they stand by their decision to have police at this weekend's procession recognizing the LGBTQ+ community. The Edmonton Pride Fest Association announced plans for additional security this week, citing attacks at Lapu Lapu Day events in Vancouver and at a Pride celebration in Berlin. In response, multiple groups, including the nonprofit Rarica Now, said that they would cut ties with the festival over the presence of law enforcement and other issues.
10: The group's founder saying police have historically mistreated LGBTQ plus and racialized communities. And finally, overseas, some breaking news. South Korea says North Korea has fired an unidentified projectile off the North's east coast, with South Korea's military saying the launch happened Thursday. This is the Canadian Press. In sports, the Toronto Blue Jays are one game out of a playoff spot in the American League wildcard race. That's after dropping a 7-6 decision to Tampa Bay. Minnesota has sole possession of the third wildcard spot after a 6-4 win over Atlanta. The Texas Rangers, they are a half game behind. Elsewhere, Philadelphia's win streak is up to 6 games after a 4-1 victory over Miami. The Phillies are 4.5 games behind Atlanta in the National League East Division standings. San Diego holds the third NL wildcard spot. In Major League Soccer, it could be a costly draw for Toronto FC, 3-3 the final against Charlotte FC. Midfielder Nicholas Dorsch took an elbow to the face shortly after scoring the equalizer. There's no word yet on injury details. Meanwhile, Montreal beat Columbus 2-1 and Houston topped Vancouver 1-0. And Canada's women's basketball team is unbeaten at the FIBA Olympic pre-qualifying tournament in Mexico after an 85-38 rout of the Philippines. From the Canadian Press, I'm Rob Westgate.
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7: We want to talk about taking the temperature of trade relations between the U.S. and Canada, and where we are at this morning after that midnight deadline last night. A lot of talk yesterday about the clock ticking, and where we are at is a pause, a 3-day pause on tariffs. What is the significance of this? What does that mean? Aaron Ettinger is political science professor at Carleton University, specializing in international relations and U.S. foreign policy. A very interesting area right now. Joins us on the line now. Good morning to you.
19: Good morning.
7: So what do you make of this 3-day pause on tariffs? Do you think we are actually close to a deal, or, as the president says, even have a deal that just needs some detail ironed out?
19: I mean, you're trying to get me to read Donald Trump's mind, which I've been trying
7: to do for 10 years,
19: and that is a very difficult thing to do. Okay, so, you know, I went to bed last night, checked the news before I went to bed. Oh, 3-day pause. The pause doesn't really surprise me, but the 3 days does. And that's the kind of thing that I want to, you know, unpack in my mind. Sure, we could read it as being, you know, we're close to a deal or something like that, because 3 days is different than, you know, 30 or 60 days. It could be, you know, that Trump is still trying to apply a tremendous amount of pressure on Canada, which is being very, very stubborn. It could also mean that, you know, Canadian negotiators are prepared to push this thing to the limits in ways that the Americans haven't seen out of us in the last couple of years. So, you know, this is all a matter of reading the tea leaves right now, and a whole lot can change in the next 3 days.
7: It has been so interesting. I mean, for you doing this in the intense way you do, trying to read and predict what is going on with Donald Trump, but fascinating for everyone else as well. So when we looked at this statement last night, would we have been surprised, those of us who are following very closely, that the pipeline was singled out the way it was? And this was the line from that post: the great Keystone XL pipeline, long ago killed by sleepy Joe Biden, may be awoken from the grave. That's right off the bat in Donald Trump's post. What do you make of that?
19: That's not necessarily surprising. We know that Donald Trump has been pro-oil and pro-pipeline and all those kinds of things. So it's not terribly surprising that he would want to, you know, reanimate that one. It is true that the Keystone XL pipeline was you know, slow rolled by the Obama administration and canceled by Joe Biden back in 2021, which, you know, was not good for Canada's oil and gas producers. Donald Trump wanting to revive it wouldn't be the worst thing in the world for the Canadian oil and gas sector, maybe not for environmentalists, but it is something that Canada would be amenable to as part of these conversations.
7: Okay. So a pause, not surprised by the pause, surprised slightly by how short that pause is. A lot of people that we have talked to, and we're going to talk to the Federation of Independent Business coming up, have said that the state of being in limbo has been one of the toughest things for businesses, not knowing where they're at, if there's actually going to be
20: you know, tariffs or scaling back of tariffs, at least if they know where we're at, there's a game plan that they can start to adopt. But remaining in limbo is tough. How key is it to somehow get something done and have something to release to both sides within that 3-day window to keep this from dragging out any further? I mean, what does this sort of mean for the business world going forward?
19: Well, for the business world, this is the kind of thing that they might have to get used to. We're not necessarily on the pathway towards a grand bargain that provides the kind of clarity that businesses mean. I mean, what we are seeing right now might be the new normal, which is a sort of managed uncertainty in these, you know, 60-day, 90-day, 3-day increments until the end of the Donald Trump administration. Grand bargains aren't really what Donald Trump is interested in. It's what Canada's interested in, but not Donald Trump. And since he holds the hammer in this relationship, we might have to follow that over the next, you know, 2 years and a bit.
20: Trying to find some kind of a deal where, Trump can stand up there and say he's victorious in some way. He can hold something up like he did with the pipeline or whatever else it is, but that there's, you're in an area where the premiers, the Prime Minister and Canadian business can all kind of deal with what they're left with. Like finding that area where both sides can kind of feel like they've come away with a victory. I mean, I guess that's the key in any deal.
19: That is the key in any deal, I suppose. But I mean, both sides have different interests in all of this. I mean, I think Canadian negotiators recognize that they're operating in the domain of losses right now. They're not going to get all of these tariffs removed and return to, you know, the relative peace of 2018, 2019 after the USMCA was signed. What Canadian negotiators are trying to accomplish is as minimal damages as possible. For Donald Trump, you know, again, reading the tea leaves here, he wants to advertise a win, something victorious. I look at the headlines more broadly in his foreign policy right now. It's a lot of bad stuff, right? He's now threatening Oman. The Iran war isn't going particularly well. You know, he wants a win that he can, wave in front of voters as we head into the midterm election season. So, you know, he may be operating with an eye towards the November elections. Canada is looking at something else. And so we're not necessarily on the same page about what we want. This isn't strictly an economic, technical thing that we're talking about. It's deeply, deeply political.
20: As far as news media and what we want, we just love a big breaking story 5 minutes to six on a Friday, which is where this could be headed. If, in fact, there are intense negotiations over the next 3 days, we've seen a couple of phone calls between the Prime Minister and the President in the last couple of days. Would you anticipate that things would continue at that really revved up level through maybe tomorrow and Friday?
19: I would not be surprised at all. I mean, we now have the principals, the two at the top, talking to each other on the phone. And that's sort of the, you know, the arch highest level of escalation in these kinds of deals. Now, the problem here is, for Canadian negotiators is who are we dealing with, right? Are Canada's negotiators bargaining with Jameson Greer across the table, or are they talking, you know, in circuitous ways to Donald Trump, who's watching from the White House? That's part of what makes this a tricky thing to deal with for Canada's side. Like, who are we actually dealing with?
20: And or to Howard Lutnick in between, who, when he was brought in, people thought, oh, maybe he's kind of testing it out because he's pretty tough as well.
19: Exactly.
20: If he approves, maybe then it goes to Trump.
19: Precisely. And who knows how many other intermediaries there are between, Jameson Greer at the table and Donald Trump in the White House. So that kind of level of uncertainty makes the Canada's bargaining, you know, strategy a little tricky. I do not envy those people sitting across the table, but I think Canadians can rest assured that we have talented people fighting for our side.
20: Okay, and refresh our memory on where we'll be at. If there is a deal done here, then where are we at with Kuzma and all the talk of renegotiation this summer? Does this count as that, or are there other steps that will follow?
19: It depends on what kind of bargain is struck between now and Friday, or, you know, in the eventuality that it's delayed another 3 days or something like that. The United States is looking for Canada to back off its commitment to the USMCA, or CUSMA, as we call it in Canada. And by backing off, that means, you know, accepting legal restrictions, you know, scaling back of the terms of that agreement that was struck in 2018, 2019, which was actually pretty good for Canada. Now, If that's the case, then there's a much firmer legal basis for the United States to impose tariffs and those kinds of punishing things that Canadians do not want. I mean, it's a cliche to say that the devil is in the details here, but the stakes are really, really high. And small little things, small little concessions, changes to language can have outsized effects, particularly when you're dealing with, you know, somebody across the table who's not necessarily all that trustworthy.
20: Okay, so we're pretty much out of time. Before I let you go, and you say we're already sort of operating in an area of losses, the Canadian team is, would you want to predict where you think those concessions will end up being? Are we going to see stuff on the supply management system with dairy? Do you have an idea of what number they might land at with autos? Where do you feel like those concessions are most likely to happen on the Canadian side?
19: I would say that the first concession could be and would probably be in the alcohol sales, because it's not especially consequential to the overall Canadian economy, and it has a great deal of symbolic effect in the United States and some actual real effect in places like Kentucky, which are Republican states.
20: One of the cards we've had left to play going into this.
19: Yes, indeed. Now, Mark Carney can, Carney's team can say, all right, alcohol, we'll give you that one. But, you know, it's up to the premiers to decide because alcohol regulation is a provincial matter. Welcome to Canadian federalism. And at the end of the day, it's really up to the consumer whether or not we're going to go buy that Kentucky bourbon once it's back on the shelves.
20: Yeah, 100%. That will be interesting to see whether that remains a trend as soon as they start letting the market decide that one. Assuming alcohol does go back on the shelves at some point soon. All right, Aaron, thank you very much for your time. Hopefully we talk to you again within the next few days and this is all
19: resolved. I have no doubt that this is an ongoing story.
20: You get a nice relaxed week before you head back to the grind of the school year. All right, perfect. Good stuff. Thank you. Aaron Ettinger, political science professor at Carleton University.
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6: We continue to track developments out of Washington, D.C., where just a few moments ago, a meeting concluded between Canada's lead negotiator, Janice Jarrett, the minister in charge of the file, Dominic LeBlanc, and their counterpart, USTR, Jameson Greer. We played for you a few brief comments from each of them, which didn't reveal too much, other than they seem to be headed towards some sort of agreement. The U.S. side late last night framing it as all the bones of a deal awaiting finalization. The prime minister's side framing it instead as much more work to do. But in the end, the tariffs that were threatened to be imposed as of midnight overnight are now delayed 3 days. The president claims that part of what led him to that decision was Canada's commitment to do three things that, in his view, justified the imposition of those 338 tariffs in the first place. One was put American booze back on the shelf. Number two was a change to some of the dairy quotas that involved the supply management system. And the third was counter tariffs that exist right now. I believe a 25% retaliatory counter tariff on targeted American-made automotive imports, so vehicles from the U.S. that don't meet CUSMA requirements, as well as the non-Canadian, non-Mexican content found in certain U.S. vehicle imports. So he implies that we have decided to drop that. We have no information from either side about whether that means the sectoral tariffs, the 232 tariffs that do apply to the auto sector, have been reduced or eliminated. To get some more perspective on what the sector needs to see to be sustainable, to thrive, all of that, we're joined by Lana Payne, National President of Unifor. Hi, Lana. Good to have you back on the show. Thank you very much for making the time.
8: Hi. Great to be here with you on what is a pretty big day.
6: Yeah. Tell me, if you could, if you know more than we do, basically, about the specifics of what the federal government looks toward headed to an agreement on.
8: I think that there are not a lot of people that have the kind of details you're looking for right now, and the devil will be in those details. What did we get, and what did we have to give up to get it? Will this strengthen our hand at the CUSMA table, or will we continue to have punishing tariffs on a lot of sectors of our industrial economy? And those sectors have been suffering under these tariffs for quite some time, as you know. That's not to say that, you know, getting the 338s and the reprieve from those renewed threats is not a good thing. But if we're still in a bad place, that doesn't help the workers in a lot of these sectors right now.
6: So let's talk specifically about the auto sector, because you're so familiar, obviously, with the plight of workers who are in that sector right now and what they have endured since the start of all of these tariffs. If you were to characterize the impact of U.S. trade actions over the last, you know, more than a year now on the sector, how would you characterize it?
8: It has been brutal for a lot of workers. We have two plants, very significant plants, that have been idled. One at Brampton, where we were informed a week ago that the company was looking at closing and selling that plant. Mm-hmm. We have had lost shifts in other facilities. We've had not a lot of new investment, which basically is required in order to have jobs in these facilities. And of course, the supply chain has also been hit. Because if you don't have vehicle assembly happening, that impacts the parts sector. So it's been really, really tough. And we know that the tariff makes it all that much more expensive to manufacture in this country. And that's really been the point all along. And so the reality is, what we've been doing all weekend and for the last 18 months is pushing ideas at our negotiators in Washington to try and get to a place where we can't just have a reprieve, but something that ensures that the Canadian auto industry is competitive when you look at what's going on around the world right now.
6: What might accomplish that?
8: Well, first of all, at the very least, there should be, you know, Canadian and Mexican content in a vehicle should not be tariffed. If they're going to look at tariffing anything, it should be something outside of North America, and at least give us a fighting chance here. So we don't have an indication if they were able to come to an agreement that looks like that. Whether or not we have a full agreement on auto at all, because what we've heard all along is auto is hard, Lana. And, you know, the U.S. president is very adamant about this. And I've said, yes, I understand that he's going to be adamant, but we have to do everything in our power, to defend, this core part of our industrial economy in Canada. Ceding ground here would be disastrous, not just for the Ontario economy, but obviously for the entire industrial economy in the country. That's how important auto is to it. So we'll see once we get details, hopefully later today, on where this landed. Or we've not changed anything when it comes to the auto situation. And it's been punted to a CUSMA review, which means I would say to you that we've used up leverage to get an interim deal. And the question will be, what leverage do we have left then to fight the second round, which is going to be at the CUSMA table?
6: There seems to be this like pushback to the idea that you're putting forward, which is like, we shouldn't accept any level of a tariff that fundamentally puts us at a disadvantage. The pushback being, well, look around at every other deal. There's nowhere where Trump has eliminated tariffs. This is something that he's committed to. And the sort of under the, like, I don't know how to put it, but sort of like the implication seems to be that the federal government will step in with some sort of relief package to make industries whole again while they continue to exist under some level, maybe not as high, but some level of tariff. Do you buy that? Like, is it actually possible to make the industry whole again through, for example, subsidization or whatever relief program they put in place? Like, can you actually zero out the impact of tariffs?
8: That it would be very hard to do, and you would be talking about a lot of support then for the industry. If you look at where we are right now, we've had tariff-free access, and the reason I say that that's important is we spent the last 40 or 50 years building up an integrated supply chain, and now unscrambling that egg is very, very tough to do. And any tariff that the auto industry would face puts it at a disadvantage when you compare it to the United States. And what I've said over and over is we build these things together, and these tariffs are hurting the very companies that operate in the U.S. The D3 are being creamed by these tariffs. And how does that make any sense in the scheme of things? And also, one of the points we've made with our own negotiators is the argument Canada has the thing that the Trump administration says it wants, and that is balanced trade. The auto sector in Canada with the United States has balanced trade. That should be worth something here. So whatever arguments we can kind of make to persist and to be able to say that, you know, look here, Canada isn't the problem. We had a bilateral discussion with the United States, and now we're going to have a bilateral agreement that lists a number of things. And in that, then can't we work out something that takes and relieves the pressure on the Canadian auto industry? This has been our point from the beginning. And I don't know if we've landed there.
6: Okay, I'll leave it on that note. Appreciate your perspective today, Lana. Thanks so much for making the time.
8: Thank you very much.
6: Lana Payne is the national president of Unifor, which of course represents thousands of people in the auto sector. Getting in some reaction from opposition parties to what has unfolded in Washington, D.C. Here's the leader of the federal conservatives, Pierre Poilievre.
0: We hope that over the next couple of days, we'll hear the good news that Mr. Carney will have kept his promise and the Canadians will get a even better deal than we had before. That's what he promised, an even better deal than we had before. To me, that should mean no tariffs on steel, aluminum, autos, lumber, and an exemption to Buy America.
6: All right, that's federal conservative leader Pierre Poilievre, and the prime minister just posting this on Twitter. Congratulations, or X. Minister LeBlanc and Ambassador Greer for the significant progress in the Canada-United States trade negotiations. Canada, the prime minister writes, entered these discussions with the best overall trade terms. We are now moving towards an agreement that reinforces that Canadian advantage, including by securing the best terms in each of Canada's most important strategic sectors and providing greater certainty about our future trading relationship.
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14: Good morning, I'm Hunter Miller. Right now, 14 degrees out there. Your full forecast is coming up. First, your top stories. Canada and the U.S. are said to be getting close on a new trade deal, so much that Prime Minister Mark Carney gave an update to the country's premiers. Speaking with reporters in Ottawa after yesterday's meeting, Canada-U.S. Trade Minister Dominic LeBlanc says it was a good discussion with the premiers.
15: After we updated our cabinet colleagues, the Prime Minister convened a First Minister's meeting. All of the premiers participated, and it was a constructive and, frankly, a very important conversation.
14: A readout from the Prime Minister's office said Carney underscored the importance of a strong Team Canada approach during his meeting with the premiers. Ottawa's Planning and Housing Committee has pushed forward a plan to increase the number of available parking spaces in the city. Under the plan, places of worship in the downtown core or within 600 meters of public transit stations would be allowed to rent unused parking spaces until the end of March without the need for a business license. Parking lots at 6 city facilities would also be freed up for parking spot rentals this fall. Mohammed Godbin is the vice president of the Ottawa Muslim Association, which has been renting out space in its parking lot near Tunney's Pasture for years.
16: The city should have done this a long time ago. The problem with the park laws downtown is too expensive. It gives the churches and the mosques a chance to earn some extra income the way things are if everything's so tight with money.
14: The plan will now go to City Council for a final vote. And we are just weeks away from the expiration of labor contracts for teachers' unions in this province. That will happen just days before the start of the school year, leading to some uncertainty about what it could mean for teachers and students. CTV's Siobhan Morris reports.
5: Negotiations are stuck working out how they'll be organized, waiting for the Labor Relations Board to weigh in.
7: We're not even arguing about how these issues are going to ultimately be resolved. We're arguing about where we're allowed to bargain them in the first place.
5: Teachers' unions say that list of issues is long, boiling down to being asked to do more with less.
7: It is the student waiting longer for help. It's fewer adults in the school. It's heavier workloads. It's good unionized jobs disappearing from communities.
5: The Minister of Education writes in a statement that bargaining is at an early stage. He has expressed optimism for reaching a deal. Any work stoppage or other workplace action by teachers would be way down the road. But public elementary teachers will vote on the possibility of a strike this fall. Siobhan Morris, CTV News.
14: 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From the CTV Weather Center, expect some sunshine early this morning and then a mix of sun and cloud with 30% chance of some showers later on this afternoon. Our high today, 24, feeling like 29 with the humidity. Tonight, mainly cloudy skies, still a chance we see some rainfall early in the evening. It will clear up at around midnight. We'll drop down to an overnight low of 11 degrees. Taking a look at Friday, sunny skies expected throughout the entire day. We'll hit a high of 25 degrees and kicking off the weekend on Saturday with some sunshine. 27 degrees is our high. 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I'm Hunter Miller. 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
17: Here's an encore segment from Ottawa Now with Christy Cameron.
18: Dozens of homes in Greeley were evacuated last night after a crash involving a propane tanker truck. Welcome back to the show. This is Ottawa Now. I'm Christy Cameron. Ottawa police say that this happened just before 7 o'clock at night. It was on Parkway Road. This truck that was carrying approximately 7,000 liters of liquefied propane rolled over onto its side and then there was a leak. As a result, people that live nearby, near Parkway Road and Cedar Lane, had to get out. And they had to leave home for several hours. Then a hazmat crew was called in to mitigate the leak. Thankfully, paramedics say no one was injured in the collision. But my next guest, Trisha Presley, had a front row seat because she actually dialed 911. She lives nearby, and she was one of the first people at the scene. Good afternoon. Thank you so much for coming on the show.
19: Hi, Christy. Thank you for having me.
18: First of all, how are you doing today?
19: I'm good. I'm a bit tired, obviously, but I'm good. I'm just very thankful that the situation ended the way it did, yeah.
18: How close to the crash do you live?
19: Well, basically right next door to it. So
18: holy heck.
19: Yeah, so the driveway, my ditch is where the truck veered off. So my front driveway is full of grass that's all ripped up, and then it must have hit my neighbor's driveway and then flipped over.
18: So let's go back to about 10 minutes before.
19: Mm-hmm.
18: You were at home last night. I understand you were sitting in the backyard. Tell us from your vantage point what happened.
19: Yeah, so my daughter and I had just finished dinner. My son went inside. We were just hanging out in the back, and we heard some trucks going by, which is not uncommon. You hear rattling trucks. We get dump trucks and things in the area. So that's not uncommon. But then shortly, like seconds after, just a great big bang. So we both knew right then and there that that wasn't good. So we ran in. I grabbed my phone and ran out front. And when I looked down the street, I saw the flipped over truck. So I ran towards it. I could see the driver standing inside. I yelled to him, asked if he was okay, if he had any injuries, if he was bleeding. He said he was fine, no injuries, no blood. And I called 911.
18: What was going through your head?
19: Well, yeah, at first I just went into sort of first aid mode. I am a first aider. So I just kind of took that on and made sure that the driver was safe. And then I just started with the details into the 911 call, giving all the information. At that point, our fantastic volunteer firefighters were on scene, I'd say, within 3 to 5 minutes. Some sped by to go down to get to the trucks, and then a couple stayed on site, and they broke open the windshield and got him out.
18: And when you say you're a first aider, do you mean that you have training in first aid, or have you worked in emergency services before?
19: Oh, gosh, no, not like that.
18: So this is your first aid training kicking in.
19: Yeah. So I'm an early childhood educator. So I've been taking first aid and CPR my entire career. So I walked into the scene, made sure it was safe for myself, made sure that it was safe for my daughter as she approached, and we checked it out. And then I called 911, and my daughter started just telling traffic to stay back. And then, as I said, the firefighters were on scene within minutes.
18: Well, it sounds like that training paid off.
19: It did. Yeah, it did. It did. I was very thankful for that. I will say, though, it's scary. It's very scary because after finding out what type of truck it was, that was a bit nerve-wracking.
18: And your house was right there. You heard hissing from the tank. You live right there. That is really alarming. How do you feel about knowing that now?
19: Yeah. So when I did hear the hissing, I was on the phone with 911 and I relayed that to dispatch. And the driver actually said he didn't think it was leaking because we would smell it. And we did not smell anything at the time. But, you know, it's a propane truck and it's hissing and it's on its side. So I wasn't making any of those calls. I was like, let's just get out. So we moved back as far as we could. And then we were shortly thereafter told to leave. To grab our stuff and get going.
18: If you're just tuning in right now, that is the voice of Tricia Presley. She lives in Greeley, and her house is right near where this tanker crashed last night. It was a crash involving a propane tanker truck. It happened just before 7 o'clock on Parkway Road. It rolled onto its side, and we know now there was a leak, and we know now, Tricia, that a hazmat crew got called in to try and clean it up to mitigate the leak. How much of that did you see?
19: Actually, I didn't see too much of that because they got us out pretty quick. I did return later on. The city provided a bus to residents to come back to the area, and we were all escorted with the police to our residences. Now, because I am where I am at, I'm hot zone. So I had a nice personal escort by two wonderful Kanata firefighters. They took me and my Chihuahua around the back area, and I was able to go in, and I saw a lot of at that point, all of the emergency vehicles right in front of my house were just lined up. The street was just lit up like Times Square. It was crazy how many vehicles were on that road.
18: After people had to leave their homes, the evacuated Greeley residents were going to the community center, but because you have pets, I understand you couldn't stay there overnight.
19: Well, we could. We were inside. They certainly welcomed us inside the community center with our pets. They gave the pets, there were mats put out on the floor for them and bowls of water out for them. So none of our pets were kicked out from there.
18: Oh, well, that's good. But you ended up staying in a truck.
19: Yeah, I just stayed in the back of my SUV with my dogs. So I didn't want to go. They did offer me, the city did call and offer me a spot at Algonquin College. I'm assuming maybe it would have been the dorms or something, but because they weren't going to accept my dogs, I didn't bother going. And at that point, it was 1 o'clock in the morning, and I was using the bathroom.

0: this morning?
1: Yeah, I think it was 4 a.m. when I finally came home. I think they lifted it around 3:30, and I was one of the last residents that were allowed to come in, obviously, because of where I was located. So it was about 4 a.m.
0: What a scary thing for you and your family to go through. How is everyone else doing?
1: They're good. Yeah, they're good. My children went off. They have friends and other people that they went to stay at. They had commitments this morning, so I knew that they had to get that. So when they packed their bags, they knew they were going to go in separate places. But it is, it's scary, especially, like I said, knowing what type of transport that was and what damage could have possibly been caused to our community. It would have been horrible. So I'm really happy that it didn't turn out that way.
0: Before I let you go, and I don't want to delay that nap any longer because you certainly deserve it, is there anything that you think could be done here in terms of the road to enhance the safety?
1: You know, it's so interesting you say that because I've lived here for 27 years. And Parkway Road is always been a very, very busy road. It's always been a road that has had issues. And my husband used to try and go to community meetings to try and get sidewalks put in and everything. We came up with some solutions. They came up with the Greeley Loop, which is okay. It's a sort of a pathway that brings us around the community. But this Parkway Road, this one right here, is such a link from one side of our community to the other. It's just not a very safe road. There's deep ditches. The shoulders are soft. And people fly down that road, like fly.
0: Something to consider for the future. Okay. Well, please sleep tight. I'm glad that everything is back to normal today for you. And thank you so much for taking the time to come on the show.
1: Thank you so much, Christine. Can I give a shout out to Scotty?
0: Go ahead.
1: Hey, Scotty, shout out to you, my friend. Thank you so much.
0: Tricia Presley, who lives in Greeley, her house is near where the tanker crashed. She called 911 last night.
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5: Just want to shift things up a little bit and talk about something else for a change here. Some new research out shows that there is overwhelming support among the public for a prevention-first approach to health care. That is not surprising. Maybe a little more surprising is that starts with covering vaccines for older adults. 93% support government funding for vaccines. It could help improve public health and ease pressure on healthcare services is what they say in this press release about the study. So to find out more about it is Shalita Dattani, who is an Ottawa pharmacist and leader of the Adult Vaccine Alliance. Good morning. How are you doing this morning?
6: Good morning. I'm well. Thank you.
5: So with all the talk in the media about vaccines and all the fear-mongering out there, it seems like Canadians, maybe it's not the same in the U.S., but Canadians still believe in vaccines, don't they?
6: Yeah, they do, Bill. And I think especially older Canadians, like you said in this poll that came out recently, the overwhelming number of Ontarios believe that government should be funding vaccines. And the challenge is not so much that they're hesitant about taking them. They feel that if it's not funded, maybe it's not important, which is really not the case. So most people say if a vaccine were funded, I would take it. Cost is the barrier for me.
5: By funded, you mean not just funding research and manufacturing of vaccines. You're talking about allowing the public access to it without having to pay.
6: That's right. So the provincial government, in our case in Ontario, paying for the vaccine. So when the person goes to their doctor or their pharmacy or wherever they might get vaccinated, they don't have to pull out their wallet. It's covered for them.
5: How many vaccines do we pay for right now?
6: Well, we pay for not enough. We have good coverage of flu vaccine across the country. We have decent coverage of COVID, although some of our governments walked that back, Alberta and Quebec particularly. Most other vaccines are fragmented. I mean, Canada has a little bit of a postal code approach to it. Depends on what province you live in, how well your vaccines or medications are funded. So,
5: but if I walk into a pharmacy to get a flu shot this year, I don't pay for it, do I?
6: No. Flu is the one vaccine that pretty much all governments are covering. Some don't cover some of the high-dose flu for older people. I know you're not there yet, Bill, but most flu vaccines are covered.
5: What's older?
6: Well, I mean, you know, it's interesting. We typically think of people over the age of 75 being more at risk, but I also think we need to think of people who have had heart attacks or people who have asthma or people who have diabetes. It's not just being older, but it's having chronic conditions that puts you at huge risk for these types of diseases, which are really easily prevented by just a fraction of cost that government needs to pay.
5: So if you want that super flu shot, you have to pay for it, even if you're over 75?
6: Well, it depends. Like in some provinces, it is covered. The super flu shot, as you say, that has more antigen to protect us as we get older. But, you know, supplies can always be greater. But the flu shot is decently covered across provinces. It's more vaccines like shingles and RSV and others that we know save lives, but government is still not funding well across the country.
5: Yeah, here in Ontario, shingles, what does that cost for that vaccine?
6: It can cost up to $300 for a two-dose series, and a lot of people who might have private insurance and are working, their private payers might cover it. The government only covers it between 65 and 70, but we have to remember that a lot of older Canadians are on fixed incomes, older Ontarians, they don't have this coverage, so they should be able to get this without having to open up their wallet.
5: Okay, between 65 and 70? What?
6: Yeah.
5: That seems odd. Wouldn't you be more vulnerable over 70? Why don't they pay for all of it?
6: Absolutely. It's a head scratcher for me too, Bill. I think, again, sadly in Canada, it's a lot of different things. I think as you're talking about tariffs today, governments are very distracted by money they have to spend in lots of different places. But what we have to remember is vaccines keep people in the workforce. If you get a shingles vaccine, you're less likely to miss days off work, give care for your parents or your children. Governments need to see this as an economic investment, not just a health investment. Provinces like PEI cover everybody over the age of 50. They're somebody to look at, but across the country, it is very, very fragmented, and Ontario being one of the worst, actually.
5: Yeah, I'll take a little sidetrack here for a second, but we're talking about shingles vaccine, and I'm sure getting shingles, you would take a lot of time off work. But even getting the vaccine, I've been kind of delaying it because I saw it knocked my wife down for a couple of days. That is not an easy vaccine to take.
6: No, it's not. And I'm actually going into the pharmacy today to work, and I'll probably be talking to some people about this, Bill. What I would have told your wife if I was vaccinating her, and what I'll tell you, is the fact that it knocked her out doesn't mean that she got a side effect. It means her body is actually responding to the vaccine. So good for her.
5: No, I understand that, but you're still sick, right? You still don't feel good.
6: Yeah, so I would say the opportunity cost of being sick for a weekend and maybe not playing golf and watching Netflix for the weekend to let your body rest is way better than getting a stroke.
5: Not golf.
6: Okay.
5: Let's wait for curling season. I don't mind missing curling then.
6: Yeah, well, there you go. 2 days of you know, having to lie in bed and have somebody cater to you, to me, is a lot better than the risk of stroke that is pretty significant with shingles. The risk of heart attack, things people don't always think about. Shingles isn't just a rash. It can cause lots and lots of complications, particularly as we get older.
5: Okay, all right, I'll do it. You know what the problem is? We're talking to Shatilia Dattani, who is an Ottawa pharmacist and leader of the Adult Vaccine Alliance, about saving money on healthcare over the long term if we vaccinate and pay for it today. That makes total sense.
6: Yes.
5: But Shalita, I think the hard part is seeing the savings tomorrow takes some imagination. Spending the money today, we can see the downside of that, right? So how much money can you even guess that would save the healthcare if seniors had access to free vaccines?
6: Oh, I can do more than guess. There's a couple of studies that there's one that we've done at the Adult Vaccine Alliance that shows that for every dollar you spend investing in vaccine uptake, you get almost $3.50 back in return on investment. And to your point about savings later, that's actually in that same fiscal year. So when we talk to people who are spending the money and balancing the budgets, we say in that same year, if you invest this much, you will save three times plus as much in reduced eMERGE visits, in people not missing days at work, in less elective surgeries, and all of these types of costs that are really, really important. And spending money or investing in vaccines is just really a fraction. They're pretty cheap. So it's not a lot of money to spend to invest back. So we try to think of it as an investment rather than a cost savings. The shingles group, there's also a similar study that says for every dollar you invest in a shingles vaccine at 80% uptake, you get a $1.69 return on investment. And again, that is not just not having to go to the eMERGE with your horrible rash or, God forbid, your stroke from shingles, but that's, you know, not missing days or weeks at work, which in this climate, we can't afford that. We need our workers. We need Canadians to be productive and in the workforce.
5: Okay. When golf season's over, I'll finally do it.
6: I got Bill Carroll to get a shingles vaccine. That's an accomplishment.
5: You'll have to come by and take care of me for 2 days because I know my wife's not doing that. I may have forgotten to take more care of her. When she
6: I'll
5: her
6: give
5: vaccine,
6: you the vaccine. So. Come see me. I'd be happy to vaccinate you myself, Bill.
5: Thank you. Appreciate it.
6: Take care, Bill.
5: I think she's too excited about that opportunity to just knock me down off my feet. Shalita Dattani, Ottawa pharmacist and head of the Adult Vaccine Alliance.
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19: Good morning. I'm Rosie Edev. Your top headlines are coming up with a first check on weather in for Melissa Lamb, Will Aiello in the CTV Weather Center.
20: It is looking like a beautiful day with a mix of sun and cloud, climbing up to 24, feeling like 28 degrees. Just a slight chance of showers this afternoon.
19: Canadian and American officials are working to finalize an agreement regarding tariffs on both sides, though few details are available right now. The U.S. was demanding Canada lift its retaliatory tariffs to avoid new 50% levies on a long list of our country's goods. In exchange, Canada asked the U.S. to lower 25% tariffs on the steel, aluminum, auto, and lumber sectors. Multiple sources tell CTV News there are reductions, but they couldn't confirm the scope of it. Prime Minister Carney briefed Canada's premiers yesterday, where he reportedly asked them to return U.S. alcohol to the shelf. Speaking with CTV News, Northwest Territories Premier R.J. Simpson shared his thoughts about the meeting.
11: I do feel confident that the team got the best deal possible, and I think they went right to the brink and made sure that we got everything that we possibly could and didn't leave anything on the table. I gotta say, I have a lot of faith in that team, in the Prime Minister, in Minister LeBlanc, in Madame Charette. They're good at what they do, and I think that they managed to pull this one out of the fire for us.
19: Nova Scotia Premier Tim Houston also told CTV News that he was really optimistic about what he heard from Carney and the negotiators. Meantime, the Americans were also looking for concessions on Canada's dairy supply management system, but Canada-U.S. Trade Minister Dominic LeBlanc told reporters that he's confident it will remain intact. CTV's Dylan Dyson spoke to a local dairy farmer who hopes that's the case.
18: Thurler Farms south of Ottawa produces 18,000 liters of milk a day.
21: We sell the milk to dairy farmers. They send it to wherever it needs to go.
18: Most of it ends up as cheese on Canadian store shelves, but the latest trade talks between Canada and the United States has Thurler worried about cutting his production.
21: Well, we lost 18% of our markets through a different trade deal. We can't afford to lose any more of our market. We only have so much milk to produce for the needs of the country, and when they take some away, then we don't get those increases. We should get increases. If the demand goes up, it should come to us, not to other countries.
18: Dylan Dyson, CTV News.
19: With the window to run in this year's Ontario municipal elections about to close, observers and advocates are paying attention not only to those vying to lead their communities, but also to the number of people who aren't. Zachary Spicer is an associate professor of public policy at York University. He says the demands of municipal office combined with pay that may not reflect those demands could be among the factors deterring people from throwing their hat in the ring.
22: You know, these are councils where you're looking and they're predominantly older white guys, because to do these jobs you either need to be independently wealthy, be retired or own a business, and a lot of these are small business owners or the farmers.
19: Spicer says making the job more flexible could help attract a greater range of candidates. Ottawa's Planning and Housing Committee has pushed forward a plan to increase the number of available parking spaces in the city. Under the plan, places of worship in the downtown core or within 600 meters of public transit stations would be allowed to rent unused parking spaces until the end of March without the need for a business license. Parking lots at six city facilities would also be freed up for parking spot rentals this fall. Mohammed Gadban is vice president of the Ottawa Muslim Association, which has been renting out space in its parking lot near Tunney's Pasture for years.
23: The city should have done this a long time ago. The problem with the park lots downtown is too expensive. It gives the churches and the mosques a chance to earn some extra income the way things are if everything's so tight with money.
19: The plan will now go to City Council for a final vote. That's the latest from the CTV Newsroom. I'm Rosie Edda. Now you're up to date.
20: Good morning, everybody, and happy Thursday. Starting with some sunshine, then a few clouds roll in. Maybe a chance of showers this afternoon. Temperatures climbing to 24, feeling like 28 degrees as we drop down to 11. Friday, that beautiful sunshine makes a return up to 25 degrees. We're holding strong overnight as we roll through the start of the weekend. Saturday brings nothing but sun, back up to 27, feeling like 32. 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
1: Well, I guess I know what I'm going to be doing this morning, spending a lot of time trying to figure out what the hell's in this trade almost deal that we have with the U.S., because I really thought there'd be more leaking out yesterday, but there's not. There's not a lot of information to pass along. Well, that's kind of disappointing. I do have a lot of questions, and we got many people who are going to try to join us this morning to answer them. The most telling thing about today's show is how few interested parties are going to be on. That's the most, it's who you're not going to hear that tells the biggest story. We reached out to all the, what do we call them these days? The stakeholders. Reach out to the auto industry, the usual spokesperson that we talk to, and aluminum industry and all. And they're all saying to Bunda, yeah, sorry, Steve. Love you, pal. Love your work, but, we're not coming on yet. We don't know enough. We don't want to comment on a deal that they say they're in the middle of making, that they're close to making, that's almost finalized, whatever situation we're in. We're not going to comment until we see it. And you can't really blame them. Meantime, everybody's focused on this idea that the Prime Minister asked the premiers to put American booze back on the shelves. I hope he doesn't mean right now. Mr. Prime Minister, do you mean right now? I'm sure you mean when the deal is done, you'll put it back on the shelves. Although I think that was always a given, right? If we got a good deal with the U.S.
2: Yeah.
1: It was never, somehow in everybody's mind, Trump succeeded in turning this around into Canada came out of the blue and just the provinces took booze off the shelves. It was always a response to their tariffs, their punitive, unnecessary tariffs. We said, fine, you do that, we'll do this. And it seems to have worked, by the way. Sure got their attention. So, yeah, I'm assuming the Prime Minister doesn't, well, I shouldn't assume that. In the past, like with the digital tax, he took it off the table and got nothing in return for it. So I hope he doesn't just mean do it as a goodwill gesture. What we should say is, yes, as a goodwill gesture, you sign this deal, President Trump, once they get the details ironed out in the next couple of days. You sign the deal, booze will go back on the shelves the day after. Just, but we're not actually going to put it back on the shelves. Or we could do a Trump. We could set a deadline. We'll put it back on the shelves next Thursday. And then just at the last minute say, nah, we've changed our minds. We're not doing that. If we don't like the way the deal is shaping up. Anyway, good morning. How are you? It is Thursday morning. And it looks like a spectacular day ahead. It's a cool morning out there. There's even a little wind chill. 13 degrees feels like 11. So it's, starting to feel like that early fall weather, cold at night, not quite as hot during the day. Got another little bit of rain here in Manitic yesterday afternoon. Well, it didn't last long. It was one of those showers that I love. The sun was shining and the rain was pouring down all at the same time. I love that. Spectacular. And I swear for about 30 seconds, it was raining in the front yard, but not in the backyard. Maybe it's just the way the light was catching the rain, but that's how it looked. I looked out front. I thought, wow, it's pouring. I looked out back, not a drop. How are you doing this morning, Mr. Bunda?
2: Up, Billy. How you doing?
1: I'm all right. Starting to feel more normal now after being back at work.
2: Yeah.
1: For 4 days after sleeping in for 3 weeks.
2: You finally getting a good sleep too, where you're not
1: better. Yeah.
2: Yeah. When you wake up, you're just like, oh, you feel groggy because you haven't done that in a little while.
1: This was the first day I was up before the alarm.
2: Okay.
1: Just about 2 minutes.
2: Yeah.
1: And then I try to scramble out of the room so the alarm won't wake up Sylvie.
2: Yeah.
1: Now she's used to it. And some days I think she can go back to sleep. Other days I'm not. She may stay in bed, but I don't think she really gets back to sleep. So I thought I'll sneak out really quickly. Then the problem is I'm tripping over everything in the room because there's no light on yet.
2: Is there anything more annoying though than your alarm going off even like, you know, 10, 20, half an hour before it's, or you waking up half an hour before your alarm goes off, right? Like you just want that little bit of extra sleep.
1: Yeah, I kind of did this morning, but I had a snooze afterwards.
2: Mm.
1: I remember looking at the clock going, oh, about 30 minutes or so before it goes off. I got to change I use the phone as an alarm. I got to change that aggressive iPhone sound that I'm using.
2: But that's why it works so well, right? Like it's.
1: I know, but it feels angry with me. It feels like it's yelling at me. Get up! What's wrong with you, you lazy son of a gun? Get out of bed!
2: Yeah.
1: I need one that says, "Hello, handsome. The world needs you. Get your beautiful face up and out of bed and let Bunda eyeball you. Come on, you can do it." I need something like that. Maybe I could record that.
2: Yeah. Oh, but it would sound too much like a good dream, right? And then,
1: yeah, it's true. I might not be able to wake up. Suddenly I'll be dreaming about making love to the phone.
2: Mm-hmm.
1: Because it has such a great voice. Did you have any luck getting anyone on about tariffs? Or I know I was not exaggerating by very much when I said everyone was telling you no yesterday.
2: No. I do have a dairy farmer that has gotten back to me. That would like to come on the show this morning. So we're going to try and shift things around and see how it goes. But it was,
1: yeah, we seem to be getting behind the scenes reassurance that dairy marketing is not going to come off the table,
2: mm-hmm.
1: but they're very nervous that it will. I think there'll be a change to quotas and there'll be some more access to our market for Americans than we have now, but I don't think we're going to take apart the whole system. Anyway, well, that's just, reading between the lines and some hints. The premiers, if they got a good briefing, they're certainly keeping their mouths shut about it.
2: Mm-hmm.
1: Did we have anything? I read the response of four or five different premiers this morning. And then the only thing I read about Doug Ford was somebody told CTV News that he'd be willing to put booze back on the shelves if the deal, the way it's been outlined to him, goes through, that he's open to that. Well, I always assumed he would be. But that might mean that maybe the deal is actually not bad for Ontario,
2: mm-hmm.
1: or in his view, if it gets finalized the way it looks now. But that I didn't hear him talking. Did you?
2: I did not. I actually have not seen a headline other than I think a CTV article that I think said the exact same thing you just said. So
1: well, I was quoting the CTV article.
2: Yeah,
1: which I just did it off the top of my head. That's because now I'm getting some sleep at night.
2: But
1: yeah, that's the only place I saw it. It was kind of buried in a CTV article.
2: Yeah, and I've seen a bunch of premiers, Houston out east. Like, there's been a couple that have commented, as Scott Moe as well, but nothing from Premier Ford.
1: Hmm. Well, good morning anyway. It's 6:14. I'm Bill Carroll.
0: Ottawa, up to the minute.
1: Let's get an update from the CTV newsroom.
3: After Canada and the U.S. struck a last-minute deal to pause new 50% tariffs, it remains unclear what both sides have specifically agreed to. Multiple sources tell CTV News there are reductions in levies against Canadian steel, aluminum, auto, and lumber. Bill.
1: So does that mean a reduction in the 50% threat or the 25% number? What does it actually mean? Don't know. But it better be less than 25%. That's still huge. An update now from the CTV newsroom.
4: Happy Thursday, everybody. Mix of sun and cloud expected through the afternoon with a slight chance of some showers. 24 is your daytime high, feeling like 28 as we drop down to 11. Friday, that beautiful sunshine returns with a high of 25. And then on Saturday, all the way up to 27, and the sun stays put. Bill.
1: And by newsroom, I meant weather center. That's what I meant. At least Will was paying attention this morning. Maybe I got too much sleep, Bunda.
2: Is there not a work? That was a very exciting weather cast.
1: 13 degrees right now. Get off my case.
2: Yeah.
1: Pretty sure it's time saver traffic.
5: Good morning, Bill. Traffic is flowing well across the city so far this morning. No collisions or major slowdowns to report. Steve Bunda.
2: Thanks, Hunter. Bill is making his appearance on CTV Your Morning Ottawa. Coming up after the 6:30 news, we'll go on the field with Steve Bunda. That's me. This is the Morning Rush. I'm Steve Bunda.
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1: If you were watching me on CTV's morning show this morning, do not adjust your set. Apparently my audio and video are out of sync. And I don't know how to fix that. It was just me, no one else. I don't know if Bunda noticed that or not. I don't think he listens. You know, I think he gets enough of my yapping on radio all morning long. He doesn't, you probably had the video on, but you didn't have the audio on. Am I right?
2: I've got, when I watch you, I see you, and when you're speaking, I see you over an iPad and you're synced up to me.
1: Well, that's because the iPad is giving it to you in real time.
2: Yeah.
1: The system we're using for the TV connection obviously is not working in real time. Oh, I didn't do anything different.
2: No.
1: I just have a series of buttons that I push and then I get on the air. I'm not in control of that. I'm not having any luck with TV. You know, I rushed back from an optometrist appointment yesterday to do my, every Wednesday I'm on CTV News Channel around 11:15. I rushed back, changed into a nicer shirt, put on a jacket, sat down, and Pierre Poilievre held a news conference. And they went to it live. I assumed he was going to talk about tariffs. I didn't hear him talk about tariffs in the time I was watching. I guess he got around to it. One of the things he did talk about was Iran, which I thought was weird, the whole country talking about tariffs. He's talking about Iran. Anyway, he said he has invited the former crown prince of Iran to come to visit Canada. Reza Pahlavi is touting himself as the best person to replace the Ayatollah and oversee a transition to democratic elections in Iran. Pierre Poilievre hasn't formally endorsed him, but said at a by-election campaign event in British Columbia last week that he would meet with Pahlavi virtually.
3: Our view is it is not the role of Canadians or any foreign government to tell Iranians who should run their country, but there should be a free and democratic Iran that is in the hands of the Iranian people. It is up to the Iranian people to shape themselves and shape their country through free and democratic elections and constitutions.
1: Yeah, Reza Pahlavi's father was the Shah of Iran, so the former ruler of Iran, who was considered pretty brutal. Mm-hmm. But in retrospect, after the revolution, maybe didn't look quite so bad. His father ruled Iran until the 1979 revolution, which sent the royal family into exile, and the crown prince now lives near Washington. I've interviewed him probably half a dozen times back in the day. We used to have a connection to him when I was working in the U.S. Haven't talked to him in a long time, but even then, how long have I been back here? More than 10 years? So it's been at least a decade since I talked to him. And even then he was predicting any time now, the Iranian people are going to stand up, bring down their government. Any time now. It still hasn't happened. Through no fault of theirs. I mean, it's the controls the state has over the people are just brutal. We saw what happened last year when they took to the streets, tens of thousands of people being slaughtered. So anyway, everybody else was talking about trade. I wanted to hear what the president was going to say after his social media tweet the night before. And it did come up at one of the events he was having yesterday. And it was a crypto leader event at the White House. He likes his crypto guys. Mm-hmm. And here's what he said. See if you can take much away from this.
4: So we, by the way, probably have a deal with Canada. You probably saw that very major tariffs were going on to Canada today. We delayed it for 3 days because I think we have a deal with the prime minister and good deal for everybody.
1: Okay. Well, let's hope that he feels committed to that.
2: Is that the nicest he's ever talked about Canada?
1: He didn't call us nasty. He didn't call us the 51st state.
2: He sounded positive. Like
1: didn't call the prime minister the governor.
2: Yeah.
1: So I guess he's looking for a friend in the world.
2: And I saw he posted another goofy picture of the Keystone pipeline yesterday, I think.
1: Oh, where he's pulling the pipeline out of a grave. I saw that.
2: His social media team kills me. What are they doing?
1: They do some funny stuff though. You have to give them credit.
2: Well, and like you said yesterday, this feels like something that they canceled. Like I know it was, you know, the Biden representation, but you know, they pulled it up and now they're using it as a win, and they post a picture of him. It was like when they won the gold medal in hockey, and he posts a video of himself punching Canadian players in the face and scoring goals, even though he didn't play at all. He just, yeah, gives himself a nice pat on the back all the time.
1: Yeah, he's good at that. But you know what? If it works to our benefit, let him pat till his heart, his little hands are content. 6:27. It's the Morning Rush. Good morning. I'm Bill Carroll. It's Thursday. Are we doing you this morning?
2: You want to talk about the Ottawa Redblacks, Billy?
1: I don't know if I want to or not. Did they win at all while I was away on vacation?
2: Oh, come on, Bill. Don't ask silly questions.
1: Okay. We'll save it, but I want to know if it's just their season's pretty much over. I can't imagine that they could somehow make the playoffs, but anyway, we'll get that answer. It's time to write off the Redblacks for the year. Coming up as the Morning Rush continues. Good morning.
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13: Good morning. I'm Rosie Edda. Your top headlines are coming up with the first check on weather in for Melissa Lamb, Will Aiello in the CTV Weather Center.
14: It is looking like a beautiful day with a mix of sun and cloud, climbing up to 24, feeling like 28 degrees. Just a slight chance of showers this afternoon.
13: After Canada and the U.S. struck a last-minute deal to pause new 50% tariffs, it remains unclear what both sides have specifically agreed to. Multiple sources tell CTV News there are reductions in levies against Canadian steel, aluminum, autos, and lumber, though they couldn't confirm the scope of those reductions. CTV's Mike Lecouture has more.
15: U.S. President Donald Trump proudly posted about the agreement.
4: We may bring some of the tariffs down to a level where other countries are because Canada was paying a higher tariff.
15: Trump has also long complained about American access to Canada's supply-managed dairy sector.
16: Tariffs will be non-existent for our farmers. Our farmers were paying tremendous tariffs into Canada.
15: Canada-U.S. Trade Minister Dominic LeBlanc tried to reassure reporters that the decades-old system isn't disappearing.
17: The Prime Minister was very clear. We needed to ensure that the supply management regime remained entirely intact, and I'm confident that that's the case.
15: The Prime Minister was less clear on social media, posting that the deal is, quote, securing the best terms in each of Canada's most important strategic sectors and providing greater certainty about our future trading relationship.
13: The Prime Minister briefed provincial leaders yesterday where he reportedly asked them to return U.S. alcohol to the shelf. Ottawa fire officials are providing more details about a large evacuation in the city's south end after a tanker truck carrying propane crashed and started leaking. It happened around 7 p.m. Tuesday evening on Parkway Road near Cedar Lane in the Greeley area. The truck reportedly hit a ditch and rolled onto its side. Hundreds of residents within an 800-meter radius of the collision were then told to evacuate. Ottawa Fire Services Special Operations Chief Dan Kirvin on the reason why.
18: With our hazmat team doing air detection and atmospheric monitoring, we can see it was at a level that could be flammable. The other thing that happens is when a pressurized vessel is compromised, you can get an explosive event if there's an issue.
13: Residents sheltered at the Greeley Community Center until they were allowed to go home at around 3:30 a.m. Wednesday. Ottawa police say the driver of the truck has been charged with careless driving under the Highway Traffic Act. We are just weeks away from the expiration of labor contracts for teachers' unions in this province. That will happen just days before the start of the school year, leading to some uncertainty about what it could mean for teachers and students. CTV's Siobhan Morris reports.
19: Negotiations are stuck working out how they'll be organized, waiting for the Labor Relations Board to weigh in.
20: We're not even arguing about how these issues are going to ultimately be resolved. We're arguing about where we're allowed to bargain them in the first place.
19: Teachers unions say that list of issues is long, boiling down to being asked to do more with less.
20: It is the student waiting longer for help. It's fewer adults in the school. It's heavier workloads. It's good unionized jobs disappearing from communities.
19: The Minister of Education writes in a statement that bargaining is at an early stage. He has expressed optimism for reaching a deal. Any work stoppage or other workplace action by teachers would be way down the road. But public elementary teachers will vote on the possibility of a strike this fall. Siobhan Morris, CTV News.
13: That's the latest from the CTV Newsroom. I'm Rosie Edda. Now you're up to date.
14: Good morning, everybody, and happy Thursday. Starting with some sunshine, then a few clouds roll in. Maybe a chance of showers this afternoon. Temperatures climbing to 24, feeling like 28 degrees as we drop down to 11. Friday, that beautiful sunshine makes a return up to 25 degrees. We're holding strong overnight as we roll through the start of the weekend. Saturday brings nothing but sun back up to 27, feeling like 32. From the CTV Weather Center, I'm Will Aiello.
21: 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Start to see some light congestion between Bayshore and Woodruff, as well as between Carling and Bronson, the eastbound on the 417. The construction in that Carling area continues. It's definitely slowing things down this morning, but no significant delays as of right now. Needing an oil change or maintenance check? Drop into Mr. Lube Plus Tires. No appointment needed before you hit the road this summer. Mr. Lube Plus Tires, celebrating 50 years. With Time Saver Traffic, I'm Hunter Miller.
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24: Touchdown, Ottawa! Kick is up. And it is
22: good! On the field with Steve Bunda.
1: Well, it's a pretty good season so far for the football team at Lansdowne, winning their last game 4-0 against Vancouver. Of course, that's the Atletico football team, or soccer team, as we would call them in North America. But Bunda, maybe we should switch it up. Maybe we should switch the kind of football we talk about on Thursdays, because at least the Ottawa soccer / football team wins from time to time. They're having an okay season.
2: Yeah, really good. And a great season last year. Atletico is,
1: they won the championship last year.
2: Exactly. They're bringing that kind of winning mentality. I just wish it would rub off onto the, I guess, American / Canadian football.
1: I took Killian to a game on, our vacation the first week.
2: Mm-hmm.
1: Guess what happened?
2: Oh, I think I know exactly what happened. It rained.
1: Oh, it rained.
2: And wasn't there a 4 or 5 hour delay?
1: And it rained.
2: Yes.
1: And we waited for a break in the rain. And We bought, and they weren't very expensive. We bought club seats.
2: Okay.
1: So at least you can, during the halftime, you can go inside where there's air conditioning and great food. It felt like I had a private box for like $60 or something. It was a really fun experience. We're having a great time. Mm-hmm. And the game was decent. The level of soccer, or here's a term I've picked up from watching European soccer and the World Cup and stuff. A lot of quality. They've got some good, they're missing a bit of quality perhaps, but
2: some good
1: they're
2: footy?
1: Not bad. So that's what they say instead of skill. Anyway, it's a skillful enough game overall, competitive. It was great. So we waited for a break in the rain and we bolted for the parking garage. And of course, you know what happened, right?
2: Yeah.
1: As soon as we came out from under the shelter, it just came back down.
2: Of course.
1: You know, we were drenched. I wish I'd brought a bar of soap with me and shampoo. I would have just showered right there in the middle of the parking lot. Anyway, that's not the football team we're here to talk about. We're here to talk about the Red Blacks. What are they, 0-9?
2: They are 0-9 now, Billy. Yeah.
1: They have not won a single game this season. How many games do they play?
2: They play 16 games.
1: So we're more than halfway through the season.
2: 18 games. 18 games. So we're at the we're at the halfway point.
1: What if they won every one of the final nine games? Could they make the playoffs?
2: They need a lot of help, but yes. Like, I would love that. That would be amazing to be a part of something like that. Win nine in a row, especially after that. But Bill, I think the problem is.
1: What's the record? Sorry, before we start, what's the record? If they lose against the Alouettes, they'd be 0-10. Do you remember a Red Blacks team ever going 0-10 at the beginning of the season?
2: No, never. So they've already kind of tied the record for losses in kind of a losing streak in the modern era of football. They just beat the Shreveport Pirates of 1994, I believe. They had 14 straight losses, and the Red Blacks are now at 15. They haven't had won a game since September 5th of last year. This is a team coming up on a year since losing. But
1: why would you have to say that now? You made it even worse.
2: I think it's something that everyone is taking notice because it's just now people are tuning in to see how bad things get. They lost last week to Winnipeg and it was bad, 33-21. Winnipeg, you know, watching and working the game, speaking with, you know, the co-host of the pre and post game show with me, Winnipeg is not a good football team, but they just, whenever they wanted to do something against Ottawa, they did. This is a team that's just in a really bad spot right now, and they just can't find ways to win. Silly things where guys are wide open, the quarterback throws it to the end zone, it could be an easy touchdown, it hits the upright. You know, just guys just dropping balls, and somehow a defender comes in and makes an interception. They're finding the most unique and crazy ways to lose games. And now,
1: that's what happens, though, when you're on a losing streak. Right? Everything starts to go wrong, and then it can look like bad luck, but you throw the ball and it hits the upright, so it's just a bad throw.
2: Well, and the problem is it doesn't matter because you lose, right? You lose the game, you lose. And like you said, it doesn't, you know, if it's, you know, an inch or two another way, maybe you're fine and it doesn't matter. But, this roster has been kind of, the last 3 or 4 weeks, the Red Blacks have been making changes to both the roster, coaches, and now, they've even kind of moved somebody from a president's role that was in it with OSEG, and they're going to be starting to look for someone to come in and be a full-time football president now, that they hope to hire over the next few, you know, I guess few months here. But it's something
1: that must be tough, huh? When the crowds are diminishing, now you got to invest more money in it. It's not an easy thing to do, but they're going to have to do something.
2: Yeah. And that's where the only optimism you could take from it is that they're making changes right now and they aren't just sitting complacent. Because again, you're 0-9 and, you know, it's tough to watch. Fans are upset. They, you know, and rightfully so, right? This is something where you can see teams go from worst to first within a season. And the Red Blacks have, you know, been struggling since 2018. They've had one.
1: They've gone from worst to worse.
2: Worst to worse. And that's the problem because they brought in a head coach in Ryan Dinwiddie, who's also the GM and also the offensive coordinator. So this guy's wearing three hats and he has a winning pedigree. He won two great cups with the Argonauts and was talked about as the best coach around the CFL when Ottawa brought him in. And so you're thinking, okay, fine, we get some stuff. But then there's some drama around the quarterbacks and, you know, he's been, Coach Dinwiddie has been sticking with his guy, Jake Mayer, who he has since training camp. And I think, you know, even to this

0: lost them. I think it was 33-32. Or 31, back earlier on in the season, but, Davis Alexander, their quarterback, Jason Moss, their head coach, they're just such a, they're a team that's just consistent. They're strong. They play really well. They don't turn the ball over and they take advantage of every small mistake you make during a football game. So tonight's the game, at 7:30 tonight. So it's one where the only thing you can hope for is that Ottawa is playing on a short week because they played last week. Montreal is coming off a bye week. So they had a week of rest. They're getting a few players back, but maybe you can catch them in a trap game, right? We hear it so much in the NHL is, you know what, maybe they're rusty and, you know, they take Ottawa lightly and they have the game of their lives. Again, Ottawa has so many mistakes throughout a game. I was writing down notes when they were playing Winnipeg. I had a front and back side page full of things that they did wrong, mistakes, silly plays. And it was like every time I'm just like, I can't believe I have to write these things down. And it's just so silly. And you can't have that against a Montreal Alouettes team or else it could get very ugly tonight and it's not going to be good for anybody. So, you know, you're going to be sitting at 0-10 and then they have a game next week, against BC here in Ottawa. They could be into the bye week at 0-11. It's going to be tough.
1: Is this a home game tonight?
0: No, it is in Montreal tonight. So.
1: Well, at least there's that.
0: Yeah. That's another kind of issue they're going to be dealing with this.
1: You won't have to stand on the sidelines and report on it.
0: I am not working the game tonight. I get a break probably and if they win, maybe I won't work another game, Bill. Maybe I'm the problem.
1: Gotta blame it on somebody.
0: Yeah. There's a lot of blame.
1: You. I thought about trying to break down what's wrong with the team, but even someone as a non-football fan, when you're losing that badly, there's a lot of things wrong. There's no one thing, obviously. There's no miracle cure. A great quarterback would help, but is there any way they can find one of those? Can you make a trade this late in the year? Can you bring in somebody from, I don't know what the rules are on that stuff.
0: Yeah, right now you're not really going to be able to trade for anybody. Nobody's going to give you a good quarterback for sure. You know, it's unfortunate because they're in a spot where they have a quarterback that they're happy with. There's a backup quarterback that's familiar with, the head coach that they might be able to give a shot. And then there's a young guy they brought in, but he is extremely young. And it's one of those, do you really want to put him in right now when everything is going wrong? And it's a bit of a, you know, kind of a crap show going on. I'm not quite sure. You might want to give him a few games towards the end of the year, but this is something where throughout the offseason, they're going to have to find a way to maybe improve their quarterback room somehow, whether it is via trade. But at this point in the season, nobody's going to give you a good quarterback. It's tough.
1: Thank you, Bunda, I think.
0: Hey, maybe we'll talk about a win tomorrow. Maybe.
1: Red Blacks game tonight, Montreal Alouettes. I'm Bill Carroll.
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1: 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Let's get an update from the CTV newsroom.
3: Ottawa's Planning and Housing Committee has pushed forward a plan to increase the number of available parking spaces in the city. Under the plan, places of worship in the downtown core or within 600 meters of public transit stations would be allowed to rent unused parking spaces until the end of March. Bill.
1: An update now from the CTV Weather Center.
4: Happy Thursday, everybody. Mix of sun and cloud expected through the afternoon with a slight chance of some showers. 24 is your daytime high, feeling like 28 as we drop down to 11. Friday, that beautiful sunshine returns with a high of 25. And then on Saturday, all the way up to 27, and the sun stays put. Bill.
1: 13 degrees right now. Time saver traffic.
5: Bill, we have a collision in the right-hand lane westbound on Bockley just before Sheffield. Avoid that area this morning if you can. Light congestion eastbound on the 417 between Bayshore and Woodruff, as well as between Carling and Bronson. Construction continues in that Carling area, so watch out for that if you are heading in that direction at any point today. Back to you.
1: 6:46, medical myth-busting coming up with Dr. Barry Dworkin. Four siblings battled the same symptoms for a decade. Then the dog was diagnosed with similar symptoms, and that seemed to bring about a resolution after all those years. Okay. Not buying it necessarily. They think everybody got infected at the same time. I'll give you a hint. Ticks. As the morning rush continues. Good morning.
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1: I got a great text yesterday from Tom Bourne from Neutral Lawn Ottawa. They're expanding in the next couple of weeks into another kind, well, it's all sort of related, but another kind of business. And I'm very excited about this because every couple of years we have a problem with Maybe it's living near the river.

0: Maybe every house has this. 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I got mice. 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They come in the fall and do this new rodent control service that they're launching in a couple of weeks. I'll tell you more about it as the weeks go on, but basically they install professional bait stations outside of the home, and then they come by a few times to inspect and rebait them if need be, and they come back in the spring. 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
0: Good morning, Doc.
18: Good morning, Bill.
0: I have a lot of questions about this story, but
18: you should.
0: I have a lot of questions about many stories. Four siblings battling the same symptoms for a decade. Things like exhaustion and muscle aches. And then the dog got diagnosed. It was a tick bite, Lyme disease. Okay. The family thinks they all got infected at the same time. I don't know why it took 10 years for the dog symptoms to show up, if that's true. But anyway, like I said, I have many questions about this. Starting with this, if you got a tick bite and Lyme disease, would Lyme disease stay with you for 10 years, or would your, I know it's a bacterial infection, correct?
18: It's a bacterial infection. That's okay. Correct.
0: Would your body have fought it off by then? Like, you really walk around with any kind of bacterial infection for 10 years?
18: So there are three stages to Lyme disease. There's an early stage where you have about 70 to 80% of people will have what's known as a bullseye rash. It's called erythema migrans. Simply means, erythema means red, migrans means moving. So you have this bullseye rash that can get larger. It looks like a target when you're doing archery, that kind of bullseye rash. And that usually appears 3 to 30 days after exposure, often about a week later. So that's the early stage, and people will have fever, fatigue, headache, sometimes muscle aches and pains. Lymph nodes can get a bit larger. You can feel lumps and bumps under your underarms, in your neck, that kind of stuff. So that usually is the first stage. Then you have what's called an early disseminated stage, which means that it spreads. It spreads to other areas. It sort of gives you more effect on your body, which takes weeks to a few months. I'm mentioning this time frame because they're talking about 10 years, right? So weeks to a few months. And so you have could have multiple rashes. You can get neurological issues where you have some paralysis in your face, meningitis, heart problems, heart inflammation, and joint pain as well. So that's sort of early spread. And then the late spread, and this is where I really don't believe this story whatsoever, you can get arthritis that can migrate. So it comes on and off, but migrates on and off, usually months to a few years later, you start to see that. When you're talking about 10 years, when you're testing for Lyme disease, and if you had Lyme disease for a late stage Lyme disease, so again, we're talking only about months to a few years later, you're almost always going to have a positive test. So either the people she was seeing for diagnosis were incompetent and didn't do testing, or they're talking about this being from 2010 and diagnosed in 2020, that they didn't see very much Lyme disease in that area at that time, because as you know, there's been an explosion over the past 5 years of Lyme disease. So it depends on where they were. I guess this is in the United States. Plus, they claim that they had four other types of tick-borne infections, Bartonella, Babesia, and Rocky Mountain Spotted Fever, all at the same time. And then they also claim that the dog developed the rash that's characteristic of Lyme disease, except dogs don't develop that rash when they get Lyme disease. And the dogs don't give you Lyme disease. It's not transmitted from person to person. So what we have is a secondhand human interest story, retelling a family's account, likely with inherent biases that are being reported, with likely some elements of truth, but then other elements are more to, pump up a particular storyline. So
0: yeah,
18: I
0: and really, with such drama too, no yeah. Doctor could explain it. How many doctors do they see? 100 doctors? They see one doctor? No doctor could explain it.
18: Right. So
0: would you do a standard test for Lyme disease if someone was showing these symptoms?
18: Usually we treat some, especially in this area, history is really important. You have to ask someone, why, you know, look, well, sorry, let's step back a sec. You ask, the physician should ask themselves, why is this happening at this time? What has changed in that person's situation that has led to these symptoms? It's the first question that you ask. And then you ask them the question, were you hiking anywhere? Were you in an area where there were more ticks? So, you know, what was the environment that the person was in? How long ago did this happen? And what were they doing at that time? So you're trying to establish if there was a connection between the environment where a person, within which a person found themselves, and the symptoms that they're having, and have a high index of suspicion that in this area now, if you have someone that, because you don't necessarily have to have the rash, but if they're having flu-like symptoms, that's the middle of the summer, you don't tend to see the flu in the summer very often at all, you have to think of Lyme disease.
0: And so would you still, if you had a tick bite, would you still have symptoms 10 years later, or would your body have fought it off? Could you actually have Lyme disease forever if it was undiagnosed? And would it eventually kill you?
18: So you can have it continue. If it's untreated, you can have symptoms that tend to continue over that time. It's not something that will turn itself on and off. For 10 years, you're going to have aches and pains and the disease is going to be there. But if you treat it with an antibiotic, even 10 years later, but I just don't understand why someone would go 10 years with these symptoms without a physician noting that something is really off. If you have something for 10 years, if you treat it, you will get rid of most of the symptoms, but the damage done to the joints themselves, the cartilage damage, can persist. And that's where people say, I have chronic Lyme disease. Well, you don't, because if you treat it, you kill the bacteria, but the damage caused over that time is not something that necessarily gets repaired. And so there's a confusion of that. So with a serious injury,
0: you don't have chronic broken leg, but you might still have leg pain for the rest of your life or other issues related to the damage that was done.
18: Exactly. And again, the claim saying that they couldn't find out what it was in terms of the ability to find, for the test to be sensitive enough to show whether someone has Lyme disease. If you do a test right away, so someone just gets exposed to the tick and do the test right away, it's a lot of times that's going to be negative because it takes time for your immune system to produce the antibodies against the infection. So it's only about 30 to 60% sensitive if you do the test early. But once you get to the later stages, as this article is claiming, for the early stage dissemination that I mentioned, where you have the heart problems and brain problems and stuff, the test is 70 to 90% sensitive, and if she's claiming 10 years later or late Lyme arthritis, it's 95 to 100% sensitive when you do the test. So you're going to find it if someone has had those kind of symptoms for that long a time. And usually,
0: this whole
18: again,
0: thing with
18: late,
0: the dog is what set my suspicions off. Okay, so the dog took 10 years to show any symptoms, and you think you all got affected at the same time. Please stop talking, people.
18: Yeah.
0: Thank you,
18: so
0: Doc.
18: You're very welcome, Bill.
0: Appreciate it. Dr. Barry Dworkin, Medical Myth Busting, House Calls, is the other show he hosts Sundays at 11 on News Talk 580 CFRA and on the iHeart Radio Network. Up next, 7 a.m. Sound Off. I'm Bill Carroll.
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33: 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I'm Rosie Edda.
1: Your top headlines are coming up with a first check on weather in Fort Melissa Lam, Will Aiello in the CTV Weather Center.
2: It is looking like a beautiful day with a mix of sun and cloud, climbing up to 24, feeling like 28 degrees. Just a slight chance of showers this afternoon.
1: Canadian and American officials are working to finalize an agreement regarding tariffs on both sides, though few details are available right now. The U.S. was demanding Canada lift its retaliatory tariffs to avoid new 50% levies on a long list of our country's goods. In exchange, Canada asked the U.S. to lower 25% tariffs on the steel, aluminum, auto, and lumber sectors. Multiple sources tell CTV News there are reductions, but they couldn't confirm the scope of it. Prime Minister Carney briefed Canada's premiers yesterday, where he reportedly asked them to return U.S. alcohol to the shelf. Speaking with CTV News, Northwest Territories Premier R.J. Simpson shared his thoughts about the meeting.
3: I do feel confident that the team got the best deal possible, and I think they went right to the brink and made sure that we got everything that we possibly could and didn't leave anything on the table. I gotta say, I have a lot of faith in that team, in the Prime Minister, in Minister LeBlanc, in Madame Charette. They're good at what they do, and I think that they managed to pull this one out of the fire for us.
1: Nova Scotia Premier Tim Houston also told CTV News that he was really optimistic about what he heard from Carney and the negotiators. Meantime, the Americans were also looking for concessions on Canada's dairy supply management system, but Canada-U.S. Trade Minister Dominic LeBlanc told reporters that he's confident it will remain intact. CTV's Dylan Dyson spoke to a local dairy farmer who hopes that's the case.
4: Thurler Farms, south of Ottawa, produces 18,000 liters of milk a day.
6: We sell the milk to dairy farmers. They send it to wherever it needs to go.
4: Most of it ends up as cheese on Canadian store shelves, but the latest trade talks between Canada and the United States has Thurler worried about cutting his production.
6: We already lost 18% of our markets through a different trade deal. We can't afford to lose any more of our market. We only have so much milk to produce for the needs of the country, and when they take some away, then we don't get those increases. We should get increases. If the demand goes up, it should come to us, not to other countries.
4: Dylan Dyson, CTV News.
1: With the window to run in this year's Ontario municipal elections about to close, observers and advocates are paying attention not only to those vying to lead their communities, but also to the number of people who aren't. Zachary Spicer is an associate professor of public policy at York University. He says the demands of municipal office combined with pay that may not reflect those demands could be among the factors deterring people from throwing their hat in the ring.
7: You know, these are councils where you're looking and they're predominantly older white guys, because to do these jobs you either need to be independently wealthy, be retired or own a business, and a lot of these are small business owners or the farmers.
1: Spicer says making the job more flexible could help attract a greater range of candidates. Ottawa's Planning and Housing Committee has pushed forward a plan to increase the number of available parking spaces in the city. Under the plan, places of worship in the downtown core or within 600 meters of public transit stations would be allowed to rent unused parking spaces until the end of March without the need for a business license. Parking lots at six city facilities would also be freed up for parking spot rentals this fall. Mohammed Gadban is vice president of the Ottawa Muslim Association, which has been renting out space in its parking lot near Tunney's Pasture for years.
8: The city should have done this a long time ago. The problem with the park laws downtown is too expensive. It gives the churches and the mosques a chance to earn some extra income the way things are, if everything's so tight with money.
1: The plan will now go to City Council for a final vote. That's the latest from the CTV Newsroom. I'm Rosie Edda. Now, you're up to date.
2: Good morning, everybody, and happy Thursday. Starting with some sunshine, then a few clouds roll in. Maybe a chance of showers this afternoon. Temperatures climbing to 24, feeling like 28 degrees as we drop down to 11. Friday, that beautiful sunshine makes a return up to 25 degrees. We're holding strong overnight as we roll through the start of the weekend. Saturday brings nothing but sun, back up to 27, feeling like 32. 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
5: 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Traffic continues to flow well along the major routes. Just some light congestion eastbound on the 417 between Woodruff and Bronson. Construction in that Carling area continues to cause some delays in that direction. So if you are heading out there at any point today, do be aware of that. 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
1: Good Thursday morning. How are you this morning? Wish I had more to tell you. It's Thursday morning, August the 20th. Do we have a trade deal with the U.S. or not? Seems like we don't really have a trade deal, but maybe the outline of a trade deal with some pretty important details to be worked out. And a deadline that is coming up Friday night into Saturday morning, 12:01 Saturday morning. So we sit and we wait. Meantime, if we read between the lines, is there anything we can learn from this? Maybe.
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1: Let's start with the number one question that I still have, even though it's being reported everywhere at least halfway. Everybody's reporting the same thing. The Prime Minister has asked the premiers to put U.S. booze back on the shelves. The obvious follow-up to question for me there is when. I don't know if every reporter who covered this story just assumed that it meant when the deal is done. That is part of the tentative agreement. He has told the President of the United States, look, I'll go to the premiers and see if I can get them to put booze back on the shelves. I can't guarantee it. I'm not in charge of it. Maybe they all worked on that assumption. But it's kind of an important question when everybody's reporting the Prime Minister has asked the premiers to put U.S. booze back on the shelves. When? That seems like a fundamental follow-up question to me. Do you mean immediately? And the reason I believe that's an important question is because he has in the past unilaterally lifted irritants for the U.S. and got nothing in return. The digital tax is the best example of it. But we've given up things hoping that we would endear ourselves to Donald Trump and then he would be nicer to us, and it doesn't seem to work. So I, in no way do I think we should start putting booze back on the shelves in Canada until we have a real agreement that the premiers can live with, that the premiers, because they are going to own this if they put the booze back on the shelves. It's interesting. The reports say the Prime Minister told the premiers yesterday, if you get pushback from your constituents, I'll take the heat. Well, that's easy to say because you don't get to decide who takes the heat. I can tell you who will take the heat from me. If it looks like it's a terrible deal for Ontario and the booze is back on the shelves, our premier will take the heat from me. And the premier's not an idiot. He knows that. We hear there's one CTV report that Doug Ford thinks we're headed in the right direction and would be willing to put booze back on the shelves. But I don't even know why that's news. I think it's a given. The premiers only took booze off the shelves because of Trump's trade war. If we reach an agreement to end the trade war, even if it's not perfect for Canada, at least we'll have some certainty, as much as you can with Donald Trump, but at least we'll have some certainty we move on if it looks like it's a decent compromise and we can live with it. Didn't you always assume the booze would go back on the shelves? This is not something we started. So, yes, of course we should be open to removing retaliatory actions if we reach an agreement. It's just a given, but everybody's reporting the Prime Minister has asked premiers to remove the U.S. booze ban. Okay. If there's an agreement, or right now, because this is a very strong possibility. Does he want Ontario, the LCBO, to start restocking the shelves right now so that Donald Trump can claim a victory and be happy, and then we'll hope that he follows through on any promises he hinted at the bargaining table? He's not at the bargaining table directly, but he and Carney spoke. And then the negotiators, they've come back to Canada to try to work out some of the details, I guess. Probably there are some asks from the U.S. side that they have to come back and check with the Prime Minister and the premiers and others. I'm sure that's part of what they were doing yesterday. You got to admire them, the premiers and the Prime Minister. They're not saying much. There aren't many leaks. We do know, I think, from some of the reactions of premiers that it does seem like on the issue of steel and aluminum tariffs that the U.S. they seem to be willing to pull back the tariff amount. I'm not seeing anything that suggests it's going to be gone entirely. And, I mean, if you look at some of what's going on in the U.S. with prices, aluminum is a great example. I talked about it earlier this week. speaking when I was in northern Quebec with someone who owns factories that manufactures aluminum for aluminum pipes and other aluminum parts. He's managed to do okay because the Strait of Hormuz has been closed, another source of aluminum, so he's lost all of his U.S. customers, but he's making it up elsewhere in Europe and around the world. So he's doing fine unless the Strait of Hormuz opens, which it's gradually starting to do. So, but I saw something else about the aluminum industry. The price of aluminum in the U.S. has gone through the roof because there's a shortage of it, Strait of Hormuz. There's a shortage of aluminum, and manufacturers are paying whatever price they have to buy it. So in some ways, even the tariffs and the extra amount hasn't stopped them from buying it. And I've always said this, if Americans are willing to pay the tariffs, and they do at the retail level, if they're willing to pay more for everything, we don't care. As long as they're willing to buy our products, whatever the tariff is, it could be 1,000% tariff. Is that even mathematically possible? It could be 1,000 times more than the current cost. If they're buying it, we don't care. We're still selling it. Doesn't matter to us. Let the U.S. government get rich, taking in all those taxes. I think Americans are generally anti-tax, though, and they've started to figure out that everything is costing more, and tariffs are part of it. They have started to figure it out. So that wasn't going to last forever. Americans were not going to be fooled by this, oh, foreign countries pay the tax. And they're no longer fooled by it. There are some diehard Trump supporters, I think, still buy into that narrative. Anyway, as long as the Premier of Ontario doesn't put booze back on the shelf, hoping Donald Trump will keep his word, because that would be a dumb mistake. If he wants to put U.S. booze back on the shelves after we finalize an agreement, as long as industry says, yeah, it's not great, but we can live with it. We'd rather have this than no deal. If we get to that point, let's just sign the deal and move on until Donald Trump wakes up in a bad mood on another day and says he's putting tariffs on for some other reason now. Whatever happened to fentanyl coming across the border? Remember, it was all about that, and now it's not. And then unpaid labor, and just one excuse after another. In the end, no, it just comes down to money, period. It's the Morning Rush. Good morning. I'm Bill Carroll.
0: Ottawa, up to the minute.
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2: We are just days away from the expiration of labor contracts for teachers' unions in this province. That will happen just days before the start of the school year, leading to some uncertainty about what it would mean for teachers and students. Bill.
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3: Happy Thursday, everybody. Mix of sun and cloud expected through the afternoon with a slight chance of some showers. 24 is your daytime high, feeling like 28 as we drop down to 11. Friday, that beautiful sunshine returns with a high of 25. And then on Saturday, all the way up to 27, and the sun stays put. Bill.
1: 13 degrees right now. A little windy, so it feels a little bit cooler than that even. Time saver traffic.
4: Bill, the major routes continue to move quite well this morning. Just some light delays eastbound on the 417 between Woodruff and Bronson. Construction in that Carling area definitely having an impact there. The Riverside and Bank area continues to see heavy congestion due to ongoing construction. Just do yourself a favor and avoid that area throughout the entire day. Back to you.
1: The Planning and Housing Committee in the City of Ottawa is pushing forward a plan on parking spots in the city. Now, normally, the next sentence is they want to eliminate them because that's what cities have been doing for the last couple of decades. But actually, maybe it's not that. You'll have to wait and find out. Coming up, I'm Bill Carroll.
0: This is News Talk 580 CFRA.
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1: Am I reading this correctly? Ottawa's Planning and Housing Committee has pushed forward a plan to increase available parking spaces in the city, increase, make you more likely to drive to downtown Ottawa. What happened? Did the war against the car end while I was away on vacation? Did we finalize an agreement? Is there an armistice? This plan puts more parking in places of worship parking lots in the downtown core if they're within 600 meters of public transit stations. So they'd be allowed to rent unused parking spaces until the end of March without having to have a business license. Parking lots at six city facilities would also be freed up for parking spot rentals this fall. Okay. Now, the idea is to get you into public transit eventually, but I don't have a problem with that. I didn't know that you needed a business license to do it.
2: Mm-hmm.
1: Bundy, you tell me, dude. I know that growing up as a kid in Toronto, when you were going to any event downtown, especially at this time of year, the Canadian National Exhibition started, and people rented out. But they had signs on their front lawns. Mm-hmm. Park here on the grass. They didn't care. Park here, $10 an hour, whatever the price was. Everybody with a business, a church, a restaurant, a house, every parking spot was available for sale. Does that happen in Ottawa?
2: I believe it does, especially when you get to, I do know in the Glebe, where I live, when people would go to Red Blacks games, they would offer up their spots for parking. I know a lot of people in that area that would say, if you want to play, you want to park in my driveway? Go ahead.
1: Any alternative to underground parking? I mean, it's a huge parking lot. Yeah. Lots of space there. But if you get caught at the back and you're trying to get out after a game,
2: you're not getting out.
1: You're there for a really, really, I'd rather be in somebody's driveway. I'd pay for that. I didn't know this was available to me, Bunda.
2: Yeah.
1: I'll tell you what, if I lived in the Glebe like you do, I'd be renting out my parking spot.
2: Yeah, my current spot's a little far from the stadium, but where I used to live, it was right down the street, but that's where the area is. There's a good chunk of, you look around, you'll see a few signs, people saying $20 for the game or $30, whatever.
1: Mohammed Gabde, vice president of the Ottawa Muslim Association, which has been renting out space in its parking lot. This is near Tony's pasture. They've been doing it for years.
3: The city should have done this a long time ago. The problem with the park lots downtown is too expensive. It gives the churches and the mosques a chance to earn some extra income the way things are if everything's so tight with money.
1: The plan will go to the city council now for a final vote, so we'll see how that one goes. Eyes will be on them on every topic now because there's an election coming up. It's very exciting. Nobody wants to run in the election, apparently, right across the province, the number of people running. A lot of acclamations going on. Did you hear on our newscast, one of the theories is it doesn't pay enough? I've been saying this for years. Mm-hmm. People hate me when I do. I get such ugly emails when I say this, but you want good people, then pay well. I don't begrudge paying good people. Now, we should be even tougher on them and demand more from them. But what happens, the guy was right in that news soundbite. Guy was right. He said, it's a lot of rich white guys who are retired and can afford to run for less money. And yeah, and that's, they still might be doing it for the right reason, but some of them just want a little access to power and attention. And no, it's okay to be able to entice people who are in the middle of their lives with a lot to offer, a lot of energy to do the job well, but they shouldn't have to take a pay cut to do that. And maybe if you haven't been able to make really decent money in your life, you're not qualified to be a member of city council. Board trustees, that's another thing. Those guys don't do much anyway. But anyway, I'm not going to sit here for one second longer and argue that politicians don't make enough money because I like this job. I don't want to be fired. Because I'm sure my boss is going to be buried in emails later on today. It's 7:28. It's the Morning Rush, and we're not quite halfway through the show yet, but I'm looking forward to Nick Nanos who's joining us next because the majority of Canadians don't care if we put alcohol back on the shelves or not. They're not going to buy it. We'll get a deeper look into those numbers coming up as the Morning Rush continues.
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10: Good morning. I'm Rosie Edda. Your top headlines are coming up with a first check on weather in for Melissa Lamb, Will Aiello in the CTV Weather Center.
11: It is looking like a beautiful day with a mix of sun and cloud climbing up to 24, feeling like 28 degrees. It's a slight chance of showers this afternoon.
10: After Canada and the U.S. struck a last-minute deal to pause new 50% tariffs, it remains unclear what both sides have specifically agreed to. Multiple sources tell CTV News there are reductions in levies against Canadian steel, aluminum, autos, and lumber, though they couldn't confirm the scope of those reductions. CTV's Mike LeCouture has more.
12: U.S. President Donald Trump proudly posted about the agreement.
13: We may bring some of the tariffs down to a level where other countries are because Canada was paying a higher tariff.
12: Trump has also long complained about American access to Canada's supply-managed dairy sector.
14: Tariffs will be non-existent for our farmers. Our farmers were paying tremendous tariffs into Canada.
12: Canada-U.S. Trade Minister Dominic LeBlanc tried to reassure reporters that the decades-old system isn't disappearing.
15: The Prime Minister was very clear. We needed to ensure that the supply-managed regime remained entirely intact, and I'm confident that that's the case.
12: The Prime Minister was less clear on social media, posting that the deal is, quote, securing the best terms in each of Canada's most important strategic sectors and providing greater certainty about our future trading relationship.
10: The Prime Minister briefed provincial leaders yesterday, where he reportedly asked them to return U.S. alcohol to the shelf. Ottawa fire officials are providing more details about a large evacuation in the city's south end after a tanker truck carrying propane crashed and started leaking. It happened around 7 p.m. Tuesday evening on Parkway Road near Cedar Lane in the Greeley area. The truck reportedly hit a ditch and rolled onto its side. Hundreds of residents within an 800-meter radius of the collision were then told to evacuate. Ottawa Fire Service's Special Operations Chief Dan Kirvin on the reason why.
16: With our hazmat team doing air detection and atmospheric monitoring, we can see it was at a level that could be flammable. The other thing that happens is when a pressurized vessel is compromised, you can get an explosive event if there's an issue.
10: Residents sheltered at the Greeley Community Center until they were allowed to go home at around 3:30 a.m. Wednesday. Ottawa police say the driver of the truck has been charged with careless driving under the Highway Traffic Act. We are just weeks away from the expiration of labor contracts for teachers' unions in this province. That will happen just days before the start of the school year, leading to some uncertainty about what it could mean for teachers and students. CTV's Siobhan Morris reports.
17: Negotiations are stuck working out how they'll be organized, waiting for the Labor Relations Board to weigh in.
18: We're not even arguing about how these issues are going to ultimately be resolved. We're arguing about where we're allowed to bargain them in the first place.
17: Teachers unions say that list of issues is long, boiling down to being asked to do more with less.
18: It is the student waiting longer for help. It's fewer adults in the school. It's heavier workloads. It's good unionized jobs disappearing from communities.
17: The Minister of Education writes in a statement that bargaining is at an early stage. He has expressed optimism for reaching a deal. Any work stoppage or other workplace action by teachers would be way down the road. But public elementary teachers will vote on the possibility of a strike this fall. Siobhan Morris, CTV News.
10: That's the latest from the CTV Newsroom. I'm Rosie Edda. Now you're up to date. Good morning, everybody, and happy Thursday. Starting with some sunshine, then a few clouds roll in. Maybe a chance of showers this afternoon. Temperatures climbing to 24, feeling like 28 degrees as we drop down to 11. Friday, that beautiful sunshine makes a return up to 25 degrees. We're holding strong overnight as we roll through the start of the weekend. Saturday brings nothing but sun, back up to 27, feeling like 32. From the CTV Weather Center, I'm Will Aiello.
5: Taking a look at the roads with Time Saver Traffic. The major routes continue to move quite well this morning. Just some brief slowdowns eastbound on the 417 between Woodruff and Bronson as construction in that Carling area is slowing things down a little bit. And some light congestion westbound on the 174 just between 10th Line and Montreal Road. Watch out for that if you are heading in that direction. Construction continues to slow things down in the Riverside and Bank area. Just avoid that area throughout the entire day. 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Conditions in app. With Time Saver Traffic, I'm Hunter Miller.
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0: So we're guessing a little bit, but it does seem like the Prime Minister asked the premiers if they'd be willing to put U.S. booze back on the shelves if we get a deal with the U.S. It doesn't sound like, although no one's asked the question that I can see and been very clear on whether or not the Prime Minister said, let's do this ahead of time. Let's make that commitment. Start putting the booze on the shelves as a way to get the deal to be finalized. Hopefully it's once they've cut the tariffs, we put the booze back on the shelves. Of course, the other question is, will Canadians buy American booze? The obvious answer is, well, some of us will, for sure. Now, there's no doubt about that. You're not going to have 100% of people say, yeah, they can put the booze back on the shelves at the LCBO, but I will never buy it again. Of course, we will. And over time, more Canadians, as this nightmare period of tariff wars gets behind us, we'll just forget about all of this, and we'll go back to drowning our sorrows in a glass of Jack Daniels. And all will be right with the world. We can all become alcoholics again. But will we buy the product immediately is the question Nanos Polling has been asking. Nick Nanos, chief data scientist and founder, is on the line with us now. Good morning, Nick.
1: Good morning, Bill. Great to join you and all your listeners.
0: Yeah, it's good to have you on. So what did you find out? Are we just waiting to line up to buy American booze, wine, whiskey, whatever it is again?
1: Not quite. I guess maybe it was the old adage, you can bring a horse to water, but you can't make it drink. I think that kind of sums up things. In a survey that we did with CTV News, we just asked quite simply, if American alcohol is put back on store shelves, how likely or unlikely are you to buy it? And, more than three out of every four Canadians, or about three out of every four Canadians, said not likely to one extent or another. Now, that said, about one out of every six said, yep, it's put back on the shelves, they'll start returning back to their old consumption habits when it comes to American alcohol.
0: Can you get at the why so many Canadians wouldn't buy it still? Is it just because they've developed new habits and they like their Canadian wines or whatever it is they've switched to? Or is it continuing anger against the U.S.? Okay, even if there's a deal, we're not happy with them, I'm still not buying their booze.
1: Well, we do know from the other research that we've done that Canadians, A, overwhelmingly still want a trade deal, but B, they see the U.S. as an unreliable or uncertain type partner. And I think one of the things that you have to think about is that, you know, there's all different types of American goods that come into Canada. There's American food goods, there's alcohol and stuff like that. But my sense is that American alcohol is probably the most iconic. You talked about Jack Daniels. It's a little different than, for example, American watermelons or fruit coming across the border, where it's not as much in your face. And I think the fact of the matter is that this is one of the signals or messages that Canadians can send to America, and it's something that Canadians can do as individuals. So, you know, I think I'm with you on what you said at the very beginning. You know, right now things are still hot in the Canada-U.S. relationship and the file, but I think over time, as things start to stabilize, that people will probably return back to the way it is, especially related to consuming American goods.
0: But, Nick, you work with private companies all the time as well, so it's not just this kind of public polling that you do. I'm probably not wrong about this. Most big companies hate to lose their market share temporarily for whatever reason. It could be a strike. It could be a shortage of something. Whatever it is, because the feeling is once I lose a customer to a competitor, I really have to fight to get them back, and I may never get them back. I think the same will be a little bit true for a very long time to come with American booze, right? If you start to make other choices, you've discovered some other, hey, you know, I really like French wines. I'm not going to buy California wines anymore. It's going to be hard for the Americans to win that back.
1: Yeah, it's basically, Bill, I'll call it a 1-2 gut punch. In the very short term, like, let's face it, if Americans decide not to buy or consume Jack Daniels, it's not like they're stocking up for the future and that they will, but, you know, make up for whatever they didn't consume. So there's basically an immediate negative hit to the bottom line because that consumption is at a point in time and it's not going to be made up. But the second one is that people start drinking other alternatives, and that, what I'll say, the dominance of American alcohol might not be as strong as it has been in the past. Like, they're realistically, Bill, once things settle, you know, that industry is going to need a charm effect offensive in order to bring back Canadian consumers to try to get them to the same level that they were at before the trade friction with the United States.
0: Nick Nanos with me of Nanos Research. Did you find the same kind of breakdown demographically that we've seen in the election, for example, where older Canadians seemed more angry with Americans than some younger Canadians? Did you see a difference there in age group and their attitude about American booze?
1: Yeah, well, you know, the interesting thing is that when we look across the regions and the demographic groups, women were more likely to say that they wouldn't be looking at purchasing American alcohol if it was put on the shelves, and folks that are over 55 years of age. That said, we have to say that in all of these groups, it was a fairly comfortable majority right across, that cuts right across the board. Mm. But, you know, men and young people, a little less

0: region, Bill, was BC. BC, 81% of individuals who live in British Columbia said they're unlikely or somewhat unlikely to buy American alcohol if it's put back on the shelves.
1: I don't think this was your poll. Maybe I saw it earlier about almost half of Canadians would want an election if a trade deal is made.
0: Oh, that's not
1: your poll.
0: No. I'm surprised that anyone wants an election at any time. It's a, you know, an election.
1: Well, I wanted your take on it because I thought, seriously, people want, well, they must be liberals who just want to see Mark Carney get a bigger majority. I can't imagine why anyone want an election right now, especially if we get a trade deal. Could we let things just settle down if that happens?
0: You know, I think the priority for Canadians first and foremost is to bring some stability to the economy and to try to get some type of trade deal. So that was not our survey. So sorry, Bill, do you want an election?
1: No, I don't want an election.
0: Well,
1: I think the outcome is already predetermined. Mark Carney, especially if he got a trade deal, unless it was a really bad one, maybe, and in which case he's certainly not going to give us an election if it's a bad trade deal. He's going to want time for that to calm down. So no, I don't think an election is necessary or desired, not by me or most people. I'm surprised by these numbers.
0: Yeah, I would agree with you. I think, you know, perhaps the only people that might want an election are some liberal strategists who want to run against Pierre Poilievre and want to take advantage of the situation with Donald Trump. But I think beyond that, for average Canadians, I think it's all about, you know, can we get the kids to soccer practice and can we bring some greater job security at home?
1: Every new leader gets a honeymoon period. Are we into significantly interesting long honeymoon period yet for Mark Carney, or is this still within the norm?
0: Well, it's generally within the norm, but we have to remember, Bill, that, you know, this honeymoon has a lot to do with Donald Trump, right? Where, you know, because the filter that many Canadians are looking at when it comes to the federal party leaders is Donald Trump in the U.S., that, you know, because we have to remember that, you know, the Liberals are still unpopular. Like, it's all about Mark Carney. It's not about the Liberals. They're not, it's not like people have forgotten, like, the last 10 years. And, so, you know, we have to, I think a lot of the positive numbers for Mark Carney, much of it has to do with the fact that Canadians are thinking about who they want to deal with Donald Trump, and Donald Trump being a top of mind issue that they want to kind of navigate.
1: Yeah, hard to compare anything to history, right? Because this is a bit of an unprecedented period we're in. Thank you, Nick. I knew I could throw a couple of curveballs at you and you'd handle it.
0: Cheers.
1: Appreciate
0: bye-bye.
1: It. Nick Nanos, Chief Data Scientist, founder of Nanos Research. It's the Morning Rush. Good morning.
2: Ottawa, up to the minute.
1: 7:46, Will's here from the CTV Newsroom. Good morning.
3: Good morning, Bill. I know that potentially we could be getting some American liquor back on the shelves at the LCBO, but I know me and you, we're Diet Coke guys, so we're still going to sit on your dock at the river and have a DC, but maybe we can sprinkle in a little sum. What do you think?
1: Yeah, well, we'd be in the minority if we did, based on what Nick Nanos just said.
3: Yeah, for sure.
1: Canadians are not in a hurry. And then how angry will Donald Trump be if, you know, a few months down the road, we're still not buying his product? I think he takes that stuff personally.
3: I think he does as well. And you know for a fact it's going to come out on Truth Social. And as you mentioned on our show earlier, which is a perfect discussion point, it can go back on the shelves. But I feel like as Canadians, we've had this upbringing of just supporting local. And even if it goes back on the shelves, I just can't. I imagine that it's going to take some time before they start grabbing them again.
1: The grocery chains think we don't care anymore about where stuff is. They've taken their Canadian signs down in a lot of places. Mm-hmm. And they've made it harder to identify Canadian product. I'm a little annoyed by them about that, actually.
3: It's very interesting, yeah. I'm not sure exactly how it's going to go over the next little while. But again, the deal hasn't even officially been made yet, so we'll just have to wait and see.
1: Yeah, exactly. Thank you, Will. Have a good day.
3: Thanks, Bill. You as well.
1: The forecast now from the CTV Weather Center.
3: Happy Thursday, everybody. Mix of sun and cloud expected through the afternoon with a slight chance of some showers. 24 is your daytime high, feeling like 28 as we drop down to 11. Friday, that beautiful sunshine returns with a high of 25. And then on Saturday, all the way up to 27, and the sun stays put. Bill.
1: Will was halfway out the door. Forgot that he was doing the weather today. So, but he got back in time, didn't he? It's 12 degrees right now. It actually dropped a degree. And it feels even a little cooler, a couple of degrees cooler with the wind out there this morning. Cool morning for sure. Time saver traffic.
4: Bill, eastbound on the 417 continues.

0: Continues to see slowdowns between Woodruff and Maitland. Heading west on the Queensway, also some volume developing there between the 174 split and Nicholas. The 174 itself just slowing down briefly at 10th line until around Montreal Road. And the Riverside and Bank area continues to be messy. Just avoid it altogether. Back to you.
1: 7:48, what's trending today? What's the internet buzzing about while we buzz about trade? Well, it's not trade. It's a runner moved to tears with a race day surprise. Nice touching moment for us maybe coming up as the Morning Rush continues. Good morning. I'm Bill Carroll.
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1: All right, Bunda, what's the internet buzzing about today?
20: Bill, I got to ask you, have you ever been kind of maybe roped into doing something with either Sylvie or a previous partner where they really, really, they were doing something, they had a nice project, they were all excited about it, a hobby or something, and then they said, well, you know, it'd be a lot better if you would join me.
1: Well, first of all, there were no previous people before Sylvie.
20: That's
1: that
20: true.
1: Doesn't exist.
20: That's-
1: if it did, it's completely erased from my memory. Let me think. How about all the time? But we have the same interests, so
20: mm-hmm.
1: not usually. You know, we moved here and she said, we should get into boating. I'm in.
20: Yeah, that's...
1: We should try golf. Let's do it.
20: Yeah, okay.
1: So far, no, I haven't been... I know guys who do this though. Like really, they play pickleball with their partner and they hate it and complain about it all the time.
20: Yeah.
1: But they just keep playing because their spouse insisted.
20: Yeah. Well, and you know, the story I've got here that's going viral right now for a little bit of a feel good story is this girl, Emma. She signed up for her half marathon. It was an idea she, you know, wanted to do. She wanted to be able to kind of run. She wants to get to a full marathon one day. And so she was super excited, but then leading up to it, she started getting really nervous. So she went to her boyfriend, and started talking to him and saying, you know, it would be pretty awesome if you would run it with me. And he just kept saying, no, I can't do it. I'm not in the shape. I don't want to do it. I can't do it. He kept pushing her off to the side and saying, you know, I think this is your thing. I want you to do it on your own, until race day came. When he showed up.
21: You're making me nervous. What?
22: Nuh-uh. No. No, you're lying. Are you doing it
23: really? I've been running every weekend since the last one that you ran to run it with you.
24: I have lied to you so many times over the last 2.5 months about what I'm doing.
20: There it is. He
1: was secretly training.
20: Yeah. 2.5 months. She asked him to run and he kept saying no. But behind her back, he wanted to surprise her, was running and training because a half marathon is no joke. And it's just, he walked up to her on race day and she's like, hey, get away from me. I'm trying to focus. You're making me nervous. Until he then took off a sweater and showed that he was in some running gear and she didn't believe it. And then there's another clip of them as they are running and just kind of completing this.
25: We are 4.6 miles in, hanging in there. We are at like 9 3/4, almost at 10. How you feeling?
26: Oh. Amazing.
25: Woo, amazing. Yippee.
23: It was a little short of 13 miles. How do you feel?
22: Way better now that we're done.
20: So a little bit
1: you put a decidedly negative spin on this at the beginning. That I think that's a touching story.
20: And yeah, and that was kind of my whole, sometimes a white lie could be a good thing if you're going to use it for a good purpose. And I think that's what this guy did. He surprised her and made her extremely happy. And then they were able to share that moment of running a half marathon together. They ran side by side and crossed the finish line together and were just, you know, it's something where he captured it all in video and now it's starting to go viral as just a really fun and cool story.
1: Sylvie's too competitive for that, though. She'd try to beat me.
20: Oh, she would. She just
1: after she got over the initial. Oh, how nice you trained secretly to accompany me. I'm so happy. Then she'd want to kick my butt.
20: How many miles or kilometers do you think she would get before she'd say, "Okay, see you, Bill," and she'd just take off? Would she?
1: She could probably do a half marathon in heels faster than I could do it in running shoes. There's nothing she can't do in high heels. Nothing. Thank you, Bunda.
20: Thank you.
1: 7:58, the morning rush. Brian Lilly of Sun Media normally joins us on a Friday. He probably still will tomorrow, but I know he's been using his contacts right across the country trying to sniff out some details about this tentative deal with Donald Trump. I want to get his take and what he's learned on that coming up as the morning rush continues. Good morning. I'm Bill Carroll.
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30: Good morning. I'm Rosie Edda. Your top headlines are coming up with a first check on weather in for Melissa Lamb, Will Aiello in the CTV Weather Center.
31: It is looking like a beautiful day with a mix of sun and cloud, climbing up to 24, feeling like 28 degrees. Just a slight chance of showers this afternoon.
30: Canadian and American officials are working to finalize an agreement regarding tariffs on both sides, though few details are available right now. The U.S. was demanding Canada lift its retaliatory tariffs to avoid new 50% levies on a long list of our country's goods. In exchange, Canada asked the U.S. to lower 25% tariffs on the steel, aluminum, auto, and lumber sectors. Multiple sources tell CTV News there are reductions, but they couldn't confirm the scope of it. Prime Minister Carney briefed Canada's premiers yesterday, where he reportedly asked them to return U.S. alcohol to the shelf. Speaking with CTV News, Northwest Territories Premier R.J. Simpson shared his thoughts about the meeting.
32: I do feel confident that the team got the best deal possible, and I think they went right to the brink and made sure that we got everything that we possibly could and didn't leave anything on the table. I gotta say, I have a lot of faith in that team, in the Prime Minister, in Minister LeBlanc, in Madame Charette. They're good at what they do, and I think that they managed to pull this one out of the fire for us.
30: Nova Scotia Premier Tim Houston also told CTV News that he was really optimistic about what he heard from Carney and the negotiators. Meantime, the Americans were also looking for concessions on Canada's dairy supply management system, but Canada-U.S. Trade Minister Dominic LeBlanc told reporters that he's confident it will remain intact. CTV's Dylan Dyson spoke to a local dairy farmer who hopes that's the case.
33: Thurler Farms south of Ottawa produces 18,000 liters of milk a day.
34: We sell the milk to dairy farmers. They send it to wherever it needs to go.
33: Most of it ends up as cheese on Canadian store shelves, but the latest trade talks between Canada and the United States has Thurler worried about cutting his production.
34: We already lost 18% of our markets through a different trade deal. We can't afford to lose any more of our market. We only have so much milk to produce. produce for the needs of the country, and when they take some away, then we don't get those increases. We should get increases. If the demand goes up, it should come to us, not to other countries.
33: Dylan Dyson, CTV News.
30: With the window to run in this year's Ontario municipal elections about to close, observers and advocates are paying attention not only to those vying to lead their communities, but also to the number of people who aren't. Zachary Spicer is an associate professor of public policy at York University. He says the demands of municipal office combined with pay that may not reflect those demands could be among the factors deterring people from throwing their hat in the ring.
3: You know, these are councils where you're looking and they're predominantly older white guys, because to do these jobs you either need to be independently wealthy, be retired or own a business, and a lot of these are small business owners or the farmers.
30: Spicer says making the job more flexible could help attract a greater range of candidates. Ottawa's Planning and Housing Committee has pushed forward a plan to increase the number of available parking spaces in the city. Under the plan, places of worship in the downtown core or within 600 meters of public transit stations would be allowed to rent unused parking spaces until the end of March without the need for a business license. Parking lots at six city facilities would also be freed up for parking spot rentals this fall. Mohammed Gadban is vice president of the Ottawa Muslim Association, which has been renting out space in its parking lot near Tunney's Pasture for years.
4: The city should have done this a long time ago. The problem with the park lots downtown is too expensive. It gives the churches and the mosques a chance to earn some extra income the way things are, if everything's so tight with money.
30: The plan will now go to City Council for a final vote. That's the latest from the CTV Newsroom. I'm Rosie Edda. Now, you're up to date.
31: Good morning, everybody, and happy Thursday. Starting with some sunshine, then a few clouds roll in. Maybe a chance of showers this afternoon. Temperatures climbing to 24, feeling like 28 degrees as we drop down to 11. Friday, that beautiful sunshine makes a return up to 25 degrees. We're holding strong overnight as we roll through the start of the weekend. Saturday brings nothing but sun, back up to 27, feeling like 32. 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From the CTV Weather Center, I'm Will Aiello.
6: Taking a look at the roads with Time Saver Traffic. Eastbound on the 417 continues to see some light delays between Woodruff and Bronson, as well as westbound on the Queensway between the 174 split and Nicholas. Watch out for that if you are heading in either of those directions this morning. Getting reports of a stalled vehicle in the right-hand lane westbound on Innes at Searville. Watch out for that if you are heading in that area. Anytime this morning, the Riverside and Bank area experiencing heavy congestion due to ongoing construction. Just avoid that area throughout the entire day. 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With Time Saver Traffic, I'm Hunter Miller.
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1: What are you guys thinking about the tariff deal as far as it goes, for what little we know? I got a few comments this morning. John says, whether the people buy it or not is not the problem. The LCBO will have to buy it, purchase it, put it on their shelves. And then if people don't buy it, guess who's going to be out of the money anyway? The public. I don't know about that, John. First of all, they got a lot of American booze sitting in storage somewhere. They'll put that back on the shelves first. And I don't think they'll buy more until that's gone. I think there are a lot of Canadians who don't know what alcohol comes from the U.S. and what comes from Canada. Maybe there are some people who don't know that Jack Daniels is American whiskey. Maybe. But when it comes to wine and other products, there's usually a California section. I think you would know. On dairy, the U.S. wants to export milk here. I don't want it. Try that pure filter stuff sometimes. I think it's not from cows. It tastes way too different, says Charles from Ottawa. When it comes to dairy, you know, that's such a complicated industry. A lot of it you wouldn't even recognize as milk. These milk proteins that are taken from milk and sold in other ways and used in different ways. It's a kind of a surprisingly complex industry. So I'm not so sure you're going to see cartons of American milk show up on the shelves. Brian Lilly has been sniffing around. He's got contacts all over the country trying to get more information on this tentative deal. He's with Sun Media and brianlilly.com on Substack. Good morning, Brian.
2: Good morning, Bill. You just expressed one of my biggest frustrations in talking about trade with the United States, and that is that Canadians believe that the Americans want to flood our shelves with their milk, and that their milk doesn't live up to our standards, and that they want to get rid of supply management, none of which is true.
1: No, supply management, I think, is... I know that our prime minister is saying, I'm going to protect it at all costs, but I don't think I've ever heard any American say they want us to get rid of it entirely, including presidents other than Donald Trump. But it's always been about the quota system. And I think there's some fair criticism there that we haven't always dealt with the current agreement the way it's supposed to. We've done some cheating in that area, I think.
2: Yeah. In a big way. And we've been caught and we've been chastised by trade panels over the years on supply management and how we allocate tariffs. And now the Americans are saying, well, wait a minute. You actually gave the Europeans a better deal than us. And we'd actually just like the same deal as you gave to the Europeans. It's not about flooding our shelves with their milk, and their milk is not filled with bovine growth hormone, and there are so many myths and fallacies about it, but the reality is that they do want to sell us some industrial bulk stuff that would go into things like cheese and yogurt. It's not about flooding our shelves with milk.
1: What have you been able to figure out? Everybody's being pretty tight-lipped about it. Is it because no one really knows what's in this tentative deal? Is that why we're not hearing more about it?
2: The way it was described to me last night, and I spoke to people in four different provinces after the provinces were briefed on the issue. I've been speaking to industry officials at a high level. So yes, the prime minister did ask the premiers to put American booze back on the shelves. My understanding, by the way, is a lot of this is purchased by the LCBO on consignment. So for people that are worried that we're going to spend $20 billion on American booze and then no one will buy it and we'll be out, it's probably going to be on consignment. But the prime minister did make that ask, but didn't request an answer last night or yesterday.
1: So he's not asking that we put the booze back on the shelves immediately as a gesture. That's not what's being asked, as far as you can understand it.
2: He's asking them to do it, but not saying, and you've got to give me an answer now. He didn't ask them while they were all on the call in front of each other. Hey, give me an answer now, Doug Ford. Are you going to put the American booze back on the LCBO shelves? He said, we'd like you to do that. Here's some of the things that we're moving on. And my understanding is not all the premiers are happy with the deal. And, Christine Frechette from Quebec was out publicly yesterday saying she needs more detail. She doesn't have enough detail. She's concerned about supply management. If there is a way. I mean, they've said they're going to protect supply management, not give the Americans anything. If they just read the previous Kuzma agreement the same way the Americans do, that might satisfy the Americans. And they'd be able to say, and we didn't give anything up. It's just a change in how you allocate the quota for products like cheese. But, you know, is Doug Ford going to, you know, give Mark Carney what he wants if the tariffs are still 15% on auto? We're hearing this morning that on steel and aluminum, the American offer was reduce them to 25% on those products. Well, that's still too high. It's, you know, and strangely, we're talking about a deal that we could have had more than a year ago. And instead we've delayed, we've had issues, we've, you know, had people lose their jobs, companies lose business, and we're just back where we were almost a year ago.
1: Well, if almost a year ago we were at 25% tariffs on aluminum, I still don't think that would have been a very good place to be in. Did you get any idea of what would be enough? Have you heard any hints from, because Doug Ford's not really talking much about this at the moment. CTV had a report that said he'd be willing to talk about taking booze off the shelves. Not a surprise. I think he's always been willing to talk about it. It depends on the deal. But what is the right number on steel and aluminum? Does it have to be zero? Or would 5% or 10% be okay? I'm assuming 25% wouldn't.
2: So industry folks that I've talked to say 10%, which the Americans have talked about a 10% global tax, a global tariff for some time, that on steel and aluminum, that could work. You know, previously I've had auto people tell me that could work. More recently, they've said no. If it's a 10% clear tariff on autos, that would just lead to production moving stateside. There are ways to structure the tariffs where maybe you say it's 10 or 12%, but then it doesn't apply on North American made products, and you can effectively get it down into the single digits, even below 5%, at which point that could be workable. But
1: especially if the rest of the world is paying similar, right? Then you've got the competitive advantage of geography and the market. As long as the market's, the playing field in the market is level, I think Canadian companies can compete very well against the rest of the world.
2: Just the fear is that on the auto side, that if that ends up being the case, that the tariff is too high, even 5%, that future production just moves to the United States and we eventually end up like Australia, which used to have an auto industry and doesn't anymore. All of their vehicles are now imported an awful lot from Asia. So do we end up with that where, you know, we're just getting our Fords and our Hyundais from the United States and an awful lot of Chinese imported vehicles on the EV side, perhaps. And that's the fear. So the strange part is, you know, it's, you know, the second day since this deal was announced just before midnight, and we still don't have much in the way of details. And, you know, the provincial premiers and provincial government officials aren't really speaking, other than, as I said, Christine Frechette was on TV saying she needs more details. Scott Moe and Tim Houston, Scott Moe, of course, being Saskatchewan, Tim Houston being Nova Scotia, they were both on TV saying they're open to this. But those two provinces are impacted a lot less than Ontario, Quebec, and British Columbia. And that's why I've been focusing on those three provinces. These new tariffs that were supposed to come in on Wednesday now may come in on Saturday. Those are going to hit those provinces the hardest, and the existing tariffs are hitting those provinces the hardest. You know, Alberta and Saskatchewan barely register on it. Newfoundland, you know, they're not hit by this. We in Ontario really are, including in the Ottawa area, the Eastern Ontario area. It's not just the 401 corridor for the auto industry that stretches from about, Oshawa all the way down to Windsor. It's right across the province this is hitting.
1: Well, keep digging around and I'll watch your column and your Twitter and Substack today and see if anything else pops up. Appreciate it, Brian.
2: Thank you.
1: Brian Lilly, Sun Media columnist, brianlilly.com on Substack, where you pay a little bit of money. It's not very expensive and you get some exclusive information from Brian in that site as well. So help a guy out. It's the Morning Rush. Good morning.
0: Ottawa, up to the minute.
1: 8:16, Rosie's here from the CTV Newsroom. Good morning.
3: Good morning to you, Bill. Healthcare workers are calling on the hospital to reverse dozens of planned job cuts, rallying outside the Queensway Carleton Hospital yesterday. Now, QCH announced back earlier this summer it would be cutting 101 jobs. 87 of those jobs would be nursing positions. The hospital says the cuts are needed to address financial pressures. And QPN OPSU union members joined the Ontario Nurses Association in their fight against the planned job cuts. I don't know about you, Bill, but I've never heard of a hospital that's overstaffed. Have you?
1: No.
3: Never. I've never heard of, oh, there's just too many nurses. Get rid of them. Ah, we don't need, what?
1: Yeah, anyone who's ever had to go to an emergency room will tell you that seemed to be a little short-staffed.
3: A little short-staffed.
1: I know that surprises me a little bit. Yeah. I know that money's tight.
3: Yes.
1: But laying off staff doesn't stop the patients from showing up.
3: Thank you, Bill. And if they do go ahead with these layoffs, 87 nurses, this is, I'm not a betting person, but this is what I predict. I predict that they're going to have to hire them back eventually quite soon. Because as you said, the need for these healthcare workers really is just unending. And, it's not as if they're overflowing with staff and nurses are just sitting around with nothing to do in these hospitals.
1: I always thought if you graduate and you're a nurse, you'll find a job in an instant.
3: There you go. Me too.
1: Maybe that's not going to be true anymore if hospitals are short money.
3: Yeah, not good.
1: But the problem is, okay, how do we fund them? Well, we'd have to raise taxes.
3: Yeah, that's right.
1: Or cut somewhere else.
3: Maybe.
1: There are a lot of places I'd cut. I'd rather wait an extra week to get rid of the pothole than lose a nurse.
3: Okay, Bill. Us Leos, we see things eye to eye here.
1: Of course, there's a pothole here on the bridge in Manitic that is so big you'll need a nurse
3: if you drive over. One of those ones? And is it one of the ones where you go, and then you veer, you try and, you know, avoid it, but then you got to remember that there's oncoming traffic and such?
1: Yeah. You don't need a nurse, you'll at least need a dentist because it rattled a couple of my fillings.
3: Or a chiropractor as well, right? Get that back adjusted.
1: Yeah, I don't do the chiropractor thing.
3: You don't do that. You don't trust people, right?
1: Not chiropractors.
3: I can see Bill. Just relax, Bill. Give me your head and your neck, and I will twist it and contort it. But that's okay.
1: No,
3: you won't. Be fine.
1: No, you won't. Not in this lifetime. Thank you, Rosie.
3: Thanks, Bill.
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4: Happy Thursday, everybody. Mix of sun and cloud expected through the afternoon with a slight chance of some showers. 24 is your daytime high, feeling like 28 as we drop down to 11. Friday, that beautiful sunshine returns with a high of 25. And then on Saturday, all the way up to 27, and the sun stays put. Bill.
1: 12 degrees right now. Time saver traffic.
5: Bill, eastbound on the 417 continues to move slowly between Woodruff and Bronson. Also getting reports of a collision westbound on the Queensway at around St. Laurent. That's backing traffic up in that area. Stalled vehicle in the right-hand lane westbound and Innis at Searville continues to cause some delays this morning. Back to you.
1: All right. Thank you for that. And what do you think you're going to pay when your mortgage comes up for renewal? Do you think it's going to increase? We'll tell you what the Royal LePage survey found on this. A lot of people are very nervous still about mortgage renewals. We did ours last year, and boy, the monthly rates went way up. Luckily, we could afford it, but you have to make some adjustments in your life, especially if you're a little bit house rich or house poor, maybe is a better way to put it. Anyway, we'll talk about that coming up as the morning rush continues. Good morning. Oh, that's not even true, is it? That's not true. That's not what we're going to do next. I forgot. We have a dairy farmer who's going to talk to us. That's what we're going to do next. All right. Even more interesting coming up on the Morning Rush.
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1: What are dairy farmers thinking? I can't ask every dairy farmer, but I can ask at least one. Thurler Farms, south of Ottawa, produces 18,000 liters of milk a day. That sounds like a lot to me. What do I know about milk production? But it seems like a lot of cows and a lot of milk. And a lot of it ends up as cheese. And so I wonder what he's thinking as we hear that there's going to be some compromise on milk and dairy products. And Nick Thurler is on the line with us right now. Good morning, Nick.
2: Good morning.
1: What keeps you up at night? What would be the worst-case scenario that could emerge from this tentative deal we have?
2: Well, it would be if they give up more access. Like, we already gave 18% over the last many years, 8% over the last 10 years. So we, as dairy farmers, we can't afford to lose any more market shares.
1: So you want to see everything remain exactly as is? You don't want to see the Canadian government compromise on this at all?
2: No, and they shouldn't. Like I said, we gave up enough. 18% of our domestic consumption is filled by exports. So imports. So, yeah.
1: What do you say to the Americans who say we've cheated on the quota system? They haven't really been allowed access in the way they were guaranteed to. I mean, it sounds like you feel like you've lost market share. Is that to the Americans? So are they right about this? Is there more we can do to make it fair without damaging your farm?
2: Well, I'm not sure they're filling all the access they have as it is. And, yeah, we have the system, supply management, supplying the demand, and they have, systems down there too to control production, but they just don't talk about it. And when it comes to fill hours, like I think they might have some to say about the TRQs, the way they're giving out, but we challenged that a couple of years ago and we won. So yeah, I'm not sure what else they want. Well, I know what they want. They want more access, but we, the way our system is, we can't export. So we need to save what we've got.
1: Well, how many cows does it take to produce 18,000 liters of milk a day?
2: About 500.
1: 500?
2: 500 cows, yep.
1: Can you imagine a system where the Americans have a little more access to our market and maybe you can only sell 16,000 liters of milk a day? Wouldn't it just mean reducing the number of cows in your herd? Or is it not what happens financially if you produce less milk? Can't you just downsize appropriately, or do you have to lay workers off? Or does that eat into your profit margin? Explain to me the danger of losing even a little bit of that 18,000.
2: Well, just like any businesses, like you got to keep growing a little bit to stay alive. Like if you start, your input costs are all there, so, and they get more expensive every year, so you need to keep up with the income. And if you have to cut back on the income, yeah, you could maybe lay off a man or two, but that's only a small portion of the cost. Like everything else is still there, so.
1: What are your other costs? Just the top two or three things that you have to pay for.
2: Well, equipment, feed, vet, milking equipment, like the dealers, like for the milking equipment and stuff. Like if you milk 480 or 500 cows or 450 or 500, it's the same cost. Like you got your milking parlor and your stuff. Like the vet, it's the same thing. Like they don't charge per cow, it's per visit. And so, yeah, it's.
1: So you'd produce less, but your costs would stay the same and continue to go up with inflation. So I can see there you'd be in a squeeze.
2: Yeah.
1: And what would you do? Sell out to some big corporate farmer?
2: Well, that's another rules we have with supply management. We cannot do that. It's, every time you go to a certain level, you have to go beyond that number. Like it's every 100 kilos, you have to prove that it's a family farm and the owners are the one that are running the farm.
1: So what's worst case scenario for you then?
2: Well, we would have to adapt with whatever gets thrown at us, but we,
1: Do you see that you might have to shut down? Could that happen?
2: Well, we would have to compete with whatever we get thrown at. So if they're going to access more access in, it's going to have to be the other way around. We're going to have ways of exporting some just to keep up. Otherwise, like, you can't just keep going down and down.
1: Well, maybe that'll be part of the deal that we haven't heard about yet. I kind of doubt that we'd have more access to their markets, but
2: well,
1: I guess we'll wait and see. And I wouldn't like to be in your position, Nick, waiting around to see what happens with your business. And, it's down to a bunch of politicians making choices that will drastically impact on your life. Good luck, Nick. Maybe we'll follow up with you when we have more details.
2: Okay. Sounds good.
1: All right. Nick Thurler, Thurler Farms in South Dundas. It's the Morning Rush. Good morning. 8:29 is the time. And coming up after the 8:30 news, football in Ottawa. Whew, it's not going well. Bunda will give us the latest on the Red Blacks. They have a chance to change the narrative tonight. Does he think they will? Coming up.
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3: Good morning. I'm Rosie Edda. Your top headlines are coming up with the first check on weather in for Melissa Lamb, Will Aiello in the CTV Weather Center.
4: It is looking like a beautiful day with a mix of sun and cloud climbing up to 24, feeling like 28 degrees. It's a slight chance of showers this afternoon.
3: After Canada and the U.S. struck a last-minute deal to pause new 50% tariffs, it remains unclear what both sides have specifically agreed to. Multiple sources tell CTV News there are reductions in levies against Canadian steel, aluminum, autos, and lumber, though they couldn't confirm the scope of those reductions. CTV's Mike LeCouture has more.
5: U.S. President Donald Trump proudly posted about the agreement.
6: We may bring some of the tariffs down to a level where other countries are because Canada was paying a higher tariff.
5: Trump has also long complained about American access to Canada's supply-managed dairy sector.
7: Tariffs will be non-existent for our farmers. Our farmers were paying tremendous tariffs into Canada.
5: Canada-U.S. Trade Minister Dominic LeBlanc tried to reassure reporters that the decades-old system isn't disappearing.
8: The Prime Minister was very clear. We needed to ensure that the supply-managed regime remained entirely intact, and I'm confident that that's the case.
5: The Prime Minister was less clear on social media, posting that the deal is, quote, securing the best terms in each of Canada's most important strategic sectors and providing greater certainty about our future trading relationship.
3: The Prime Minister briefed provincial leaders yesterday, where he reportedly asked them to return U.S. alcohol to the shelf. Ottawa fire officials are providing more details about a large evacuation in the city's south end after a tanker truck carrying propane crashed and started leaking. It happened around 7 p.m. Tuesday evening on Parkway Road near Cedar Lane in the Greeley area. The truck reportedly hit a ditch and rolled onto its side. Hundreds of residents within an 800-meter radius of the collision were then told to evacuate. Ottawa Fire Services Special Operations Chief Dan Kirvin on the reason why.
9: With our hazmat team doing air detection and atmospheric monitoring, we can see it was at a level that could be flammable. The other thing that happens is when a pressurized vessel is compromised, you can get an explosive event if there's an issue.
3: Residents sheltered at the Greeley Community Center until they were allowed to go home at around 3:30 a.m. Wednesday. Ottawa police say the driver of the truck has been charged with careless driving under the Highway Traffic Act. We are just weeks away from the expiration of labor contracts for teachers' unions in this province. That will happen just days before the start of the school year, leading to some uncertainty about what it could mean for teachers and students. CTV's Siobhan Morris reports.
10: Negotiations are stuck working out how they'll be organized, waiting for the Labor Relations Board to weigh in.
11: We're not even arguing about how these issues are going to ultimately be resolved. We're arguing about where we're allowed to bargain them in the first place.
10: Teachers unions say that list of issues is long, boiling down to being asked to do more with less.
11: It is the student waiting longer for help. It's fewer adults in the school. It's heavier workloads. It's good unionized jobs disappearing from communities.
10: The Minister of Education writes in a statement that bargaining is at an early stage. He has expressed optimism for reaching a deal. Any work stoppage or other workplace action by teachers would be way down the road. But public elementary teachers will vote on the possibility of a strike this fall.
12: Siobhan Morris, CTV News.
3: That's the latest from the CTV Newsroom. I'm Rosie Edda. Now you're up to date. Good morning, everybody, and happy Thursday. Starting with some sunshine, then a few clouds roll in. Maybe a chance of showers this afternoon. Temperatures climbing to 24, feeling like 28 degrees as we drop down to 11. Friday, that beautiful sunshine makes a return up to 25 degrees. We're holding strong overnight as we roll through the start of the weekend. Saturday brings nothing but sun, back up to 27, feeling like 32. From the CTV Weather Center, I'm Will Aiello.
13: Taking a look at the roads with Time Saver traffic. Eastbound on the 417 continues to move slowly between Maitland and Carling. Construction continues in that Carling area. Watch out for that if you are heading into that direction at any point today. Westbound on the Queensway, we did have a collision earlier at St. Laurent, but that has been cleared. Things still moving quite slowly between the 174 split and Nicholas. Nicholas itself also seeing significant buildup coming into the city. Riverside and Bank area continues to see significant slowdowns as construction continues in that area. Also getting reports of a stalled vehicle, or a collision rather, westbound on Carling, and that's impacting traffic at around the Moody area. Watch out for that this morning. Jumpstart helps kids across Canada access sport and play so more kids can get into the game. Learn more at jumpstart.canadiantire.ca. With Time Saver Traffic, I'm Hunter Miller.
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16: The stars come out for a night that's always full of surprises. 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Mariska Hargitay hosts the award show that could see history in the making. The Emmys, live Monday, September 14th on CTV and Crave.
17: Traffic. I can't get my head around what's happening with this real estate market right now. I saw a list of cities that are showing an increase in prices. On top of the list was Quebec City, the city whose real estate market tends to grow very slowly and steadily. It's a government town, a lot like Ottawa. So maybe we'll see some of those increases coming as well. 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
21: good! On the field with Steve Bunda.
1: Well, it's pretty good season so far for the football team at Lansdowne, winning their last game 4-0 against Vancouver. Of course, that's the Atletico football team, or soccer team, as we would call them in North America. But Bunda, maybe we should switch it up. Maybe that we should switch the kind of football we talk about on Thursdays, because at least the Ottawa soccer/football team wins from time to time. They're having an okay season.
0: Yeah, really good. And a great season last year. Atletico is,
1: they won the championship last year.
0: Exactly. They're bringing that kind of winning mentality. I just wish it would rub off onto the, I guess, American/Canadian football.
1: I took Killian to a game on, our vacation the first week.
0: Mm-hmm.
1: Guess what happened?
0: Oh, I think I know exactly what happened. It rained.
1: Oh, it rained.
0: And there wasn't there a 4 or 5 hour delay?
1: And it rained. And it rained.
0: Yes.
1: And we waited for a break in the rain. And we bought, and they weren't very expensive. We bought club seats.
0: Okay.
1: So at least you can, during the halftime, you can go inside where there's air conditioning and great food. It felt like I had a private box for like $60 or something. It was a really fun experience. We're having a great time.
0: Mm-hmm.
1: And the game was decent. The level of soccer, or here's a term I've picked up from watching European soccer and the World Cup and stuff. A lot of quality. They've got some good, they're missing a bit of quality perhaps, but
0: some good
1: they're
0: footy.
1: Not bad. So that's what they say instead of skill. Anyway, it's a skillful enough game overall, competitive. It was great. So we waited for a break in the rain and we bolted for the parking garage. And of course, you know what happened, right?
0: Yeah.
1: As soon as we came out from under the shelter, it just came back down.
0: Of course.
1: You know, we were drenched. I wish I'd brought a bar of soap with me and shampoo. I would have just showered right there in the middle of the parking lot. Anyway, that's not the football team we're here to talk about. We're here to talk about the Red Blacks. What are they, 0-9?
0: They are 0-9 now, Billy. Yeah.
1: They have not won a single game this season. How many games do they play?
0: They play 16 games.
1: So... through the season.
0: 18 games. So we're at the, we're at the halfway point.
1: What if they won every one of the final 9 games? Could they make the playoffs?
0: They need a lot of help, but yes. Like, I would love that. That would be amazing to be a part of something like that. Win 9 in a row, especially after that. But Bill, I think the problem is.
1: What's the record? Sorry, before we start, what's the record? If they lose against the Alouettes, they'd be 0-10. Do you remember a Red Blacks team ever going 0-10 at the beginning of the season?
0: No, never. So they've already kind of tied the record for losses in kind of a losing streak in the modern era of football. They just beat the Shreveport Pirates of 1994, I believe. They had 14 straight losses, and the Red Blacks are now at 15. They haven't had won a game since September 5th of last year. This is a team coming up on a year since losing. But
1: why would you have to say that now? You made it even worse.
0: I think it's something that everyone is taking notice because it's just now people are tuning in to see how bad things get. They lost last week to Winnipeg and it was bad, 33-21. Winnipeg, you know, watching and working the game, speaking with, you know, the co-host of the pre and post game show with me, the Winnipeg is not a good football team, but they just, whenever they wanted to do something against Ottawa, they did. This is a team that's just in a really bad spot right now, and they just can't find ways to win. Silly things where guys are wide open, the quarterback throws it to the end zone, it could be an easy touchdown, it hits the upright. Guys just dropping balls, and it somehow a defender comes in and makes an interception. They're finding the most unique and crazy ways to lose games, and now—
1: That's what happens, though, when you're on a losing streak, right? Everything starts to go wrong, and it can look like bad luck, but you throw the ball and it hits the uprights, so it's just a bad throw.
0: Well, and the problem is it doesn't matter because you lose, right? You lose the game, you lose. And like you said, it doesn't, you know, if it's an inch or two another way, maybe you're fine and it doesn't matter. But, this roster has been kind of, the last 3 or 4 weeks, the Red Blacks have been making changes to both the roster, coaches, and now, they've even kind of moved somebody from a president's role that was in it with OSEG, and they're going to be starting to look for someone to come in and be a full-time football president now, that they hope to hire over the next few months here. But it's something
1: that must be tough, huh? When the crowds are diminishing, now you got to invest more money in it. It's not an easy thing to do, but they're going to have to do something.
0: Yeah. And that's where the only,

0: Coach Dinwiddie has been sticking with his guy, Jake Mayer, who he has since training camp. And I think, you know, even to this point, we've seen enough from him. He's a very good backup quarterback, but he's not a starting quarterback in the CFL. If you rank all the quarterbacks in the CFL right now, he's 9th or 10th. And there's only 9 teams in the league. So they do need to make some changes, and they do need to, you know, start, you know, trying out new guys, because, you know, at 0-9, like you said, Bill, is the season over? Most likely. It's time to see who you want to bring around for the long haul now.
1: So this next game against the Alouettes.
0: Yeah.
1: I think it's their last meeting of the season. They've already played twice.
0: Yeah.
1: Obviously, it goes without saying, literally goes without saying what happened in those first two games. They lost because they lose every game. Any chance they could win this one? Where do the Alouettes stand?
0: Yeah, the Alouettes are, I think, the class of the CFL. They're sitting at 8-1. Ottawa lost them, I think it was 33-32 or 31 back earlier on in the season. But Davis Alexander, their quarterback, Jason Moss, their head coach, they're just they're a team that's just consistent. They're strong. They play really well. They don't turn the ball over, and they take advantage of every small mistake you make during a football game. So tonight's the game. It's 7:30 tonight. So it's one where the only thing you can hope for is that Ottawa is playing on a short week because they played last week. Montreal is coming off a bye week, so they had a week of rest. They're getting a few players back, but maybe you can catch them in a trap game, right? We hear it so much in the NHL is, you know what? Maybe they're rusty and, you know, they take Ottawa lightly and they have the game of their lives. Again, Ottawa has so many mistakes throughout a game. I was writing down notes when they were playing Winnipeg. I had a front and back side page full of things that they did wrong, mistakes, silly plays. And it was like every time I'm just like, I can't believe I have to write these things down. And it's just so silly. And you can't have that against a Montreal Alouettes team, or else it could get very ugly tonight and it's not going to be good for anybody. So, you know, you're going to be sitting at 0-10, and then they have a game next week against BC here in Ottawa. They could be into the bye week at 0-11. It's going to be tough.
1: Is this a home game tonight?
0: No, it is in Montreal tonight. So,
1: well, at least there's that.
0: Yeah, that's another kind of issue they're going to be dealing with. This
1: you won't have to stand on the sidelines and report on it.
0: I am not working the game tonight. I get a break probably, and if they win, maybe I won't work another game, Bill. Maybe I'm the problem.
1: Gotta blame it on somebody.
0: Yeah, there's a lot of blame.
1: You. I thought about trying to break down what's wrong with the team, but even someone as a non-football fan, when you're losing that badly, there's a lot of things wrong. There's no one thing, obviously. There's no miracle cure. A great quarterback would help, but is there any way they can find one of those? Can you make a trade this late in the year? Can you bring in somebody from, I don't know what the rules are on that stuff.
0: Yeah, right now you're not really going to be able to trade for anybody. Nobody's going to give you a good quarterback for sure. You know, it's unfortunate because they're in a spot where they have a quarterback that they're happy with. There's a backup quarterback that's familiar with the head coach that they might be able to give a shot. And then there's a young guy they brought in, but he is extremely young, and it's one of those, do you really want to put him in right now when everything is going wrong and it's a bit of a, you know, kind of a crap show going on? I'm not quite sure. You might want to give him a few games towards the end of the year, but this is something where throughout the offseason they're going to have to find a way to maybe improve their quarterback room somehow, whether it is via trade. But at this point in the season, nobody's going to give you a good quarterback. It's tough.
1: Thank you, Bunda, I think.
0: Hey, maybe we'll talk about a win tomorrow. Maybe.
1: Red Blacks game tonight, Montreal Alouettes.
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3: After Canada and the U.S. struck a last-minute deal to pause new 50% tariffs, it remains unclear what both sides have specifically agreed to. Multiple sources tell CTV News there are reductions in levies against Canadian steel, aluminum, auto, and lumber. Phil.
1: Thank you, Rosie. The forecast from the CTV Weather Center.
4: Happy Thursday, everybody. Mix of sun and cloud expected through the afternoon with a slight chance of some showers. 24 is your daytime high, feeling like 28 as we drop down to 11. Friday, that beautiful sunshine returns with a high of 25. And then on Saturday, all the way up to 27, and the sun stays put. Bill.
1: It's warming up a little bit now. 15 degrees out there. Time saver traffic.
5: Bill, traffic continues to move quite slowly between Maitland and Woodruff eastbound on the 417. The Carling construction really slowing things down this morning. Westbound on the Queensway, also seeing some congestion between the 174 split and Nicholas. We did have a collision earlier at St. Laurent on the westbound side of things, but that has been cleared in the Riverside and

0: Bank area continues to see major congestion, tons of construction going on there. Just avoid the area throughout the entire day. Back to you.
1: You're worried about what you're going to pay when your mortgage is up for renewal? You are not alone. These numbers are a bit scary. We'll pass some of them along. Coming up here as the Morning Rush continues, I'm Bill Carroll.
2: 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Ottawa's home for live, local, breaking news.
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1: Are you freaking out over your upcoming mortgage renewal? You're not alone. A lot of Canadians are. But the weird part is they're freaking out, but not totally freaking out. Looks like we're managing. A new Royal LePage survey says about 4 out of 10, 38%, 4 out of 10 Canadians expect their mortgage is going to go up when they renew it. Well, yeah, I don't think interest rates are dropping anytime soon. A third of them say they're feeling anxious about it. Royal LePage's CEO, Phil Soper, says it is definitely anxiety-provoking, but homeowners are still managing the transition to a higher rate somehow, similar to those before them in recent years.
24: So this group of people who are anxious, we have no reason to believe they will have any more difficulty than those from last year or the year before who successfully migrated to normal market rates.
1: Our mortgage is relatively small compared to the value of the home. But I'll tell you, the mortgage rates really went up last year when we renewed, and it's a kick in the teeth. You notice. And we're among some of the luckier families, but whoo, you go to the bank at the end of the month, and what happened to the money? Oh yeah, the mortgage just came out. That's a lot higher than it used to be. Soper says that while a lot of homeowners are concerned about renewing at higher rates, in practice, families are so far managing somehow.
24: There were some market watchers, commentators, who had predicted that huge rush on mortgages at very, very low rates would cause a wave of mortgage defaults when people moved into more normal rates.
1: That didn't happen, he says, because of the mortgage stress test. So you go to get a mortgage, and they don't just look at whether or not you can afford to pay the mortgage as it stands now. There's a stress test that sees if you can handle higher rates. There's a limit to that, of course, but if you pass the stress test, then your interest rates go up. You're probably going to be okay. Among those anticipating a higher monthly payment, 76% say rate renewal would definitely put a strain on their household income, but they're not planning to change their living arrangement. So, yeah, they're freaking out about it. They know it's going to hurt, but they're going to keep their home. They're not walking away from their home. When you combine, though, higher mortgage rates with food prices, especially, I mean, inflation in general, but food prices, things you can't avoid, right? You got to pay your mortgage. You have to put food on the table. Those are very important items. Gas for your car, pretty important too. It's been going up and down a bit, but starting to head back up. Those three things combined make a big difference. And that means some discretionary spending goes out the window. Yeah, we're not going to eat in a restaurant every week now. Maybe we go once a month. Maybe we don't go at all. And that hurts other parts of the economy. And we'll wait till that movie comes out on video. Want to scream it? I'm not going to the movie theater to watch it. Who can afford to go to a movie these days? Man, that's not cheap. 8:58, it's the Morning Rush. Coming up, We have a lot more to talk about with Keystone Pipeline idea that came out of nowhere. We're going to go to the U.S. We're going to go to Washington to hear what the reaction there is, if anything, to this possible trade deal with Canada. Eric Hamm will join us. All coming up. Good morning. I'm Bill Carroll.
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0: Breer Health is eliminating 46 PSWs and 9 RPNs positions. 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
26: Good morning, I'm Hunter Miller. Right now, 15 degrees out there, mainly sunny skies. Your full forecast is coming up. First, your top stories. Canadian and American officials are working to finalize an agreement regarding tariffs on both sides, though few details are available right now. The U.S. was demanding Canada lift its retaliatory tariffs to avoid new 50% levies on a long list of our country's goods. In exchange, Canada asked the U.S. to lower 25% tariffs on the steel, aluminum, auto, and lumber sectors. Multiple sources tell CTV News there are reductions, but they could not confirm the scope of it. Prime Minister Mark Carney briefed Canada's premiers yesterday, where he reportedly asked them to return U.S. alcohol to the shelves. Speaking with CTV News, Northwest Territories Premier R.J. Simpson shared his thoughts about the meeting.
27: I do feel confident that the team got the best deal possible, and I think they went right to the brink and made sure that we got everything that we possibly could and didn't leave anything on the table. I gotta say, I have a lot of faith in that team, in the Prime Minister, in Minister LeBlanc, in Madame Charette. They're good at what they do, and I think that they managed to pull this one out of the fire for us.
26: Nova Scotia Premier Tim Houston also told CTV News that he was really optimistic about what he heard from Carney and the negotiators. Meantime, the Americans were also looking for concessions on Canada's dairy supply management system, but Canada-U.S. Trade Minister Dominic LeBlanc told reporters that he's confident it will remain intact. CTV's Dylan Dyson spoke to a local dairy farmer who hopes that's the case.
28: Thurler Farms south of Ottawa produces 18,000 liters of milk a day.
29: We sell the milk to dairy farmers. They send it to wherever it needs to go.
28: Most of it ends up as cheese on Canadian store shelves, but the latest trade talks between Canada and the United States has Thurler worried about cutting his production.
29: We already lost 18% of our markets through a different trade deal. We can't afford to lose any more of our market. We only have so much milk to produce for the needs of the country, and when they take some away, then we don't get those increases. We should get increases. If the demand goes up, it should come to us, not to other countries.
28: Dylan Dyson, CTV News.
26: It's a new way to join the conversation. 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
30: Good morning, everybody, and happy Thursday. Starting with some sunshine, then a few clouds roll in. Maybe a chance of showers this afternoon. Temperatures climbing to 24, feel only 28 degrees as we drop down to 11. Friday, that beautiful sunshine makes a return up to 25 degrees. We're holding strong overnight as we roll through the start of the weekend. Saturday brings nothing but sun, back up to 27, feeling like 32. From the CTV Weather Center, I'm Will Aiello.
26: And taking a look at the roads with Time Saver traffic, eastbound on the 417 continues to see some slowdowns between Maitland and Bronson. Construction continues in that Carling area. Watch out for that if you are heading to that area at any point today. Westbound on the Queensway also seeing some congestion between the 174 split and Nicholas. We did have a collision there earlier, but that has been cleared. Get 20 or 30,000 points at Shoppers Drug Mart, a $20 or $30 value. 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

0: 9:05. Good Thursday morning. We know almost nothing more about the trade deal than we did yesterday, 24 hours ago. Sorry about that. I assumed more people would leak. Maybe there's not much to leak. I don't know, but we'll talk about it a little bit more, but that's not what is foremost on my mind. Not right now, anyway.
1: Your morning drive is over.
2: Why do I gotta wake up early in the morning just to outsmart you?
1: Now, it's time to talk.
3: You wanna get nuts? Come on! Let's get nuts.
1: And we're coming in hot.
3: Let's go!
0: Maybe you should think about running for municipal government somehow. Probably not mayor. The mayor's races are all jammed up. Everybody wants to be the mayor. Just a city council member. Too many acclamations across the province right now. That is not good for democracy. People are just not interested. I heard one theory this morning that the job doesn't pay enough. There might be something to that. If you want to get the best people, maybe you want them in the heart of their career, they're going to have to be paid to do that. The two kinds of people I want the least in any kind of power position are people who are so rich, independently wealthy, they're only doing it for the power. Now, they might be independently wealthy and still want to do public service, but they've got so much money, they're looking for something to do. That's not my favorite choice for any kind of political office. I want smart people in the prime of their life. The other one you don't want is the man or woman for whom this would be the best job they could ever get because they're qualified for nothing else. And there are a few of those, and they run for public office. They get to be a city council member, and then they use the name recognition they get from that. Maybe they run for mayor at some point, or they run for the member of provincial parliament, and they run for member of parliament. They hope one day to get into cabinet somewhere. You know, just the most incompetent people who would be the lowest level employee in any other private business that they were in. So I don't want those two kinds of people. I don't mind paying a little bit more, but I think we should demand more if we do that. We really need to demand value from our public sector workers, our public servants, the ones who are elected into public office. There are some people, though, I wish would not run for public office. Sean Chen is one of them. He's running to be a city council member in Toronto. This is the guy, maybe you were paying attention to it, maybe you're not, but who recently stepped down as a member of parliament. Remember, he was having health issues and driving all the way to Ottawa was going to be too hard on him and couldn't do it. Then there were allegations that he'd taken an overseas trip. Well, he can barely get to Ottawa from Toronto, but he's flying around overseas. Anyway, he's decided that he will register as a candidate in Toronto. He just left federal government. He left an opening, created a by-election, which we will pay for, because what? I don't know. Is it his health? It doesn't make sense. If your health is bad, then go get better. But even if it's true, his health means he could manage a job as a city councillor from Scarborough, Ontario, but he couldn't handle a job as member of parliament in Ottawa. Even if that's completely true, you made a commitment. Keep your commitment. I am so fed up with politicians right now. Some of it's Mark Carney working behind the scenes to steal people away from the conservatives, like this guy in northern Quebec. I was just in his riding. Last week when we were on vacation. I talked to you a little bit about the aluminum industry and what I learned while I was up there, but I also talked to a lot of people who worked on this guy's campaign, Richard Martel. Very well known, very well beloved local hockey coach who got elected. I've met him. Seems like a decent guy, smart guy. They're kind of forgiving of him up there because they like him as a person. Right? He got this great opportunity to be in the Senate. I don't care if he got a great opportunity to be in the Senate. We just had an election a year ago. Stick to your commitment. If people leave politics a few months before the next election, maybe I can live with that. Be nice if they stay till the end of their term. Maybe I can live with that because they're not going to be reelected possibly and it's not a guaranteed job. Okay, you're looking, as long as we don't have to have a by-election, if we can live without you for a little while until the general election comes up, I can live with it. The rest, could we look and judge these people based on their behavior? This is unethical behavior. Who in their right mind could, if he decided to run for public office again, vote for a guy who a year into his term walked away because he got a better offer from the prime minister? forget about the ethics of leaving your party short another member of parliament, forcing another by-election and the cost of that, giving the prime minister another sleazy backroom deal victory, and then joining the Senate with a great job until you're 75 years old and an awesome pension. It's just, it's not ethical. I don't understand why so many people are forgiving of this. As for Sean Chen, seriously, now you want to be a city council member? And you know what? The good thing about this is, in the end, it's up to us. People I find are not a very good job, don't do a very good job of understanding what is ethical and what is not. You made a commitment. If, let's take it to the extreme. Here's an ethics test for you. Take the extreme example. I tried to explain this to some of the people I talked to in northern Quebec. It's not easy to do. Broken English, broken French. Don't know if I made my point or not. But here's the test I do for ethics. I take it to an extreme and start there and work my way back. Okay? If you were having life-saving heart surgery and your surgeon got a call in the middle of the operation that said, hey, we just got to... This is a hospital in Cleveland. I'm going to pay you triple what you're being paid right now to perform heart surgery in Ontario. I'm going to pay you triple that. But you have to leave right now. You have to be on the net. You got to leave right now. And the doctor walked out, took off his gloves, washed his hands, and left you in the middle of a heart surgery. Oh, but Bill, come on, that's really an extreme. But let's start there. Would that be ethical? Of course not, right? So somewhere between that and... You're having maybe construction done on your home, and the contractor doesn't walk away halfway through because he has a better job, but the guy who's hammering in the roofing nails leaves. And it's going to delay your job by a week or two, but he just got this amazing job offer, or someone his family is sick, or you'd be forgiving there, right? On each end of the scale or the balance, you can take the extreme and you can work back and go, okay, but if... Sean Chen really couldn't get to Ottawa, even though he seems to be able to do overseas travel. Really couldn't do that. Maybe I forgive him stepping down. But if your health is that bad, you really think that you're ready to go back into public life, maybe cool off a little bit. It sounds more like somebody made a choice that they weren't going to get anywhere as a member of parliament, so maybe they'll just run for public office in Toronto. It just feels like somebody looking for a public job somewhere, and it sickens me. And it angers me, and it should make you feel the same way. And it's not just people. I'm not just mad at Richard Martel because he walked away to join the Senate and support the Liberal Party, or that Sean Chen is running after leaving his party. It doesn't matter about party affiliation. Caroline Mulroney upset me when she left her job. She's on my mind because she just got a job as, I think, vice chair at RBC. Sweet job. She decided to make a change. And I like this woman. I like her personally, the few times I've met her. I think she would have made a great conservative national leader at some point. She has more charisma in person than you think, and I think that would come through over a long campaign. But we're just really smart, really hardworking. From what I've heard, understands her files inside and out. Just an incredibly competent person. But you just ran for public office. If you can't stay on unless you have a very compelling reason, then I don't think, and she's not running for public office again anytime soon, so we have no way to make a statement about that, but there are situations where we can't stop a guy from joining the Senate, we can't stop someone from getting a good job at a bank, but we can stop someone from becoming a local council member after they just walked away. I mean, if giving them more money brought you more serious, ethical people, I would pay for that. I'd pay a couple of bucks a year more in property taxes to get people who are actually committed to the job. Usually it's the other way around. They run municipally, and then about 2 years into the term, oh, there's a job opening provincially. I'm going to run for that seat. Oh, I'm sorry the elections didn't conveniently line up for you. You want to be an MP and there isn't an election for 2 or 3 years? Wait on the sidelines. Do something else. Work in the real world for a while. Don't keep coming after us for one public job after another. I'm Bill Carroll.
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4: Happy Thursday, everybody. Mix of sun and cloud expected through the afternoon with a slight chance of some showers. 24 is your daytime high, feeling like 28 as we drop down to 11. Friday, that beautiful sunshine returns with a high of 25. And then on Saturday, all the way up to 27, and the sun stays put. I'm Will Aiello in the CTV weather.
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0: not a lot of hints from Parliament Hill or any of the provincial capitals about what's in this tentative deal with the U.S. on tariffs. Whatever we're learning is mostly coming out of the United States. Although I figure Capitol Hill is not buzzing about this the same way Parliament Hill is. Eric Hamm joins us, CTV's U.S. political analyst. And Eric, this is just about the only story in Canada the last 24 hours. In D.C., I imagine it's one of many if it's being talked about it at all. How does it rank?
1: Yeah, you're right. It's one of many here, but it's actually getting a lot of traction and a lot of attention. And the reason why is because there's growing optimism that the impasse and the tensions that we have been seeing play out for the last year or so over what the U.S. and Canada would do regarding CUSMA might be coming to an end. And as far as Capitol Hill, you're right. There is no buzz. There is no chatter about this. Right now, lawmakers are on their months-long recess. But while they're not here, they certainly are getting an earful from their constituents about rising prices. And now, because of rising prices, rising energy prices as a result of an unpopular war, they are paying attention to this idea of this trade war, the tariffs, and of course the tariffs increasing prices, rising prices on many consumers and families. And so they are paying attention, and they're hearing a lot of it from these constituents, which is why I think you're seeing the president now beginning to actually sound a little bit more reasonable and more open, at least, to the idea of a larger, fulsome trade agreement with Canada, if in fact it can happen.
0: Do you think that's why he pulled the Keystone XL pipeline out of nowhere? Because he was really negotiating with himself on that one. Canada always wanted it, and the U.S. canceled it, so he could have said he was on board for this anytime he wanted. Is it because people are they're so focused on the price of gasoline right now, any way to say, hey, cheaper source of oil from a more reliable part of the world? Is he playing the Canada deal up against his failure to get things moving again through the strait?
1: I think that could be a large component of it, because we also know that energy is a global commodity, so it doesn't matter how much of it you have. It's still you're still not able to drive the price down, and we know the president has certainly tried to make that an argument. Using Venezuelan oil to say, well, we have a lot of it, so we don't need oil or energy sources from Iran. But that still isn't providing much relief for Americans who are experiencing so much pain at the pump right now. And you're right. This is something that the president could have actually pushed for months ago. He could have pushed for this when he came back into office. And so, again, I think with everything right now, because the president's approval rating is so low, he recognizes that he's got to find a way to get wins and easy ones. But I think this is going to be a head scratcher for many Americans, because they still will not understand what it means, recognizing that there still would require some time to actually build the pipeline, which means you're not going to have lower energy prices in the immediate future.
0: Oh, yeah, it's years down the road. CTV U.S. political analyst from Washington, Eric Hamm, is on the line with us here. So what little we're hearing about this tentative deal seems to be coming from the White House. It's not coming from the Canadian Prime Minister. They're being pretty tight-lipped, but it sounds like there's going to be some movement on aluminum tariffs, steel tariffs. Donald Trump is claiming that the American farmers will be happy. They'll have access to the Canadian market. We're kind of hearing, no, maybe a little more access, but we're not getting rid of our supply management system for them. So do you have a better feel for what's in this deal, or are you kind of in the same boat as the rest of us?
1: I think many people are looking and waiting for the details, because if you go back to the agreement that allowed or that was made that allowed the president to move off of the delay to open the Gordie Howe International Bridge that connected the U.S. and Canada. There was very little information that we got from both sides on that deal as well, only that a deal was made, it works out for both sides, and now let's all just be happy once again. I think we're going to need to see more from this agreement, and I think that includes businesses, corporations, because what allows them to succeed and thrive is they need stability. And the hope that is whatever this agreement is, it can be a fulsome agreement that perhaps could be a segue into a much larger agreement on Kuzma, but more importantly, allow the president to stop from deciding that he wants tariffs. Now, I do believe he will continue to keep tariffs in place, even though the president, even though study after study shows that they are not the boon that the president makes them out to be. We know that he just has this great affinity for his tariffs. But if he, if the tariffs are actually lowered on aluminum, on steel, and on automobiles, that I think will go a long way in creating a more stable environment for businesses and also perhaps some relief for consumers as well.
0: Have consumers in the U.S. now really connected tariffs to higher prices?
1: Oh, absolutely. When you look at the fact that already of the $167 billion that the government has brought in from tariffs, $100 billion of that has already been refunded. Another $32 billion has already been processed for refund. So basically, any gains that have been made that the president likes to tout on these tariffs has basically been wiped out, and it's been wiped out from those actual refunds. So I think people are paying attention. And again, they're paying attention because they simply cannot afford the rising prices that we're seeing either from inflation, from an unpopular war, or from Donald Trump's signature economic policy, these tariffs, which are actual taxes on Americans. And they are recognizing that now, and they're waking up to it.
0: I think our best hope right now as Canadians, because we have limited leverage, it's not like we have none. The alcohol thing really seems to have struck in the United States and hit pretty hard. But what little we do have, I think we're kind of hoping that Donald Trump just needs a win. And the polling showing Americans don't trust Republicans right now as they head into midterms. They don't trust Republicans on the economy. That's very unusual. That's usually one of their strengths. And they don't like what Donald Trump has been doing with international affairs. A deal with Canada could be a win in both categories, right? He could say, argue it's good for the economy, and at the same time he said, look, we're getting along again with Canada. Because if you're at war verbally, economically, or any other way with your best friend in Canada, I think most Americans fundamentally like Canadians and think we're pretty harmless, apologetic people. If you can't get along with us, who can you get along with?
1: That's absolutely right. In fact, we're now seeing poll after poll is showing that Americans have a higher favorability rating of Canada and Canadians than they do of their own government. And I think the reason why you're even seeing that polling data is because Americans are actually paying closer attention to President Donald Trump's continued attacks and diatribes on Canada. And that's also, I think, dragging down his polling numbers and ratings. And also you're seeing Republican lawmakers themselves, from Senate Majority Leader John Thune to embattled Republican Senator Susan Collins, who are pushing back on the president and these impending tariffs of 50% on Canada. And also, I think one other layer to all of this is we know that already 25 state attorneys generals have already filed suit against these pending tariffs against the president. So he's looking at a lot of this, recognizing that while Donald Trump loves to be a chaos agent, he recognizes that right now, any goodwill, even within his MAGA base, is beginning to slip as people are becoming really hard up about the rising prices and the chaos and what it means for them, which is why he touted farmers are going to love this deal, because, of course, that is one of Donald Trump's most ardent bases.
0: Yeah, our farmers are a little more nervous about it than your farmers. Thank you, Eric. Appreciate it.
1: You bet. Thank you.
0: Eric Hamm, CTV News political analyst in Washington. I'm Bill Carroll.
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3: I'm Hunter Miller in the CTV Newsroom. Canada-U.S. Trade Minister Dominic LeBlanc is heading back to Washington today to continue the ongoing discussion with the U.S. Meanwhile, some premiers say they're optimistic about Canada's progress in reaching a trade deal to avoid punishing tariffs from the United States, while others say they're waiting for more details about the agreement. And a staged re-entry is unfolding in Summerlin, B.C. after a wildfire forced residents to flee earlier this month. Full details coming up in 30 minutes. Will Aiello is in the CTV Weather Center.
4: Good morning, everybody, and happy Thursday. Starting with some sunshine, then a few clouds roll in. Maybe a chance of showers this afternoon. Temperatures climbing to 24, feeling like 28 degrees as we drop down to 11. Friday, that beautiful sunshine makes a return up to 25 degrees. We're holding strong overnight as we roll through the start of the weekend. Saturday brings nothing but sun, back up to 27, feeling like 32. From the CTV Weather Center, I'm Will Aiello.
3: Taking a final look at the roads with Time Saver Traffic, just some light congestion eastbound on the 417 between Maitland and Bronson. Construction continues in that Carling area. It's going to be moving slowly all day. Some heavier volume westbound on the 417 around St. Laurent until you've reached past Nicholas. Nothing too significant, but something to keep an eye out for. And Riverside and Bank area continues to see some slowdowns due to ongoing construction. Just do yourself a favor and avoid that area throughout the entire day. 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
21: Good morning, Bill.
0: I have a lot of questions about this story, but
21: you should.
0: I have a lot of questions about many stories. Four siblings battling the same symptoms for a decade. Things like exhaustion and muscle aches. And then the dog got diagnosed. It was a tick bite, Lyme disease. Okay. The family thinks they all got infected at the same time. I don't know why it took 10 years for the dog symptoms to show up, if that's true. But anyway, like I said, I have many questions about this. Starting with this, if you got a tick bite and Lyme disease, would Lyme disease stay with you for 10 years or would your, I know it's a bacterial infection, correct?
21: It's a bacterial infection. That's okay. Correct.
0: Would your body have fought it off? By then, like, you really walk around with any kind of bacterial infection for 10 years?
21: So there are three stages to Lyme disease. There's an early stage where you have about 70 to 80% of people will have what's known as a bullseye rash. It's called erythema migrans. Simply means erythema means red. Migrans means moving. So you have this bullseye rash that can get larger. It looks like a target when you're doing archery, that kind of bullseye rash. And that usually appears 3 to 30 days after exposure, often about a week later. So that's the early stage and people will have fever, fatigue, headache, sometimes muscle aches and pains. Lymph nodes can get a bit larger. You can feel lumps and bumps under your underarms and in your neck, that kind of stuff. So that usually is the first stage. Then you have what's called an early disseminated stage, which means that it spreads. It spreads to other areas. It sort of gives you more effect on your body, which takes weeks to a few months. I'm mentioning this time frame because they're talking about 10 years, right? So weeks to a few months. And so you have could have multiple rashes. You can get neurological issues where you have some paralysis in your face, meningitis, heart problems, heart inflammation, and joint pain as well. So that's sort of early spread. And then the late spread, and this is where I really don't believe this story whatsoever, you can get arthritis that can migrate. So it comes on and off, but migrates on and off, usually months to a few years later. You start to see that. When you're talking about 10 years, when you're testing for Lyme disease, and if you had Lyme disease for a late stage Lyme disease. So again, we're talking only about months to a few years later. You're almost always going to have a positive test. So either the people she was seeing for diagnosis were incompetent and didn't do testing, or they're talking about this being from 2010 and diagnosed in 2020, that they didn't see very much Lyme disease in that area at that time. Because as you know, there's been an explosion over the past 5 years of Lyme disease. So it depends on where they were. I guess this is in the United States. Plus, they claim that they had four other types of tick-borne infections, Bartonella, Babesia, and Rocky Mountain spotted fever, all at the same time. And then they also claim that the dog developed the rash that's characteristic of Lyme disease, except dogs don't develop that rash when they get Lyme disease. And the dogs don't give you Lyme disease. It's not transmitted from person to person. So what we have is a secondhand human interest story, retelling a family's account, likely with inherent biases that are being reported, with likely some elements of truth, but then other elements are more to, pump up a particular storyline. So
0: yeah,
21: I
0: and really, with such drama too, no doctor could explain it. How many doctors do they see? 100 doctors? They see one doctor? No doctor could explain it.
21: Right. So
0: would you do a standard test for Lyme disease if someone was showing these symptoms?
21: Usually we treat some, especially in this area, if someone, history is really important. You have to ask someone, let's step back a sec. The physician should ask themselves, why is this happening at this time? What has changed in that person's situation that has led to these symptoms? It's the first question that you ask. And then you ask them the question, were you hiking anywhere? Were you in an area where there were more ticks? So, you know, what was the environment that the person was in? How long ago did this happen? And what were they doing at that time? So you're trying to establish if there was a connection between the environment where a person within which a person found themselves and the symptoms that they're having, and have a high index of suspicion that in this area now, if you have someone that, because you don't necessarily have to have the rash, but if they're having flu-like symptoms, that's the middle of the summer, you don't tend to see the flu in the summer very often at all. You have to think of Lyme disease.
0: And so would you still, if you had a tick bite, would you still have symptoms 10 years later, or would your body have fought it off? Could you actually have Lyme disease forever if it was undiagnosed, and would it eventually kill you?
21: So you can have it continue. If it's untreated, you can have symptoms that tend to continue over that time. It's not something that will turn itself on and off. For 10 years, you're going to have aches and pains, and the disease is going to be there. But if you treat it, with an antibiotic, even 10 years later, but I just don't understand why someone would go 10 years with these symptoms without a physician noting that something is really off. If you have something for 10 years, if you treat it, you will get rid of most of the symptoms, but the damage done to the joints themselves, the cartilage damage, can persist. And that's where people say, I have chronic Lyme disease. Well, you don't, because if you treat it, you kill the bacteria, but the

0: and brain problems and stuff. The test is 70 to 90% sensitive, and if she's claiming 10 years later or late Lyme arthritis, it's 95 to 100% sensitive when you do the test. So you're going to find it if someone has had those kind of symptoms for that long a time. And yeah, usually, again,
1: this whole
0: again,
1: thing with late, the dog is what set my suspicions off. Okay, so the dog took 10 years to show any symptoms, and you think you all got affected at the same time. Please stop talking, people. Thank you,
0: so
1: Doc.
0: It's, you're very welcome, Bill.
1: Appreciate it. Dr. Barry Dworkin, Medical Myth Busting, House Calls, is the other show he hosts Sundays at 11 on News Talk 580 CFRA and on the iHeart Radio Network.
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3: Happy Thursday, everybody. Mix of sun and cloud expected through the afternoon with a slight chance of some showers. 24 is your daytime high, feeling like 28 as we drop down to 11. Friday, that beautiful sunshine returns with a high of 25. And then on Saturday, all the way up to 27, and the sun stays put. I'm Will Aiello in the CTV Weather Center.
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0: So I feel like I've spent the last 24 hours trying to figure out what exactly this tentative deal looks like, and the answer is just not there. There are definitely still going to be tariffs. I think we can almost count on that on steel and aluminum. The auto sector, it's not going to go away entirely, but how much of a compromise is Donald Trump making, and what did we give up for it? Other than the premiers being asked if they're willing to put booze back on the shelves, we don't know much. Brian Lilly of Sun Media reached out to me last night and said he was sniffing around with his contacts. He's got contacts in almost every provincial capital, the nation's capital, Queen's Park, all of that stuff. And he was trying to get a better handle. And I spoke to him earlier about what the final tariffs could look like. Here's what he found out or didn't find out.
1: Industry folks that I've talked to say 10%, which the Americans have talked about a 10% global tariff for some time, that on steel and aluminum, that could work. Previously I've had auto people tell me that could work. More recently, they've said no. If it's a 10% clear tariff on autos, that would just lead to production moving stateside. There are ways to structure the tariffs where maybe you say it's 10 or 12%, but then it doesn't apply on North American made products, and you can effectively get it down into the single digits, even below 5%, at which point that could be workable. But
0: especially if the rest of the world is paying similar, right? Then you've got the competitive advantage of geography and the market. As long as the market's the playing field in the market is level, I think Canadian companies can compete very well against the rest of the world.
1: Just the fear is that on the auto side, that if that ends up being the case, that the tariff is too high, even 5%, that future production just moves to the United States and we eventually end up like Australia, which used to have an auto industry and doesn't anymore. All of their vehicles are now imported an awful lot from Asia. So do we end up with that where, you know, we're just getting our Fords and our Hyundais from the United States and an awful lot of Chinese imported vehicles on the EV side, perhaps? And that's the fear. So the strange part is, you know, it's the second day since this deal was announced just before midnight, and we still don't have much in the way of details.
0: No, we certainly don't. I mean, Brian gave me a better feel for where we're going to be, but we'll see. Brian Lilly is a Sun Media columnist. You can also subscribe to brianlilly.com on Substack, too. So a couple of final thoughts here before we wrap it up. And I'm going to try not to go too deep down a rabbit hole with some of these stories because I just want to touch the surface of them. But some of them really get to me, so it's going to be tough. But I'll start with an easy one, a headline that at first excited me and then disappointed me. No one ever said there was a constitutional right to bike lanes. I thought, well, there you go. Finally, that side, the pro-bike people, are seeing a little sanity, looking at it in a more reasonable way. No one ever said there was a constitutional right to bike lanes. And then it goes on to say, just a right to fundamental justice. Seriously? This is a justice issue? It is unjust that I can't have my bike lane and that the province is tearing them out to put cars in. Well, what about the fundamental justice for car drivers? Seriously, we need to agree on a definition of fundamental justice, I think. Here's an example of what I don't think is fundamental justice. It's a court decision in London, Ontario. Now, I hate criticizing individual decisions in cases. I didn't sit in court all day long and watch all of the testimony. But I think this is an easy one to look at just by understanding some of the top line facts. It's a young guy, charged 29-year-old guy, maybe not that young actually, with conspiring with his childhood friend to traffic firearms and possessing a firearm for the purpose of transferring it, knowingly that he couldn't do that. Now, how do they know that he knew? Well, there were some texts that came up in evidence. The judge basically found this guy knew that he was involved in trafficking in firearms and found him guilty. The issue is the sentence here. Because mandatory minimums had been declared unconstitutional, he decided he'd have to come up with a sentence on his own. Obviously, it was going to be less than the constitutional minimum the unconstitutional minimum, which would have been 3 years. So this judge goes on at great length to talk about how dangerous guns are, that when you're selling an illegal firearm, you have to kind of assume that they may use it to kill somebody. What other purpose would you have for buying a firearm illegally? All of that is there. The condemnation is there. He knowingly took part in something that is killing people on our streets in this country. And so all the tough words added up to house arrest. House arrest. For somebody involved in the drug gun trade. Yeah, there was some indication that he was being coerced a little bit and threatened, but still, if you're coerced or threatened, you got a couple of options. I guess you can call the police and tell them, or you can let them store illegal weapons in your house to hide them away until they're ultimately sold to some bad guy on the streets. That house arrest is not fundamental justice, not in my view. Big game in the NBA happened in Toronto this week, and the biggest star came to town. But one of the Toronto NBA players, WNBA players, made some comments that got back in the news about women, transgender women playing in sports, although the WNBA says they don't actually have a specific case like that right now. And I know when you talk about this, people accuse you of being transphobic. I know I'm not transphobic. I have no fear of people who are transgender. I didn't have an understanding of them when I was a younger man. I probably met my first trans person, interviewed them 30 years ago. It was someone in the broadcasting industry, an older guy who decided he wanted to live his life now as a woman. I thought it was fascinating. I don't care how you live your life, what gender you consider yourself to be. I really don't. I wish you well. If you show up for work tomorrow and you've changed your name and your gender, I'm a respectful human being. I don't have an issue with that. That does not impact on my life. But I don't understand how we get labeled transphobic just because you think you want to protect women in sports, that somebody who was born and went through puberty as a biological male has an advantage over women who were born biologically female and went through puberty as a woman. To me, it's not debatable. You can offer all the rights and respect that you want for trans people and still say, yeah, but we have to protect women's sports. There's a safety issue in locker rooms that I think is less of a deal than a lot of people think it is, but just fundamental fairness. Women's sports are finally taking off in North America. Let's relish that. Let's celebrate that. Let's enjoy that. But there's a reason we have women's sports and men's sports. There are biological differences. That doesn't mean we don't deserve equal respect, equal rights, but physically, nature has made a determination about generally which gender is stronger physically, and they can't compete equally with each other at that level. Every one of those women could beat me at basketball, but that's not the point, is it? So can we stop name-calling about this and just say, you know, there's a rational middle ground here. And I can't believe some people have so much trouble getting to it. Just one of those mysteries to me. I think we're really debating this. Very few times when I think something is not debatable, but this is one of them. That's it for me today. I'm back tomorrow and we'll wrap up the week. I'm Bill Carroll.
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10: Good morning, I'm Hunter Miller. Right now, 18 degrees, mainly sunny skies. Your full forecast is coming up. First, your top stories. Prime Minister Mark Carney has briefed the premiers on Canada's draft trade deal with the U.S. Speaking with reporters in Ottawa after yesterday's meeting, Canada-U.S. Trade Minister Dominic LeBlanc says the discussion with all the premiers was constructive and important. LeBlanc added that Canada's chief negotiator, Janice Charette, participated from Washington.
11: The Prime Minister updated the premiers on where we were in terms of our discussions with the United States. We have more work to do. Madame Charette participated in the discussion from our embassy in Washington because she is finalizing the important work that we need to do over the next little while.
10: LeBlanc is heading back to Washington today to continue the ongoing discussion with the U.S. The tariffs on about $28 billion worth of Canadian imports have been postponed until 12:01 Eastern Time on Saturday. Nova Scotia Premier Tim Houston says the Prime Minister has asked provinces to restock American alcohol on their shelves as Canada finalizes the trade deal. He says it was a specific ask of the Prime Minister that came directly from the negotiating table.
12: We'll work through that process. Of course, it's pending a final deal that is representative of the types of things we're hearing today, but certainly the Prime Minister has asked us to look at that.
10: And a staged re-entry is unfolding in Summerlin, B.C. after a wildfire forced residents to flee earlier this month. Jason White has more.
13: More than 4,500 properties in Summerlin have been taken off the evacuation list, but they remain on evacuation alert, meaning they should be ready to leave at short notice. The Bald Range wildfire that forced them out continues to burn out of control, but away from the community. Some residents are now returning home to the stenches of wildfire smoke and rotting food in their fridges. For others, there's no home to return to. Some on the outskirts are still waiting as crews assess the ongoing risks and work to repair power infrastructure. Jason White, The Canadian Press.
10: It's a new way to join the conversation. Have your say with the CFRA Talkback button on the iHeartRadio app. Will Aiello is in the CTV Weather Center.
14: Good morning. Happy Thursday, everybody. A beautiful day in store. A mix of sun and cloud. A slight chance we could see some showers this afternoon. 24 is your daytime high. Feeling like 28 degrees at the Humidex values. Down to 11 tonight. Friday is here. That beautiful sunshine makes a return. 25 degrees. We're holding strong with those conditions for most of Saturday, up to 27. Saturday evening could see some showers, but the next 48 hours are looking good. 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

0: 10:05 on News Talk 580 CFRA. Good morning to you. Sun is shining. Beautiful morning out there today. We're at 19 degrees. We may see a few more clouds through the day, maybe a shower or two as well in the forecast. But really picture perfect this morning. 24 is our daytime high, 25 in the sunshine to wrap up your week tomorrow on the Friday. If you're working through this one, are you finding it long too? Like we are in here, ready for a Friday tomorrow. We're almost there. 27 in the sunshine on Saturday and 22 with about a 60% chance of some showers on Sunday. So Saturday looking like the much better day on the weekend. It was off and on and on and off last evening in terms of showers and rain. I don't know if you caught any of our 6 o'clock show, but Jackie Paris was out live for us at an event, beautiful event, at the Beechwood Cemetery that raises money for the Vanier Food Cupboard. And they have one of those beautiful tables all set up for outdoor dining. It's gorgeous. Everyone looks amazing. Twice during the course of our 6 o'clock hour, the skies just opened up and she and everyone there got poured on. And then the sun was back out. We'd come back from commercial and there the sun was shining again. Anyway, the event continued and whatever you were doing last night, I hope you weathered the weather just fine as we get to it here now on a Thursday.
1: Patricia's top three.
2: Patricia's top three. Before noon.
1: Story one.
0: Well, CTV News has confirmed Canada-U.S. Trade Minister Dominic LeBlanc is heading back to Washington today to continue the ongoing discussion with the U.S. team there. Minister LeBlanc's office says he and Chief Trade Negotiator Janice Charette will meet with United States Representative Jameson Greer at 12:15 this afternoon. So just after this show ends, when Vashti will be on the air with you, Canada and U.S. trade representatives have two more days to reach that deal, finalize that deal before U.S. President Donald Trump's new 50% tariffs go into effect. It was an interesting day yesterday as to whether a deal was done. It was there. There was a framework. It wasn't signed. It wasn't finalized. Where were we at? But technically, yes, there were a day into the three-day pause, so there's a little bit more time after Trump delayed the tariffs that were supposed to go into effect Wednesday based on this pending trade deal. So Prime Minister Mark Carney met with the premiers yesterday to discuss the details of this tentative deal. We don't know everything that is in there, but after the virtual premiers meeting yesterday, we heard from Nova Scotia Premier Tim Houston, who says the Prime Minister did ask provinces to return U.S. alcohol to the shelf.
3: It's pending a final deal that is representative of the types of things we're hearing today. But certainly the Prime Minister has asked us to look at that. It's been an irritant. It's been something that has kind of really bothered the United States for so many reasons. Now, whether Nova Scotians or whether Canadians will actually buy it when it gets back on the shelves, that's a whole nother discussion. I mean, that's part of the overall relationship impact that we have here going forward.
0: He says, this is the Nova Scotia Premier, there's also been an ask from the federal government that the provinces don't have anything in their procurement policies that specifically exclude the United States. Houston was asked how he thinks Canadians will react to these concessions after over a year of a hostile trade relationship with the states. Here's what he said.
3: The asks are limited in scope. So alcohol and procurement policies, but they are an ask. That's absolutely true. But I think you're speaking to something that is really important, and that's the economic impact of the trade deal, but the emotional impact of what Canadians have experienced for the past 14 months or, you know, however long it's been. It has been emotionally draining, and it has had an emotional impact that will last a long time for sure.
0: And he says moving forward, Canadians just want some certainty over the ability to trade with the U.S.
3: The United States is still an important trading partner. So to have a clear-cut understanding of what access to that market back and forth looks like takes a lot of uncertainty out of it for our economy overall. So that's a good thing. But hey, look, you're absolutely, I personally feel the emotional impact, and I know all Nova Scotians and Canadians do as well. And there'll be a long time before we work through that.
0: Now, multiple provincial sources shared cautious optimism with CTV News after the premier's meeting, but they also emphasized that the deal is not done yet. Now, yesterday, CTV News did learn that part of the agreement includes reductions in sectoral tariffs like steel and aluminum. Isn't clear what the scope of those reductions will be. The provincial sources say half of the impact will be felt in Ontario, with the other half impacting the rest of Canada. We have not yet heard from Ontario Premier Doug Ford on this. Quebec Premier Christine Fréchette says she does not have enough information to determine whether the tentative agreement is good for her province. She spoke to reporters following the meeting with Carney yesterday.
4: I have to get more information from Ottawa. I asked many questions and they've taken them in note. We will talk again tomorrow or maybe Friday. We'll see. When I get all the information, the additional information, I will be able to decide if it's a good agreement or not for Quebec.
0: So we will continue, of course, to watch this very closely today as developments were coming in quickly yesterday. We'll see where this goes today. We're going to do a little bit of analysis on this with our CTV National News Bureau after 10:30. We're also going to speak with someone who is in the alcohol industry here in Ontario. How will this change things if that ask does go out and is heeded by the provinces to return American alcohol to the shelves? What will the impact be? Have people changed their habits enough? And there are surveys suggesting that even if alcohol goes back on the shelves from the U.S., the Canadian consumers may not be quick to buy it. Have people changed their habits enough that what has been a bit of a boom for Canadian producers here will continue following this deal? So we'll get into that coming up this morning.
1: Story two.
0: Well, churches and other places of worship here in downtown Ottawa and near transit stations will be allowed to rent out parking spaces this fall, as long as this gets approval at City Hall, as thousands of federal public servants head to the office 4 days a week. It comes amid concerns about just how scarce parking spaces are in the downtown core. The city has said they're looking at an additional 65,000 trips into the core each week. Doug Weir, someone we talked to on the CTV Ottawa side, says finding a parking space in the core usually takes a bit of hunting and a lot of money. He says he's on the lookout for a more permanent parking solution and hoping to rent a spot monthly.
5: Most places are wait lists. Some places have just closed their wait lists altogether because there's too many people on them. You can find some people who live in condo buildings are renting spaces, but some of those are a little bit sketchy.
0: I ran into that too, trying to find a parking spot, hoping to get on a wait list, which is something you've been able to do before at most lots in the core, and had that response. We are not putting people on the wait list because it's so long right now. There's just no chance. It's false hope to put you on the wait list. So no wait list for you. Now, we've been doing stories the last couple of days about some of the parking scams that are potentially out there and making sure that you are cautious about parking as well. And I mean, people are vulnerable when there is a need, right? And it is so difficult to find a spot. So under this plan that has been approved by the Planning and Housing Committee, but not yet by full council, places of worship in the downtown core within 600 meters of O-Train stations and bus rapid transit will be allowed to rent out parking spaces on their property through until the end of March. The Ottawa Muslim Association has been renting out spots in its parking lot near Tunney's Pasture for many years. Vice President there says this move by the city is long overdue.
6: The city should have done this a long time ago. There's so many parking lots downtown, but the problem with the parking lots downtown is too expensive.
0: Mohammed Godben says he's happy other places of worship will be able to make a little extra cash as well.
6: It gives the churches and the mosques a chance to earn some extra income the way things are. If everything's so tight with money, they should have did this a long time ago. Waive the permits for places of worship. For this cause.
0: So the plan will now go to City Council for a final vote, and then city staff will report back to Council in early 2027 on just how effective the temporary measure is. Is it a win-win for both sides? Churches, places of worship that have spots available maybe during the week that they're not using, that they only need on the weekend, get a chance to make a little extra money, and people who are looking for those parking spots have somewhere to go. It'll be interesting to see how that all pans out.
1: Story three.
0: Well, the Ottawa Student Transportation Authority says it is expecting a smooth start to the new school year with no long-term bus route cancellations anticipated this fall. The OSTA oversees bus service for students in the Ottawa-Carleton District School Board and Ottawa Catholic Board, and they have just opened up their portal for parents to find out about your bus routes and whatnot. And when we asked them if they had enough bus drivers for all students ahead of the first day of classes on September 1st, coming up very quickly, the OSTA directed CTV News to a statement that was sent to parents on Wednesday, which read, "As we prepare for the upcoming school year, OSTA is pleased to share that we expect a smooth start to the school year and do not anticipate any long-term bus route cancellations for startup." The statement went on to say, Our transportation operators have worked diligently to recruit and train new drivers, and we sincerely appreciate their dedication in reaching this significant milestone. It also says, while we are positioned for a smooth opening, our ongoing priority remains the reduction of short-term cancellations, which continue to be a challenge both locally and across the province. So again, that portal, if you're a parent, you're familiar with this. If you're a parent whose child has used the bus or will continue to use the bus, it's called the OSTA Parent Portal. It allows parents and older students to jump on there, check on school bus times and routes ahead of the first day of class, find out where they're going to be picked up, how long their route is this time around. Sometimes it flips, right? Your child was the last one picked up and then right to the school, and now they're the first one picked up and they do a circuitous route and then you get to the school. Changes the timing and affects everyone's day. Of course, a lot of parents and families kind of wait to find out what that route will be before they can make a lot of plans for the fall. We want to know if you're one of those who has jumped on there, because a year, 2 years ago, we had a lot of issues in the fall with there not being enough drivers, not being enough people to manage all those routes. A lot of kids were left in the lurch and parents were left juggling schedules to make sure that they could drive them or car share to get them into school. If you have looked and things look good, excellent, feel free to let us know. If you have any concerns, if you're seeing any issues out there, we'd love to know that too. 1-800-580-CFRA, 1-800-580-2372. If you want to text us on your bus route situation this year, as we're about 10 days away from kids heading back to class. And just quickly, we're going to let you know about this. We've talked a lot about History Ottawa this week. It is a big week for the new music venue, and tonight is the night when it does open to the public for its first show. The Wallflowers will be performing tonight at 7 o'clock. Now, on Tuesday night, when we were there for the launch, the private launch event, a lot of people were thinking they had to stay till the end just in case Drake showed up, who has a vested interest in this, part ownership on this. He may show up at some point. We just don't know when. He posted on social media this morning, marking the occasion. He says, today we open the second history, because there is a History Toronto as well, the original. He says, a venue for outstanding artists and the incredible fan bases that seek that communal family experience. Thank you to Live Nation for giving me the continued trust on a journey that I hope is shared with every city and country worldwide. These venues are where our stories are born, elevated, shared, and hopefully revisited. I will be there to drop off my personal touch to Ottawa soon. When is soon? Today? Next week? Next month? Before Christmas? That will be a moment for sure. Hopefully he'll stop by the station, because we're just steps away. Drake is in town. Open invitation to him. 1018 on News Talk 580 CFRA. If you're going to the show tonight, Wallflowers, let us know for sure. Up next, we have a really tough story with a local musician who was assaulted while busking downtown last weekend. We're going to find out what happened to him next.
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7: Good morning, everybody. Today's conditions, a mix of sun and cloud. Just a little chance we could see some showers this afternoon. 24, feeling like 28 with the humidex values overnight down to 11. And then the next 2 days, nothing but sunshine as temperatures heat up. It's time to say yes to more. 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
0: The Student Transportation Authority says all looks like it will be a smooth start to the school year. How is it looking for you? Have you jumped on the portal? Are you feeling good about your child's bus route this year? Any concerns at all? Anticipating any concerns? Let us know. I know that empty seat policy where you can apply for an empty seat on the bus, apparently that has not been reinstated yet. That may create some issues for some people who are hoping to sneak in there. 1-800-580-CFRA, 1-800-580-2372, if it looks like it could be a bumpy ride to school this year.
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28: 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Staff say they're perpetually overworked and facing high levels of burnout. 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
1: 10:24 in the sunshine this morning, and this is our summer for talking to bagpiping buskers, it would seem. We talked to one gentleman who was seen regularly outside Blues Fest about his plans to wrap it up and hit the European festival circuit, where he might be able to make a little bit more money after years of playing outside of Blues Fest and loving the interaction with the crowds and whatnot. And this morning we have a bagpiper who says he's going to carry on, but I would not, and no one would be surprised if he did want to pack it up after his latest interaction with people right in this city. Kevin Murison is joining us on the line now. Kevin, good morning to you.
2: Good morning.
1: So you are a bagpiper who plays typically near the Chateau Laurier. Is that kind of your spot, near the locks there?
2: Yep.
1: And generally, has it been good when you're out playing that people are receive you well and react favorably?
2: Yes. Yes, absolutely.
1: Yeah. And what do you love about doing what you do?
2: I love seeing the reactions of people, young kids. I get so many positive comments. People love the playing. People love the pipes. I just really enjoy it.
1: You really enjoy it. You see people light up. And the other day, there was an incident that was not good and not positive. Tell me what happened.
2: Okay, so I just finished playing, took a drink of water. A car pulls along the side of the road in the bike lane. A guy gets out, asks if he can take a picture with me. Say, sure, no problem. Goes and stands right next to me. Couple seconds go by. I see he has no phone in his hand, no camera, nothing. And I'm thinking, I thought you wanted to take a picture with me. And then the next thing I know, he has a knife.
1: And uses that knife, wields that knife on you?
2: Yep.
1: And tell me what happened. You were injured?
2: Yeah, it's all kind of a blur, but the end result, the bag for the bagpipe got deep gash in it, and my thumb got sliced.
1: And sliced in a pretty serious way. Did you have to get it stitched up?
2: Yeah, 4 stitches.
1: 4 stitches to your thumb, just suddenly out of the blue with the knife, and the bagpipes also damaged in that. Did people react? Did anyone around you know what was going on?
2: Yeah, passerby got a picture of the license plate as he drove off. Another one called 911 for me. And yeah.
1: And I understand that police were able to use that information. Is that correct?
2: Yes. Yes. The police got to the scene shortly after they got the picture of the license plate. And I was told as I was getting first aid in the ambulance that the police had already apprehended the guy.
1: Amazing. And yeah, we understand the same thing too, from what we have heard from police. So what does this mean for you then? I mean, does that stress you out to have an unprovoked attack like that occur, that kind of a situation? Does it make you wonder about what you're doing and whether you should continue to do it, or will you be back out there?
2: I mean, there's a little bit of hesitancy, yes, but I'm not going to let that stop me. I'm going to be right back out there as soon as my pipes get fixed up, my thumb heals. Yeah, I'm going to be right back out there.
1: How long will that take?
2: Doctor said at least a week for it to heal, but I'll probably give it 2 weeks just to be safe.
1: All right. Well, best of luck to you when you get back out. I'm sure people will appreciate you being back out there with the music. I hope things go smoothly from here. It's scary to hear about incidents like that right in our core, an area filled with tourists and residents alike. I'm glad you're doing okay, and thanks so much for talking to us, Kevin.
2: Yep, you're very welcome.
1: Kevin Murison, Ottawa bagpiper who was assaulted while busking downtown last weekend, but plans to get out there as soon as he is healed. It's coming up to 10:30 on News Talk 580 CFRA. On the other side, we're going to try to break down the tentative deal between Canada and the U.S. Is it ready to be finalized? What is in there that is beneficial to Canada, or perhaps detrimental to businesses here. We'll take a closer look coming up. This is Ottawa at Work.
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3: Good morning, I'm Hunter Miller. Right now, 19 degrees out there, a mix of sun and cloud. Your full forecast is coming up. First, your top stories. Canada-U.S. Trade Minister Dominic LeBlanc is heading back to Washington today for more talks after U.S. President Donald Trump chose to delay his new tariffs until later this week. A statement from LeBlanc's office says the minister and chief negotiator Jenny Charette will meet with U.S. Trade Representative Jameson Greer around noon today. Canada and the U.S. have now until Saturday to reach a deal before Trump imposes 50% tariffs on Canadian goods. Meanwhile, the Ottawa Student Transportation Authority says it is expecting a smooth start to the new school year with no long-term bus route cancellations anticipated this fall. The Transportation Authority oversees school bus service for students in the Ottawa-Carleton District School Board and the Ottawa Catholic School Board. In a statement to parents, the OSTA says they are positioned for a smooth opening and their ongoing priority remains the reduction of short-term cancellations. The OSTA parent portal opened earlier this week, allowing parents and students to check on school bus times and routes ahead of the first day of class. And one person is dead after a collision involving a transport truck on Highway 401 in eastern Ontario. The western lanes of the Highway 401 were closed between Gananoque and the Thousand Islands Bridge after the crash involving a car and a transport truck around 10 p.m. last night. One person was pronounced dead at the scene. Two other people were transported to hospital with non-life-threatening injuries. Ontario Provincial Police say one lane of the highway remains closed for the cleanup. Sign up now for our morning and evening CTV News Ottawa newsletters. 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Will Aiello is in the CTV Weather Center.
4: Good morning. Happy Thursday, everybody. A beautiful day in store. A mix of sun and cloud. A slight chance we could see some showers this afternoon. 24 is your daytime high. Feeling like 28 degrees with the Humidex values. Down to 11 tonight. Friday is here. That beautiful sunshine makes a return. 25 degrees. We're holding strong with those conditions for most of Saturday up to 27. Saturday evening could see some showers, but the next 48 hours are looking good. 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
1: 10:34 on News Talk 580 CFRA. Yesterday, all day long, there were two main questions that were permeating around the trade situation between Canada and the U.S. One was, do we have a deal? And the other was, what is in this deal, if in fact there is a deal, and trying to piece that together. And we have partial answers, I think, to both of those questions, as in the deal may be not quite done, but very close. And we do know that there is a return trip to Washington happening today by our trade representative. CTV's Jeremy Charron is on the line now to try to fill in the blanks of what we do actually know about what has happened between the two sides. Jeremy, good morning to you.
2: Good morning, Patricia.
1: So the latest that I'm hearing this morning is that Chief Negotiator Janice Charette will meet with U.S. Trade Representative Jameson Greer along with Dominic LeBlanc at 12:15 this afternoon. I guess we're anticipating that we may hear more that is concrete after that meeting.
2: Yeah, we hope so. But who knows? Who knows if we'll get to speak to representatives afterwards. As you've touched on, what we know is that Canada U.S. Trade Minister Dominic LeBlanc is heading back to Washington. He had come back Wednesday, and Janice Charette, chief trade negotiator, has remained in Washington this whole time. So Mr. LeBlanc heading back, the two of them meeting with Jameson Greer, the U.S. trade representative, today, as you've touched on, at 12:15, presumably to, you know, do the necessary work to get this deal across the finish line. One might ask, is that a good sign or a bad sign that the minister is going back? You know, is it because there's still a lot of work to be done? Is it just to get things finally across the finish line? Unclear at this point, as you've touched on. You know, U.S. President Donald Trump came out on Tuesday evening basically saying there was a deal done. Yesterday, he told reporters in Washington that, you know, Canada and the U.S. basically had a deal and that it was going to be good. You know, Canadian side has been far less, has been far more careful about its wording, saying that, you know, the deal is not done yet, that there is still work that is required, that they're still finalizing things. But by all accounts, you know, framework at least has been established. We know what is on the table in terms of these talks. But what we're still missing, Patricia, is a lot of the nitty gritty detail that is actually very important here. So we know that Prime Minister Carney met yesterday with his cabinet. He briefed his cabinet on negotiations, and he also briefed the premiers. And he asked the premiers to be willing to return U.S. alcohol onto Canadian shelves, that that will be part of this agreement when it is finalized. We also heard from U.S. President Donald Trump that there'll be, you know, some kind of change that he's happy with in the dairy industry, although we don't know exactly what that means. Some kind of the way President Trump is framing it is that they'll gain more access to the Canadian market and there'll be no tariffs on dairy farmers. What we've heard from the Canadian side is that, you know, there will be no major changes to the supply management system. It stays intact, that you know, that they have not conceded in terms of the way our dairy industry operates. Mm. So remains to be seen what actually changes there.
1: Right. Some suggestion that it may just be a number that changes within that agreement
2: something
1: smaller. Yeah. Okay.
2: In terms of quota, like, you know, for some time, U.S. dairy farmers haven't actually been meeting their quotas. So perhaps there's some kind of shift, some kind of change. Again, you know, we'll look for more details there. And then Canada's looking for, you know, two things. First of all, to avoid the 50% tariffs that were supposed to be imposed on Wednesday. And what we've seen there is this a 3-day delay. Presumably a deal gets done and then we'll avoid those tariffs altogether. But then a reduction also in sectoral tariffs that have been punishing the steel and aluminum sector, the auto sector, and softwood lumber. The big question that remains there, Patricia, we know that that is part of discussions, that that is on the table. We heard U.S. President Donald Trump reference yesterday that Canada was facing higher level of tariffs in some of those sectors and that they would come down. We don't know, though, if we'll see relief in all three of those sectors or all of the major sectors that are impacted, and we don't know by how much. And those are very, very important details that are, some say, are going to kind of make or break this deal. Is the Canadian side able to get significant relief here or minor relief in exchange for, you know, more that they'll be conceding. So there's a lot left here in the details of this deal. And so we'll be watching very closely to see once we actually get that. And that really is going to determine probably how this deal is perceived by Canadians and whether or not Prime Minister Carney was able to kind of win this deal, or at least, come away without conceding too much.
1: Mm-hmm. And was it clear in the conversations with the premiers, because I know a couple of the premiers have talked about how that went with the Prime Minister, whether this was an ask to sign off on agreeing to put American Alcohol back on the shelf so they could go back and say, this has already been agreed to, I have the authority from the premiers? Did it sound like that was a necessary step in order to get the deal signed, or just letting them know that that was what would be in the deal when the time came? Do we have a sense of whether it was a preemptive thing?
2: Yeah, it's not, immediately clear at this point. We heard kind of different things from different premiers. Some premiers were immediately, we heard from Premier in Nova Scotia, Tim Houston, that, that was the request, and that the request was that, booze would be put back on the shelves, and that he was willing to do so, that Nova Scotians were willing to do so. We heard from Quebec's premier that, she's still looking for a lot of details here, that there were a lot of details that were not provided to the premiers in that briefing. So I guess to answer your question, Patricia, it's unclear at this point if that meeting was official sign-off from the premiers on putting booze back, or if it was a heads-up to the premiers that is what is going to happen should this deal be finalized. So probably an important detail we may learn in the future, how the turn of events happened there. But certainly it seems clear that if this deal is to go ahead, that is the understanding, and that is the expectation from the U.S. side, is that booze will be put back on the shelves as a result of this. We know that has been a huge irritant for U.S. President Donald Trump.
1: Okay, so just to underline it, what is it that we're still hoping to hear more detail on today or into tomorrow? What are the areas where you sort of have blanks on your sheet, Jeremy, and you're hoping to get them filled in?
2: Yeah, over the next 2 days, because tomorrow will be day three of that 3-day pause on the tariffs. So presumably we'll see something finalized tomorrow. I think the biggest what if and the biggest details that are missing right now, Patricia, are what is the level of reduction that Canada is getting on the sectoral tariffs percentage-wise, and will it apply to all of the sectors that have been hit hard here? And what are the finite details of the changes in terms of dairy? Why does U.S. President Donald Trump feel as though this deal will be a win for U.S. dairy farmers? Because Quebec is watching very closely there. There'll be huge impacts for that province should there be significant changes to the way the dairy industry currently operates. I think those are the biggest kind of outliers right now that remain.
1: Another interesting day on the trade front ahead. CTV's Jeremy Sherrill from our National News Bureau for us this morning. Thank you, Jeremy.
2: Anytime, Patricia.
1: Well, coming up, we're going to dial down a little bit more on the alcohol issue, and I want to talk to a local distillery about how they might feel about putting that U.S. booze back on Ontario shelves, how that might impact them in terms of the boom in sales that they have seen with Canadians kind of changing their habits a little bit around alcohol. Will that continue after the U.S. alcohol, if it in fact does return to the shelves? How will that play out? It's 10:43 on News Talk 580 CFRA. We'll talk about that coming up after 11 o'clock today. The Canada men's flag football team has qualified for the 2028 Los Angeles Olympics. We're going to talk to an Ottawa man who is on that flag football team, how excited he is about all of that. And we're staying okay with Dr. K. He's going to rank some of your bad health habits out there. Which ones are the worst? And you might want to think about eliminating. That's all coming up this morning. This is Ottawa at Work.
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3: Good morning, everybody. Today's conditions, a mix of sun and cloud. Just a little chance we could see some showers this afternoon. 24, feeling like 28 with the Humidex values overnight down to 11. And then the next 2 days, nothing but sunshine as temperatures heat up. 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
1: 1048 on News Talk 580-CFRA. So yesterday, there was a lot of trying to interpret where we were at with the deal or potential deal with the United States. I think the U.S. president made it perfectly clear when he said the U.S. probably have a deal with Canada. That was what he said in person to reporters after a statement on Truth Social that was a little more forceful overnight. We do know that the Canada-U.S. trade minister is going back to Washington today, that there are talks scheduled again with U.S. Trade Representative Jamieson Greer at 12:15 this afternoon. Canada's chief negotiator, Janice Charette, will be in those talks as well. She stayed in Washington. LeBlanc returned and is now going back. And we do know that the prime minister briefed the premiers yesterday virtually, letting them know a little more than we know about what is in there. Couple of the premiers are talking. We have not heard from Ontario Premier Doug Ford yet, we should note. But Nova Scotia Premier Tim Houston said that the Prime Minister did ask provincial leaders to return U.S. alcohol to the shelf, something that he said he would be willing to do. Now, what is not completely clear is whether that ask was in order to get the deal finalized over the finish line or whether that was a heads up that this will be an ask that will be made once this deal is signed. However, it does seem fairly likely if Canada is able to reach a deal that

0: that would be something that would be the next step. This was used as a punitive tool against the U.S. and against American alcohol. And so if there is a deal and everyone's happy, then goes back on the shelves. Will everyone be happy with that here, though? Certainly seems like it might be a bit of an issue for Doug Ford, who's been very, very adamant in the past. But if he likes the deal, he'll be willing to do that, of course. But what does it mean for those businesses that may have been impacted by that alcohol ban? Obviously, there's been a lot of pressure from some of the U.S. Alcohol makers to get that booze back on the shelves, that this really has had an impact on them. So what has the impact been in reverse here in Canada? To get a sense of that, we want to talk to Adam Beerley, who's the owner of Stratford Fox Run Distillery right here in Ottawa, looking at this gorgeous website of all the spirits that they produce. And he joins us on the line now. Adam, good morning to you.
1: Good morning, Patricia. Thank you for having me on.
0: I appreciate you coming on to talk today as we try to figure all of this out and what is happening next. But it looks pretty likely that at some point soon that ask will be made of premiers to have the alcohol go back on the shelves. How has your business been since Doug Ford pulled American booze off the shelves here in Ontario?
1: So removing the U.S. products from the LCBO was actually fantastic for our business. We attribute that single action to the reason why our whiskey was listed at the LCBO in the first place and has now risen to be the eighth most sold whiskey in the province of Ontario. So if not for that opportunity, we would not have the market access that we enjoy today. So it's certainly mixed feelings hearing the news from the federal government.
0: So just to be clear on that, so you were selling privately through your distillery, but you did not have a spot on the shelves at the LCBO at all prior to that ban on American alcohol?
1: Correct. For the whiskey, it was available only from our distillery and online. At that time, we did have our herbal liqueur listed at the LCBO. But getting a product listed is a very long path. So what ended up happening was as soon as the LCBO made the announcement that they were pulling U.S. products from the shelves, they actually opened a category for Ontario producers to apply to fill those gaps that were left on the shelf. And it was that program that our whiskey was accepted in. And then based off of our performance and the popularity of that product, they extended our stay on the shelf. So we're now a regular SKU for them.
0: And that will continue when American alcohol comes back, you believe?
1: Correct. Yes. Yeah. Okay. Now that we're listed as a regular product, okay, it will stay there. And we're very optimistic that having now enjoyed, you know, more than a year of not having U.S. competitors next to us on the shelf, we've shifted the buying patterns, you know, the preferences of the customers such that they'll still pick our product even with the return of U.S. products.
0: There was a recent survey suggesting exactly that here in Ontario, that a lot of consumers, the majority, say, you know what, I will stick with Canadian alcohol or other options than American. A lot of people who traditionally did buy American products, they, you know, they've found alternatives that work for them and they're going to continue with that. So that's obviously got to be encouraging for you then.
1: Exactly, yeah. And I have personally received many emails directly from our customers, people I've never met in the real world before, but they're emailing us and saying, oh, thank you so much for making this replacement. You know, I'm a permanent fan now. It doesn't matter what the government allows to be sold on the shelves. I'm sticking with your whiskey because I like it so much. So we're really humbled by that. And again, it comes back to the opportunity that was created.
0: Who would these people have been customers of before finding your whiskey? What products would they have been buying from south of the border that they're now giving up in favor of yours?
1: I can speculate only. I assume, you know, it would have been big names like Jim Beam, Jack Daniels, Basil Hayden, you know, pick your U.S. whiskey. And so they were looking for a more flavorful, more wood-forward expression of a whiskey that they weren't getting from other big-name Canadian producers. And that's what directed them to us. We enjoyed in a number of LCBO locations, you know, we became the manager's pick. And the manager would write, you know, they thought that it was close to bourbon. And that, I think, is what attracted a lot of customers. Our whiskey that we have at the LCBO right now is 3 years old, so it's a little younger compared to the bourbon that was removed from the shelves. But again, I'm overwhelmed by the number of people who have actually reached out to say thank you for releasing this product. I didn't expect that kind of reaction, and it really affirms what we're doing here. So I'm hoping that consumers will continue to pick our products, because it's been more than a year now that we have had the chance to change their habits.
0: We are talking to Adam Bierley, owner of Stratford Fox Run Distillery here in Ottawa. Did you know that this product was that good, and if it got that opportunity and you could find that permanent place for it in the LCBO brochure, that people would enjoy it as they have?
1: Well, of course, you know, I love all of my products, but with this whiskey in particular, it was accepted at the LCBO shelves. And then a few months later, it actually won the title of Best Blended Whiskey from Canada at the World Drink Awards. And so now it's on the shelf with a gold medal and that Best from Canada award. And I think that has actually put even more wind in our sails so that Canadian consumers know what's available for them.
0: It's been a really good year for you.
1: It has been. It has been. And, you know, a parallel I would like to draw to is 2 years ago, the LCBO had a strike in July. And that was better than any Christmas for us. We had people walking in. We brought on extra staff in order to fill all of the orders that were coming in online and through walk-in traffic. But at the end of that month, the strike was resolved, and consumers went back to their regular buying habits. I'm very optimistic that because this the absence of U.S. products has been so long now, you know, we've enjoyed it for a little over a year, that it has induced a permanent change in buying patterns for Canadians, right? Whatever sentiments they individually and personally hold will reflect that when U.S. products are available on the shelf.
0: So do you almost feel like you're ready to welcome the challenge of seeing how you will do in a free market where those products are available, but people continue to pick yours?
1: Absolutely, yeah. It's kind of like, you know, tying your opponent's hands in a fight, right? Mm-hmm. We haven't had to go directly up against those big American names in our entire time at the LCBO. And so it is with a little bit of interest on my part to see, okay, you know, do we still get that number eight slot? Do we climb? You know, where do we sit relative to that competition? Mm. We've discussed the U.S. products with other markets. Manitoba, for example, is where I was most recently. And they are one of the jurisdictions where they returned U.S. products to the shelves. There was a rush on it. You know, everybody wanted their Zinfandel or Jack Daniels or whatever it was. And then the Manitoba Liquor Board, Liquor Mart there, just didn't order more. And they actually still have U.S. product on shelves in their stores, but it's collecting dust. So I think that, you know, with a case study of one or two markets right now, we may see a surge of people kind of getting their fix, right? Oh, my goodness, I'm so glad that you know, this U.S. product is back. Mm-hmm. And we'll see a spike. You know, I think for Ontario, it would be an opportunity to clear the warehouse, right? Everything that's been sitting in storage up until now. And there'll be a spike, you know, that may impact our sales, but I'm still optimistic, you know, borderline confident that sales trend will settle out and people will return to having pride in Canadian products.
0: It will be very interesting to see for sure where this goes. And congratulations to you on what has been an excellent year for your company. The distillery is your main distillery. Is it right there in Kanata, close to the CTC, or is that one of your locations?
1: Correct. It's the only location for us right now. We're cornered by Costco, Home Depot, and then, yeah, the Canadian Tire Center. So a lot of people come into the neighborhood and they look right and they go into Costco. I encourage everyone to look left and find the plaza where our distillery is.
0: I would never be going into the Costco, but I might stumble into your distillery at some point, Adam. Thank you very much for coming on and chatting with us, and best of luck to you. Whatever happens from here, I hope it goes well.
1: Thank you very much.
0: That's Adam Bierley, owner of Stratford Fox Run Distillery here in Ottawa, who has a whiskey that is doing really well and competes very well with some of those, as he says, flavorful American products close to a bourbon. So when this all changes, how much will it actually change for them? Will they be able to hold on to a pretty good market share? An interesting story for sure. Coming up to 11 o'clock on News Talk 580 CFRA. On the other side, some people who are looking forward to a really good year when 2028 rolls around. A member of the Canada men's flag football team that will be headed to the Olympics when flag football is officially added to the roster for the LA Games. We'll talk to him next. It's 11 o'clock.
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7: Good morning, I'm Hunter Miller. Right now, 19 degrees, a mix of sun and cloud out there. Your full forecast is coming up. First, your top stories. Canada-U.S. Trade Minister Dominic LeBlanc is heading back to Washington to meet again with U.S. Trade Representative Jameson Greer later today. As CTV's Jeremy Chiron explains, the U.S. has been more comfortable saying a deal has been met than Canada has.
8: U.S. President Donald Trump came out on Tuesday evening basically saying there was a deal done. Yesterday, he told reporters in Washington that, Canada and the U.S. basically had a deal and that it was going to be good. Canadian side has been far less, has been far more careful about its wording, saying that, you know, the deal is not done yet, that there is still work that is required, that they're still finalizing things. But by all accounts, you know, framework at least has been established. We know what is on the table in terms of these talks. But what we're still missing is a lot of the nitty-gritty detail that is actually very important here.
7: Canada and the U.S. have until Saturday to reach a deal before Trump imposes 50% tariffs on more than $28 billion worth of Canadian goods. Meanwhile, Nova Scotia Premier Tim Houston says the Prime Minister has asked provinces to restock American alcohol on their shelves as Canada finalizes a trade deal. Speaking to reporters from Banff, Alberta, following Carney's call with the Premier's yesterday, Houston said it was a specific ask from the Prime Minister that came directly out of the negotiating table.
9: It's been an irritant. It's been something that has kind of really bothered the United States for so many reasons. Now, whether Nova Scotians or whether Canadians will actually buy it when it gets back on the shelves, that's a whole nother discussion. I mean, the trade agreements, yeah, I say it's a transaction. It's the economics of it, but there's all kinds of emotions around what's happened with the relationship over the last, number of years here too.
7: All Canadian provinces pulled U.S. booze from store shelves last year after American President Donald Trump imposed tariffs. The ban on U.S. liquor remain in places in all but Saskatchewan and Alberta. And Ontario's Education Minister Paul Calandra says he's hopeful the province can strike a deal with all of its teachers and education worker unions, pledging that schools will open as usual after Labor Day. Teachers and education workers in Ontario are set to begin the school year without a new collective agreement after negotiations between most unions and the province stalled. Earlier this week, the heads of those unions said that strike action is not off the table, but if they fail to carve out new contracts with the government, the education minister says he remains committed to get a deal done so parents have certainty and students have the best opportunity to succeed. It's a new way to join the conversation. Have your say with the CFRA Talkback button on the iHeartRadio app. Will Aiello is in the CTV Weather Center.
10: Good morning. Happy Thursday, everybody. A beautiful day in store. A mix of sun and cloud. A slight chance we could see some showers this afternoon. 24 is your daytime high. Feeling like 28 degrees at the Humidex values. Down to 11 tonight. Friday is here. That beautiful sunshine makes a return. 25 degrees. We're holding strong with those conditions for most of Saturday, up to 27. Saturday evening could see some showers, but the next 48 hours are looking good. 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
1: 11:06 on News Talk 580 CFRA, 21 degrees on our way to 24, just a little bit of humidity out there, making it feel more like 24 degrees, not much of a breeze. It was beautiful this morning, and that sun continuing to shine through the window here, but we are anticipating about a 30% chance of showers this afternoon into the early evening. So possibly similar to yesterday when the showers came and went and the sun returned. The next couple of days look like full-on sunshine, 25 on your Friday, 27 on Saturday. Want to talk a little flag football here this morning. Also the second time this summer that we've talked about flag football, which is unusual for us, but it is having a moment and having a year. Of course, you're getting added to the 2028 Los Angeles Olympics, and in its debut year for the sport, both the men and the women are going to be sending a Canadian team to LA for flag football, which is amazing. And all of that just finalized last week. And we had a chance to talk to the coach of the men's team, the head coach, Paul Lapolis, who was at one point the coach here in Ottawa of the Ottawa Red Blacks, about sort of the excitement and the moment that is happening for flag football right now.
2: The NFL, the Canadian Football League, want more people, you know, talking about football, whether it's flag or tackle. So I think there's been a big push on a number of fronts, and that's why you kind of see the NFL has really pushed to have their players play in the Olympics, and the Canadian Football League is also going to do the same thing. So they see the exposure, and it's a big growing sport.
1: So the Canadian men got it done last week, securing their spot. Quarterback Michael O'Connor, who's from Ottawa, leading Canada with 294 yards and 5 touchdowns in that game to make that happen. And he joins me on the line now. Michael, good morning to you.
3: Oh, good morning, Patricia.
1: Congratulations.
3: Thank you so much.
1: So nice picture of the team with that ticket to LA 28 Olympic Games in front of you. What does it feel to be looking at an Olympic berth?
3: Yeah, it still hasn't really sunk in. I mean, it was such a special moment. Special tournament, special team, and we're going to the Olympics. Yeah, it's weird to say. So such an honor to represent our country on a global stage, wear the maple leaf with pride, and then as well for myself to represent the football community of Ottawa and the great coaches and the great players that Ottawa has, and just to, represent the country.
1: Is it going to change the way people think about flag football and the kind of respect that this brand of the sport commands, do you think, with it being now an Olympic sport?
3: I do think so. It is definitely different than the contact, but I don't think it's any lesser. You still need to be really tough, I would say. The mental toughness is really key in the flag game because the game goes by so quick. You know, if you let yourself get down after a bad play, that could be it. So you have to be really resilient, and it's still throwing, it's still catching, it's still making plays, it's still winning your one-on-one. So it is different than tackle, but it is very similar at the same time.
1: Super fun. I played a lot of touch, a lot of flag, never played the tackle game, but I can vouch for the other two versions being an absolute blast and very entertaining game. What is your journey been through football, and how did you come to flag and realize that was something that you were really, really good at?
3: Yeah, I never thought that I'd be playing flag, to be honest with you, but Coach Lapolis gave me a call last year and asked me if I want to come out and try out for the team, and I thought that it would be a great opportunity just to represent my country. That'd be pretty cool. You know, never thought I'd be able to do that playing football. So I gave it a shot, and here we are. So it worked out,
1: You had always played tackle full contact prior to that?
3: That's right. I was just playing tackle before this.
1: Mm-hmm. So for as a quarterback, what are the differences in the two games? Is it faster for you, or what changes for you?
3: Yeah, it's very different. I'd say the biggest thing is the rusher So in the flag game, the rusher stands 7 yards from the line of scrimmage, but he has a full sprint towards the quarterback. So it's pretty consistent that I only have 2 to 2.5 seconds to make a decision with the ball. So everything just happens so quickly. And then the field's only 25 yards wide. So I think there's a, it's a really small field. So decisions are made quickly and the ball's got to get out quickly, accurately. And, yeah. That's what I'd say.
1: I mean, I've always thought, and I'm sure a lot of people do, that quarterbacks are a really special breed of athlete in that you have to have that vision and see everything that is coming at you so quickly and see that play develop. And as you say, just 2.5 seconds before that rusher is right on you. What do you think has made you particularly good at what you do?
3: I think playing the tackle game for a really long time has just given me the experience to stay calm in the biggest of moments, right? I think, like, for example, we were playing Mexico in the bronze medal game, and it only comes down to a couple plays, and we were able to, you know, remain calm, composed in overtime, and, you know, Team Mexico, they threw an interception on the first play, and that's the difference between an Olympic berth and no Olympic berth. So I definitely think it's just being able to stay calm in the biggest of moments is one of my strengths.
1: So what happens now with this team, now that you know that you have secured that berth, but we're talking a ways away, L.A., summer of 2028, how much do you guys get opportunities to play together as a team between now and then? How does this all sort of shake down in the coming months?
3: Yeah, so we don't know what's next, to be honest. We haven't really talked about it as a group, but I would think that next year, the Continental Championship, so that would be South America, Central America, North America. Those will be in Ottawa, I believe, actually. So that's pretty cool. But those will be taking place next year. So I definitely think we'll be doing that. Mm-hmm. And then in terms of last year, we traveled to China for 2 weeks, played some games in China. We go to San Diego in California, do some training camps down there. So we got to travel a lot this year, and it definitely brought us closer as a team, and that also really helped us, I think.
1: What had been the dream for you, Michael? Was CFL what you would always thought would be the end stage for you, or what had you hoped for as you were growing up in football?
3: Oh, definitely. I wanted to play in the CFL for a long time, you know, but that necessarily wasn't in the cards, but here we are. So, again, I never thought that I'd be here. Especially once, I think 2022 is my last year in the CFL. So to still be playing football 4 years later, I know it's pretty cool. So I'm very fortunate.
1: The dream changes shape. And obviously, it was Paul who gave you the invitation, right? Saw something in you, Paul LaPolice?
3: That's correct.
1: Yeah. How is he as a flag coach?
3: Oh, he's been great. I mean, he really brings a certain level of professionalism to the team, which is awesome, and he takes care of the players. He really does. And then in terms of on the field, you know, he is new to the flag game, so he's constantly improving, constantly getting better, constantly adapting the playbook, so he understands that, you know, there's a lot to learn still, so he's humble enough to realize that and to keep evolving.
1: I think that's the cool thing in terms of spectators as well, that it will be a lot of people who are new to the flag game who will develop an appreciation for it. And maybe with that opportunity to see some really high quality flag football here in Ottawa next year, get all revved up to be big fans of the sport when it does make its Olympic debut in 2028. Would you agree?
3: Oh, I would agree. I mean, I fell in love with the game. You know, I never thought I would, but it's fun. It's energetic. It's fast paced. The athleticism shines, and then you get some of the guys that, you know, are going to make you miss with the hip drops and the dips and the spins and all that stuff. It's pretty cool to watch. You know, we got a couple guys that can do that on the team. So anytime we get them the ball in space, you know, it's pretty cool. So
1: super fun to watch, super frustrating when you're playing for sure. It will be entertaining, and we're really, really proud of you guys. Congratulations. Thanks so much for taking a few minutes to talk to us, and best of luck next year and into 2028.
3: Thank you, Patricia.
1: Michael O'Connor, former CFL quarterback of Canada's men's flag football team, which last weekend earned its berth to the Olympics in LA in 2028 as flag football. makes its debut at those games. Coming up to 11:16 on News Talk 580 CFRA, Chris Holsky will join us next after 11:30. We're staying okay with Dr. K.
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4: Good morning, everybody. Today's conditions, a mix of sun and cloud. Just a little chance we could see some showers this afternoon. 24, feeling like 28 with the humidex values. Overnight down to 11. And then the next 2 days, nothing but sunshine as temperatures heat up. From the CTV Weather Center, I'm Will Aiello.
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1: Twenty on News Talk 580 CFRA. We've been talking a lot about international relations, trade. We know that Dominic LeBlanc is headed back to the U.S. and along with Janice Charette, there will be a meeting at 12:15 this afternoon. I'm sure Vashi will keep you updated on that this afternoon. But can we talk about international relations of a different sort? Chris Holsky is here. Funny, just as I'm about to bring this up, this comes up on our news channel screen here. So you may recall when Prince Harry and Meghan Markle made that decision to step away from royal life. They were not going to be working members of the royal family anymore, and they were very briefly making their home in Canada. And then a short time after that, they decided to move to the U.S., where maybe it would be easier to have security and maybe people would be less interested in what they were doing, where there's other celebrities down in the U.S.
2: Is this?
1: Meghan Markle would have more options for work. Well, now, Chris Holsky, they're coming back.
3: Well, of course, because California, I mean, a whole lot less of a microscope over celebrities out in California than there
1: Absolutely.
3: Is in British Columbia.
1: There's
3: right?
1: a few more there.
3: Yeah, certainly.
1: But this return to the UK now, this is the latest.
3: Is this part of the trade deal? Maybe. It's just like, okay, yeah, you gotta take Harry and Meghan back. We're sick of them. And they're saying, well, you know, after we put them up for a little while and they immediately bolted on us, then maybe it's probably best if they go to the UK. Now, obviously, that's not part of the trade deal.
1: I wonder what is behind this decision.
3: Well,
1: a quiet return. Apparently, they just let the rest of the family, know. Apparently, they don't have a plan for security. How can they go back to the UK without a plan for security, given the paparazzi situation there that initially was part of what drove them out?
3: I think people lost interest. Well, at least the United States lost interest. I think this was mostly speculation, right? But people were saying, well, the reason why they're going down to California is to whether or not they can see if there are any new opportunities that that may pop up for Meghan Markle, who was mostly a D-list actress and then became an A-list celebrity.
1: Okay, D-list is extreme. She was in a really good TV show.
3: She was in Suits that nobody watched until, well, it did have several seasons, I'll say that much, but it was not a hit until it went to Netflix after she got married to Harry. I'm glad that above all else, that the prince is out of the United States, that a member of the royal family has left that country. I'll say that there. However, you talk about the speculation about why they went down there in the first place. I mean, if you're going to climb that tree, then You're probably going to also believe that because absolutely nothing came for Meghan Markle while she was down in California.
1: I mean,
3: maybe that's why they're leaving.
1: Stuff. She did some, she wasn't acting. She did some shows, some lifestyle stuff that didn't go over super well. I mean, I guess the idea that they could sort of return to that kind of life and make their own money and do their own thing was sort of a noble idea in a way, but I think once she left that life to become a royal, there was just no going back.
3: No,
1: to it, right?
3: and you wonder if she had pursued any kind of acting opportunities, whether or not any kind of production would have wondered if it was worth the hassle, because hey, the UK tabloids still following every move they make, and in an unfairly critical eye, and here I am, you know, slagging the, you know, Harry and Meghan just a bit here. Nothing compared to the UK tabloids. They wondered, well, if we bring her on board, then it means that there's going to be a whole bunch of more, a greater hassle and an even bigger microscope over whatever project is going on that you would have. Like, and frankly, a lot of the UK media would be eager to trash anything that she did. And without a doubt, that's what the case. So what would be if that were to happen.
1: Yeah, there's that very harsh tabloid, system in the UK that is merciless, right?
3: Yes,
1: whatever happens.
3: I don't think they had anything that if she's no longer interested in any kind of Hollywood, and again, this is all still spec. If she's no longer interested in any Hollywood opportunities, there's no point in them being down there anymore. What did they do during the entire time that they were down there? I can only think of one major instance, and just an idea of how much those two are under a microscope. Remember the World Series last year between the Toronto Blue Jays and the LA Dodgers?
1: Between a Canadian team and an American team? Yes, I do remember it.
3: And she and the Prince got in trouble for the hats they wore in Los Angeles. They wore LA Dodgers hats, and there was an uproar about how, hey, you know, you're members of the Canadian royal family right now. What are you doing wearing those hats? To the point that Harry had to, he had to do damage control.
1: Now,
3: a ball cap choice.
1: Wasn't his reasoning that he was an invited guest of the LA Dodgers, so he felt like it was only polite to put on the cap, but he really had no idea how that was going to play here, and it did not play well, that's for sure.
3: Exactly. So now here we are with them heading back to the UK, where if anything,
1: do we call that an error?
3: Well, yeah, baseball term, right? A sacrifice fly. I think in this situation, maybe because if they go back to the UK, then maybe they get muddled in more with the rest of the royal family. I mean, because just of all the coverage that goes on for,
1: I mean, maybe
3: the
1: there is
3: the
1: a plan to gradually insert themselves back into the working royal roles. Maybe they need some of that money or security that would be afforded if they were doing that. I mean, the book too that came out after they opted to leave that seemed to suggest that there would be no going back, with Prince Harry being very candid about what the issues were within the castle walls and the reception. It's a tough one. I mean, their lives are so different from anything that we can relate to, that to know how they can sort of navigate that, and given what she was used to and then what he was used to and everything that went down, how do they even sort of find some kind of middle ground? It's amazing, really, that they're together and they've been weathering all of this together, because you'd think the most likely pressure point would be the marriage and the relationship, and they'd end up going their separate ways. And so far that hasn't happened through moves to three different countries and playing very different roles.
3: I think that Harry has steeled himself against a whole lot of what, because I don't think you've ever seen any kind of, and we're talking about how brutal the UK tabloids are. I don't think we've ever seen anything from the UK tabloids about how Meghan Markle should get rid of Prince Harry. It's always been the other way around. And so if you're Harry, that's going to put a chip on your shoulder, and likely a chip on the shoulder of Meghan as well, of, you know, here we have the poison pens working against us at this point. So nuts to them. And, you know.
1: And
3: really, I think it probably strengthened their relationship.
1: When we talk about the tabloids, I always hate the gossip stuff. What we're doing right now, which usually I'm like, oh, who cares what's happening in someone's personal life? They're just so massive, right? Like, they're so big that it almost feels like you have the right to sort of discuss it, when really, do we?
3: Yeah.
1: I mean, they are technically our royalty.
3: It's just like we're talking about, you know, a controversy involving baseball caps, and that's on the higher scale of some of the mistakes that could be made by members of the royal family that UK tabloids tend to jump on. On the one hand, they have a tremendous amount of pressure in their public lives, because everything they do is judged with an entire crowd of publications just waiting to jump on any even slightly negative thing that they could do. But then on the other hand, especially if he does go back into having a royal life, they have a lot of money. So there is that. You do have to weigh all parts of this.
1: Here's what sources are saying: that they're intentionally choosing a lifestyle that keeps them out of the intense daily spotlight, that they're going to remain private citizens when they return. They have no current plans to resume any official duties as working members of the royal family, and that what it is believed is the driving force behind the relocation is the education and upbringing of their two young children, Prince Archie and Princess Lilibet, who are 7 and 5, and they are officially enrolled to begin attending a British school this coming September.
3: Uh-huh.
1: So maybe it was the American public education system they were worried about. well, I'm sure there'll be no attention paid to any of this as it plays out. Another interesting thing to watch. It's coming up to 11:30. My thanks to Chris Holsky. On the other side, we're going to talk about bad habits for your health. Which ones are the worst? Dr. K is going to rank them for us coming up. This is Ottawa at Work.
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2: Good morning, I'm Hunter Miller. Right now it's 21 degrees, a mix of sun and cloud. Your full forecast is coming up. First, your top stories. Canada U.S. Trade Minister Dominic LeBlanc is heading back to Washington today for more talks after U.S. President Donald Trump chose to delay his new tariffs until later this week. A statement from LeBlanc's office says the minister and chief negotiator Janice Charette will meet with U.S. Trade Representative Jamieson Greer around noon today. Canada and the U.S. now have until Saturday to reach a deal before Trump imposes 50% tariffs on Canadian goods. Meanwhile, the Ottawa Student Transportation Authority says it's expecting a smooth start to this new school year with no long-term bus route cancellations anticipated this fall. The Transportation Authority oversees school bus service for students in the Ottawa-Carleton District School Board and Ottawa Catholic School Board. In a statement to parents, the OSTA says they are positioned for a smooth opening and their ongoing priority remains the reduction of short-term cancellations. The OSTA parent portal opened earlier this week, allowing parents and students to check on school bus times and routes ahead of the first day of class. And one person is dead after a collision involving a transport truck on Highway 401. The westbound lanes of the Highway 401 were closed between Gananoque and the Thousand Islands Bridge after the crash involving a car and a transport truck around 10 p.m. last night. One person was pronounced dead at the scene. Two others were transported to hospital with non-life-threatening injuries. Ontario Provincial Police say one lane of the highway remains closed for the cleanup. Sign up now for our morning and evening CTV News Ottawa newsletters. 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Will Aiello is in the CTV Weather Center.
4: Good morning. Happy Thursday, everybody. A beautiful day in store. A mix of sun and cloud. A slight chance we could see some showers this afternoon. 24 is your daytime high. Feeling like 28 degrees with the Humidex values. Down to 11 tonight. Friday is here. That beautiful sunshine makes a return. 25 degrees. We're holding strong with those conditions for most of Saturday up to 27. Saturday evening could see some showers, but the next 48 hours are looking good. 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
1: 11:34 on News Talk 580 CFRA. Good morning to you. Happy Thursday. 21 degrees on our way to 24. Mostly sunny right now. A few clouds this afternoon. Could see some showers into the early evening hours. Tomorrow, beautiful sunshine, 25, sunny and 27 on Saturday. Cools off on Sunday, 22 degrees with a chance of showers again. Right now, 21. We should warm it up a few more degrees. All right, Thursday, we're making our way through the week. And as we do every Thursday, we're touching base with Dr. Kwadwo Karamantang, head of the Department of Critical Care at the Ottawa Hospital, host of Prevention Over Prescription, the podcast. It is our Staying Okay with Dr. K segment. Dr. K, how okay are you today?
2: I'm going about 7 out of 10.
1: Okay.
2: I'm feeling pretty good. How are you doing?
1: 7 out of 10, not bad for a Thursday. I'm coming off a couple of nights of terrible sleep. It's the sleep issue thing, and one of the reasons why I don't sleep well is one of the things we're going to talk about right now, because we're going to look at some of the, if you even want to call them bad habits, some of the things that we do on a regular basis that we know are maybe not great, or we've heard before they're not recommended, but are they really bad or not terribly bad? Can we get away with them? We're going to get you to rank these, and we borrowed this from something you did with someone else that we saw online, and I thought it was a great idea because I think every one of us does most of these things at some point. So we're going to go through them and see what the doctor thinks, if you're good with that.
2: This is going to be fun.
1: All right.
2: I love it.
1: Okay, so how do we want to rank them? Do we want to say a 1 is terrible and a 10 is really, really good, or vice versa?
2: Yeah, let's do it that way. Low number is bad, high number is good.
1: Okay, low number is bad. Okay, so I'm going to start with the reason that I have these terrible sleeps that I bring on myself, that everyone lectures me about, which is when I either stay on my phone too long scrolling before bed, or I think you're going to say even worse, when I wake up in the night and then I pick up the phone and I start doing stuff on the phone. 1 is bad, 10 is good. How bad a habit is that?
2: Let's go with 2 out of 10. Ooh. Like, it's bad. It's common. You're not alone. I think most of the people are probably listening carry that habit, but it really isn't. It's not luscious. I got to tell you that. Mm-hmm. And the reason for that is your phones emit blue light. So, and what blue light does is it suppresses your sleep hormone, so melatonin. So your ability to not only fall asleep, but to have a high quality sleep when you have access of blue light is going to be impaired. And so then when you're in the middle of the night, when you wake up, maybe you get up to pee, maybe there's something distracting. Now that you've grabbed your phone, now you're telling your sleep hormones, hey, stay awake a little bit longer. Mm. And so the ability to fall back asleep is going to be impacted. So I'm a realist. A lot of people are going to be on their phones regardless at night. This is why I would suggest two things. You adjust your phone to emit less blue light, so the nighttime mode helps with that.
1: Okay.
2: And the second thing I would do is put on blue blocking glasses. And if you're using readers, you could still get those for like $15 on Amazon. It will improve your sleep quality, but the ultimate correct decision is stay away from your phone close to bedtime.
1: Okay. So the advice that I've heard that I don't follow is you should not be on your phone a half hour before bed. Don't pick it up at night. Don't pick it up first thing in the morning. Get some natural light happening so you start to establish that really solid sleep rhythm.
2: You said it.
1: It's like
2: you could be teaching this yourself.
1: I know it,
2: Patricia.
1: I just don't do it. Yeah. Okay. All right. Good advice. I do not have the blue blocking glasses though, so maybe that's something I should do in the interim while I'm trying to wean myself off the phone and just reduce some.
2: No downside to that, and you can make them fashionable too.
1: Yeah. Okay. All right. Good stuff. Or just not post yourself while you're wearing them. All right. So a 2 out of 10 for being on your phone in the middle of the night. All right. How about this one? And again, this is one that we all do, especially if you've had a bad night's sleep and you get all cozy in the morning and you're sleeping pretty well and the alarm goes and you you know, you reach over and it does feel pretty luscious or delicious to hit the snooze button.
2: Yeah, I would say that one is going to be a 4 or 5 out of 10. Not the worst thing in the world, but you are not doing yourself any favors. You are not going to feel better if you actually fall asleep during that time. So if you press snooze and you actually somehow get into back into sleep, you would get that feeling of what they call sleep inertia, where you feel so heavy, you feel dragged down as a result of falling back asleep. So realistically, if you can do your best to not press the snooze button, try and figure out something stimulating to get you going during the day, during that morning. And I hate to say this, actually, I'm going to regret saying this potentially, but
1: okay, say it.
2: I often what I do to get myself up when I'm feeling gassed, I actually do. This is not medical advice. This is just me personally. I do often grab my phone actually, because it's overstimulating, right? Like you try and catch something that's going to wake you up a little bit more. I don't do this all the time, but I do this when I'm really gassed.
1: Yeah.
2: Or like your post call or whatever. So you grab your phone and you just, whatever, you can scroll whatever is of interest to you. I actually find that wakes me up. And yeah, so then I give myself a window that I got to be up within the next minute or two, look at my phone, look at fantasy football scores, and get up.
1: I was actually going to say, I'm not bad with this one. I don't hit the snooze button a whole bunch, and that's why, because I do pick up my phone. I immediately start looking at what's happening in the world or what's happening on this show or whatever, and that immediately wakes me up, stresses me out, and I'm ready to go and get up. So I don't know if that's great or not great, but yeah. I know people, though, who set multiple alarms, so it's not even the snooze button. It's that they, you know, they turn off one alarm, they know they have another one going. They just can't get up with that one alarm, especially – of course, younger people who sleep so deep, and it's torture deep, trying to get up in the morning. Yeah.
2: But actually, you want the real hack, to be honest with you, is just have your alarm out of your bed, out of your reach.
1: Yeah,
2: that's the true hack. Then once you're up, you're up.
1: My niece used to have an alarm clock that jumped off the bedside table when it went, so she had to get up and find it in the room because it was so annoying. That was the only thing that worked for her, and it was pretty cute and led to some really interesting situations.
2: Oh, that's brilliant.
1: All right, so good stuff. So we're saying 4 or 5, not the worst, but not the best either, getting into that sleep inertia state. All right, once you are up, what about this one? Going straight to the coffee and having a cup of coffee on a fully empty stomach.
2: You might see different people's opinion on this one, and I wouldn't say there's any science that I'm aware of to back this, but I'd call that a 7 out of 10. Like, I don't think that's that bad. I think having coffee on an empty stomach is not a big deal, but some experts, like I've seen Huberman mention this, that you're going to feel like it's not going to really assist your arousal. Like, you're still going to be feeling awake because your hormones such as cortisol is starting to peak around that time. So, and the coffee takes, you know, we'll say 60 minutes to get to its peak effect. So a lot of people feel like you're not going to feel more awake as a result of your coffee, but you're going to just maybe feel just more jittery. So they say, if anything, have your coffee an hour and a half after you wake up. That being said, if it helps to get you up, you enjoy a cup of coffee. Coffee's also been shown to be linked to longevity. So, like, I don't really see a downside to it. Could you delay it? Sure, if you're limiting how many coffees you have in a day. But I don't personally see that as a massive deal.
1: I'm not a coffee drinker myself, but I know for a lot of people it is the reason they get out of bed, that sort of ritual of having the morning coffee and the aroma of it and everything is kind of the incentive, and they love it. But interestingly, when I was on a wellness journey a couple of decades ago, I remember having a session with a guy who was very much about, you know, all of the things that you are about, but very strict in how that was practiced. And he said that if you need coffee in the morning, it means that something's wrong in terms of your sleep or your exercise or the other parts of your day that you should be able to come alive and come awake without coffee. And I was kind of like, I don't even drink coffee, but I feel bad for the people that love it because, you know, we all need our little crutches, right? Don't we?
2: Yeah, I mean, he's right in the sense you don't need it, but just because you don't need it doesn't mean you can't enjoy it.
1: Mm-hmm.
2: And as I said, because of the antioxidant components of coffee, even the decaffeinated coffee is shown to be tied to longevity. So there's some good in coffee that's the body likes, and if it's part

0: would you rank that?
1: Okay, so this one, I feel like I'm less up to speed with the evidence,
0: mm-hmm.
1: but if it's a matter of, if you're doing it in moderation, I feel like it's a 6 out of 10. I do think there's some concerns about some of the sugar replacements, like the aspartame and what that could do to your body.
0: Mm-hmm.
1: I think my personal opinion is pop isn't for, whether it is diet or if it is, especially the sugar, the fully sugared. Mm-hmm. I know that's not a true word. I don't think it's great for us, but can I back that up as much with the diet ones? I would say I'm less familiar, less comfortable saying that it's for sure something to avoid. I think if you're having one can of diet Coke or whatever product, I wouldn't be as concerned for those compared to those that are taken. I've seen people people have like 3, 4, 5 in a day, and it's like, I don't know. It just doesn't seem right.
0: I mean, the latest research that I have seen suggests that you would need to have a whole lot before the aspartame became a big concern. I think as someone who is a dedicated Diet Coke drinker, the biggest concern for me is that I drink Diet Coke when I'm really thirsty, and it's so appealing, especially like, open it in a can with ice pour it into a glass with ice and delicious. Probably mm-hmm. those are times when I could be drinking water, and what my body maybe really needs is water. So I do realize that I use it a little bit too much as a replacement, but there are not too many things in my day I enjoy as much as that first Diet Coke. Sometimes the only, sometimes there's two. I love it. So my kids have tried to get me to give it up for years, and I'm like, no, I'm sticking with it. Get rid of some other bad habits first. The Diet Coke stays. Okay, so all of that to say, I'm trying not to overthink it too much, but we are a society of overthinkers now. How bad is overthinking for us on a scale of 1 to 10? 10 being the best.
1: Oh, it's a 2.
0: Okay,
1: yeah.
0: Not good.
1: The overthinking, I think, is a big component of the mental health issues that are rampant in society. It fosters anxiety. When you are thinking about the past or the future, it takes, not only is it taxing on your mental health, but it also takes away from being in the moment when you have great situations with your family, with your friends. Being present is one of the most underappreciated keys to being content, to being fulfilled, and reducing your stress. Like, I mean, you and I could be thinking about picking up my kids later. I could think about the report I got to give as department head. I got to think about all these things. But right now, talking to Patricia, having some laughs, thinking about how much Diet Coke she's going to be drinking next time I see her at Altea. Like, now, like, that to me is allowing me to have some contentment in life and really enjoy life. So I think if all of us could have a little bit more presence and not overthinking, guarantee our overall wellness would be enhanced.
0: Mm. That is a beautiful point at which to leave it, but I have one more that I just want to ask you about, because again, this is one that I do, and I feel like it plays into what you were just talking about, being in the moment, and sometimes this ends up being very mindless. But how would you rate eating while watching TV?
1: Oh, yeah, that's a 1 out of 10.
0: That's a 1 out of 10. Okay, bad.
1: Yeah, like, because you, like, number one, enjoy your food.
0: Mm-hmm.
1: Number two, like, you're not gonna enjoy it as much, but you're also gonna maybe overeat. Maybe you're gonna be more likely to eat because you're bored. Yeah, in our house, it's been a thing we've really pushed towards is everything's no phones, TV's off. We're just focusing on our food, being more mindful. That's all wins right there.
0: Mm. Old-fashioned family mealtime. I love it. All right, Dr. Quadra Karamantang, thank you. As always, this one was really interesting. Appreciate your time. And
1: we could do this
0: appreciate
1: one more
0: you
1: often.
0: Being.
1: Actually, I really like this one.
0: Yeah, we'll find some other bad stuff out there. I appreciate you being in the moment with us here, as always. We'll talk to you again next week.
1: Thanks so much, Patricia.
0: There goes Dr. K, staying okay with Dr. K. Dr. Karamantang is the head of the Department of Critical Care at the Ottawa Hospital, host

0: the prevention over prescription, and also a dad who eats dinner with his kids whenever he can and is mindful in the moment. We're coming up to 11:51 on News Talk 580 CFRA. We'll be back to wrap the show after this.
1: Good morning, everybody. Today's conditions, a mix of sun and cloud. Just a little chance we could see some showers this afternoon. 24, feeling like 28 with the humidex values overnight down to 11. And then the next 2 days, nothing but sunshine as temperatures heat up. From the CTV Weather Center, I'm Will Aiello.
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0: 11:55 on News Talk 580 CFRA. So Chris Holsky and I were talking about this a little bit, but these reports that are out that Prince Harry and Meghan, the Duke and Duchess of Sussex, have indeed decided to return to the United Kingdom, all coming 6 years after they gave up their royal duties and moved to California with a stop in BC on the way. The UK's Daily Telegraph broke the news yesterday. There have been reports from a lot of others as well that they will move with their children who are already enrolled in school in the UK for the start of the school year in September. CTV News royal commentator Afia Hagen is calling this a significant move.
10: But when you think about what was announced yesterday, that they are coming back to Britain, they will be moving in a matter of days, as in next week, and the children are enrolled in school, that is not a decision that was made over the past couple of weeks. That is something that they have been working on for quite a long time.
0: And she says this was big news in London yesterday. This was huge when it broke. Here are some Londoners reacting to hearing about this.
13: But maybe he's just truly British at the end of the day and he just misses home.
17: A bit surprised, but on the other hand, I can kind of see for him, probably feels a bit cast aside.
0: According to the Telegraph, the couple will not be living in a royal residence located outside London, and their status will remain unchanged as non-working royals, as was agreed upon with the late Queen Elizabeth II when they left in March of 2020. There are also reports that King Charles just found out about this on Sunday, so the move had not been discussed during the couple's visit to the UK in July, is what they are saying. Interesting stuff. I hope it's a good move for them and plays out well and that they do not regret it. It's certainly been a tough go for them with all of the attention on them. We were talking trade today, of course, as we learn more about what may or may not be in the deal that is being worked on. We know Trade Minister Dominic LeBlanc heading back to Washington today, that meetings are scheduled shortly with U.S. Trade Representative Jameson Greer, Chief Negotiator Janice Charette also there. So that'll all be happening coming up in the next half hour or so when they are scheduled to meet. We know that the Prime Minister updated the premiers yesterday, said they will be making the ask for American alcohol to go back on the shelves. This is what Dan in Stittsville had to say after we talked to a local distillery about what a wonderful year they have had without the competition of American alcohol and actually getting a spot on LCBO shelves. Dan says, could we not just agree to put American alcohol back on the shelves and continue buying Canadian? I personally would continue to ignore those products. They can't force us to buy American. Hopefully the U.S. doesn't want to ship to us on a regular basis. Just let the American products rot on the shelves and collect dust. That is his take. You'll get a breakdown from Vashi Capellas on the latest on trade and everything else between 12 and 2 this afternoon. I hope you can join me for CTV Ottawa News at 6.
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24: Good afternoon. I'm Hunter Miller. A mix of sun and cloud out there. Your full forecast is coming up. First, your top stories. Canada U.S. Trade Minister Dominic LeBlanc is heading back to Washington to meet again with U.S. Trade Representative Jamieson Greer. As CTV's Jeremy Chiron explains, the U.S. has been far more comfortable saying a deal has been met than Canada has.
1: U.S. President Donald Trump came out on Tuesday evening basically saying there was a deal done. Yesterday, he told reporters in Washington that, Canada and the U.S. basically had a deal and that it was going to be good. The Canadian side has been far less, has been far more careful about its wording, saying that, you know, the deal is not done yet, that there is still work that is required, that they're still finalizing things. But by all accounts, you know, framework at least has been established. We know what is on the table in terms of these talks. But what we're still missing is a lot of the nitty-gritty detail that is actually very important here.
24: Canada and the U.S. have until Saturday to reach a deal before Trump imposes 50% tariffs on more than $28 billion worth of Canadian goods. Meanwhile, Nova Scotia Premier Tim Hewson says Prime Minister Mark Carney has asked provinces to restock American alcohol on their shelves as Canada finalizes a trade deal with the U.S. Speaking to reporters from Banff, Alberta, following Carney's call with the premiers yesterday, Hewson said it was a specific ask from the Prime Minister that came directly out of the negotiating table.
2: It's been an irritant. It's been something that has kind of really bothered the United States for so many reasons. Now, whether Nova Scotians or whether Canadians will actually buy it when it gets back on the shelves, that's a whole nother discussion. I mean, the trade agreement, yeah, I say it's a transaction. It's the economics of it. But there's all kinds of emotions around what's happened with the relationship over the last, you know, number of years here, too.
24: All Canadian provinces pulled U.S. booze from store shelves last year after American President Donald Trump imposed tariffs. The ban on U.S. alcohol remains in place in all but Saskatchewan and Alberta. And Ontario's Education Minister Paul Calandra says he's hopeful the province can strike a deal with all of its teachers and education worker unions, pledging that schools will open as usual after Labor Day. Teachers and education workers in Ontario are set to begin the school year without new collective agreements after negotiations between most unions and the province stalled. Earlier this week, the heads of those unions said that strike action is not off the table if they fail to carve out new contracts with the government. The education minister says he remains committed to get a deal done so parents have certainty and students have the best opportunity to succeed. It's a new way to join the conversation. Have your say with the CFRA Talk Back button on the iHeartRadio app. Will Aiello is in the CTV Weather Center.
4: Good morning. Happy Thursday, everybody. A beautiful day in store. A mix of sun and cloud. A slight chance we could see some showers this afternoon. 24 is your daytime high. Feeling like 28 degrees with the Humidex values. Down to 11 tonight. Friday is here. That beautiful sunshine makes a return. 25 degrees. We're holding strong with those conditions for most of Saturday, up to 27. Saturday evening could see some showers, but the next 48 hours are looking good. From the CTV Weather Center, I'm Will Aiello.
24: 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I'm Hunter Miller. 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
1: It's 20 minutes past the top of the hour. We continue to track any and all developments in trade negotiations that are happening, as you heard just a moment ago, right as we speak in Washington, D.C. The minister in charge of the file for Canada, Dominic LeBlanc, just made his way into a meeting with his counterpart in the United States, USTR, Jameson Greer. Last night, LeBlanc and the Prime Minister briefed the premiers. Here's what the minister said out of that meeting.
2: All of the premiers participated, and it was a constructive and, frankly, a very important conversation. The Prime Minister updated the premiers on where we were in terms of our discussions with the United States. We have more work to do. Madame Charette participated in the discussion from our embassy in Washington, because she is finalizing the important work that we need to do over the next little while.
1: That's Canada-U.S. Trade Minister Dominic LeBlanc. Now, some of the premiers out of that briefing also gave us their reaction, including Tim Houston, the Premier of Nova Scotia, Scott Moe, the Premier of Saskatchewan. They were very positive on the conversation and on the information they received from the Prime Minister and the Minister. Premier Frichette in Quebec was a little less so. She said she didn't have enough information to make a call.
3: I don't have sufficient information in order to decide if it's a good agreement or not. I have to get more information from Ottawa. I asked many questions, and they've taken them in note. We will talk again tomorrow or maybe Friday. We'll see. When I get all the information, the additional information, I will be able to decide if it's a good agreement or not for Quebec.
1: That is the Premier of Quebec. Here, live on the line to talk more about all of what's unfolding and what's at stake is Lisa Raitt, former Conservative Cabinet Minister and current member of Prime Minister Mark Carney's Advisory Committee on Canada-U.S. Economic Relations. Hi, Lisa.
4: Hey, Vashi.
1: I appreciate you making the time. The first question I have for you is, Mike was just live for us in Washington as the minister arrived. And Mike noted that he was flanked by Ambassador Wiseman and Marc-André Blanchard, the chief of staff to the prime minister, both of whom haven't been there the past number of days as like, physically present for the negotiations. Do you read anything into that?
4: Well, that's interesting, isn't it?
1: Yeah.
4: I'm going to assume that Janice Charette's actually out there doing the deal somewhere.
1: She's probably already inside. Yeah.
4: Yeah, she's probably already inside. So I wouldn't draw on in that. I think what that signals is the final meeting, in terms of determining whether or not we've got a go-no-go position. And the prime minister being successful, I'm putting this broadly, Vashi, but this is how I see it. Has the prime minister been successful in getting the provinces to say, I will allow for procurement to go to the United States and I will allow American booze back on the shelves? And if they can't deliver that, that's the political side coming in to discuss the difficulties of what Mr. Carney's trying to do in Canada and why they need some concessions from the U.S. Maybe that's the alternate universe that's happening there. But certainly seeing Mr. Blanchard going in, to me, that's politics. That's somebody coming in to explain to the U.S. administration that this is a very difficult ask for the Canadian government to achieve.
1: I found it really interesting, speaking of people in the premier's, various premier's office, that in that call, that briefing that took place yesterday, there weren't specific, you know, everyone's interested in the 232 tariffs, right? Like, mm-hmm. How much are they going to be reduced by? And apparently, what was conveyed to me was that the prime minister didn't feel comfortable because the deal had not yet been finalized. Negotiations were underway in providing very specific numbers, but still made the ask, for example, where the booze is concerned, and very much framed it as like, this is me personally asking you what's necessary mm-hmm. to move this deal ahead. What do you make of that framing?
4: This is exactly what the bargain has always been. The United States has made it very clear since the first day that they announced the Section 338 tariffs that what they wanted concessions on or what they wanted movement on or why they did this was because of dairy, because of booze bans, and the fact that they felt that they weren't getting a fair shake on other matters between Canada and the United States. And I bring up the booze ban because that is provincial in nature, and the prime minister, I mean, I know that they've told the people at the table, we have to convince the premiers to do this. We have to have the political backing to be able to grant that to you, because the prime minister, like Madame Frichette said in a post, she said Quebec decides what happens in Quebec, not Mr. Carney. So he does have to appeal. He's using a lot of political clout and he's using a lot of personal clout on this one.
1: What is your instinct about whether or not he'll be successful in that with the premiers?
4: Not a clue. I'm waiting to hear from Premier Ford. No, come on. How did he get that?
1: No, I know.
4: I mean, but here's the thing. Look, I'll tell you what I would be saying if I was in the room. Thank goodness I'm not. But I would be saying, look, take a look at these 338 tariffs, Quebec and Ontario. Do you see the jobs that economists are saying you're about to lose? Do you see what's going to happen to your manufacturing industry, to your transportation industry? You two provinces are going to take the hit of all in terms of these 50% tariffs. Are you sure that this is what you want to do? I mean, that's what I would be saying. And do you think you're going to get a better deal than the deal you have now? And what does the world look like without a deal at all? I think, yes, he's going in with good cop right now, but I think equally a hard dose shot of reality from somebody at that table is necessary.
1: So let's say the prime minister, let's say things do get finalized. The prime minister clears the hurdle of the premiers, and then has to explain or face Canadians. I saw this really interesting, very recent poll by Abacus that showed a majority of Canadians feel that the economy and their own, you know, personal finances even have been very much impacted by tariffs and by this trade war. At the same time, a very large majority of Canadians, and I can see this on the text board every day over the last 7 days, are very much against additional concessions or significant concessions of any sort. To what degree do you think the Prime Minister will have to explain his decisions?
4: Oh, gosh, he's going to have to explain it, but it may not necessarily be to only Canadians. I think that what the Prime Minister is going to be really needing is empathetic and sympathetic noises from media saying this was his, he needs the op-eds. He needs the editorial board saying this was the only choice that they could have made. This was a bad situation, but they've made it better. There's no way forward other than this. That's what he needs. It's not just him talking to Canadians. He's going to have to find third parties out there who are going to say, no, this is what needed to happen. Where the opposition comes into play is I think they have really strong ground to say, where have you been the last 9 months? And what happened to your original promises? And so it'll be an interesting battle for Canadians' hearts on this one, because this is Canadian heart. It's not Canadian head, as to whether or not they want to go ahead and forgive Mr. Carney for not achieving what he said he was going to forgive, what he was going to get.
1: What is your read on what the 338 threat did? Like, I've heard both, you know, it's sort of like outplayed us in a way, like it was a maneuver to get it, you know, to force our hand into these and to end up wherever things end up. But I've also heard, well, it also showed that Trump actually did want to reach a deal. What's your assessment?
4: You want me to interpret what Donald Trump was thinking at the moment?
1: Maybe not Donald Trump, but Jameson Greer, who does seem more strategic, to be fair.
4: He does. So Candace Lang from the chamber and I had this conversation like 3 months ago, I think, about Section 338 tariffs, because there were noises coming out of places that weren't necessarily the U.S. administration of musing about whether or not 338s were going to be used. And if you understood them, you would have seen the fact that they are a real wide swath of things that could happen with it. So when they went ahead and pulled the trigger and did it, it may have caught the government off guard a little bit, but certainly the government cottoned on very quickly to what the impact would be. And they definitely applied the resources to come to a deal. And maybe what ended up happening, Bashi, to be honest, is that having this sort of Damocles literally hanging over your heads in terms of what kind of job losses you would have in very quick manner, made you crystallize a little bit quicker on what an acceptable tariff is going to be in those Section 232 sectors and what you can give in dairy. And if you look at it in that way, Donald Trump was successful. It was a tactic. He used it. He did not taco on Tuesday. And in fact, he used a ploy, got us to the table and got a deal. Sad to say.
1: Okay. I got to leave it on that note. I'm out of time, but thanks for your time and your analysis, Lisa. I appreciate it.
4: Always, Bashi. Take care.
1: Great to talk to you. Lisa Raitt is a member of the Prime Minister's Advisory Committee on Canada-U.S. Economic Relations and, of course, a former Conservative cabinet minister and member of the front bench on Power Play. We're back the day after Labor Day. Very much looking forward to that. Love to know what you think about the Premier's reactions, where things stand in these negotiations. 71010 is the number to text me. We'll take a quick break. We're going to turn our attention to some promising news about treating cancer next.
5: Your update from the CTV Ottawa newsroom starts now. I'm Chris Holsky. Another meeting in Washington for top Canada and U.S. trade negotiators. And we've heard from the busking bagpiper who was injured in an alleged knife attack near Parliament Hill. Full details coming up in 30 minutes. From the CTV Weather Center, a chance of showers this afternoon. The high 25, a humid exit 29. Fog patches tonight with a low of 11. Sunny on Friday, the high 25, and sunny at 27 on Saturday. Right now, 21 degrees. That's the latest from the CTV Newsroom. I'm Chris Holsky.
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1: It's 10 minutes before the top of the hour, and it's Thursday, so it's time to talk science to me.
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0: specialist. And are you still in New York, Dan?
1: I'm actually back in New York. I talked to you when I was in New York. I've been to Toronto and I'm back in New York. I'm just a jet setter.
0: I was going to say.
1: Just very fancy.
0: My gosh. Highfalutin. I forgot. I was urging you to see Titanic. What was it that you went to see? I forgot.
1: I went to see the

0: Rocky Horror
1: Rocky. Oh,
0: Show.
1: Oh yeah, was it good?
0: Oh my gosh, Rachel Dratch, you know, like is in Debbie Downer, Wah Wah.
1: Yeah.
0: She was the narrator. She is so funny. Like there were multiple times where she had everybody just in stitches with her. Like all she had to do was move her eyeballs and everybody was laughing so hard. It was just, it was a real treat. It was great.
1: That's exciting. That's great. And so are you there all weekend or?
0: I'm actually coming back tomorrow. So yeah, just a little bit more time in New York, but okay. It's just, it's always fun to be here.
1: Yeah, doesn't suck. Okay, so one of your stories this week was all about, you know, when I have to find my second husband, a dating app, the science of writing. Just joking, Frank. The science, he'd be thrilled. The science of writing your dating app bio. There's a science to it.
0: Yeah, there is a science, but this is really, I always get sort of like my guard up when I see papers like this, because I'm like, okay, what is the objective here? Like different people use dating apps for different reasons. Some people are just looking for fun. Some people are looking to find like their soulmate. And sometimes there's a conflict there. This was about what the characteristics of the bio are that correlate with people showing an interest in a long-term, sort of relationship with a person. And, they were basically looking at just the length of the bio itself. So you could, in theory, you could write your bio could be a two-word thing like likes fun or walks on beach or whatever it is, or just something really, really, brief. Or you could write a giant essay about your relationship with your mother and how that's made you into a great potential partner or whatever. Or there's a middle ground, and you won't be surprised to know that it's the middle ground that gets the, that catches the most flies. If I can use that. That metaphor.
1: Oh, okay, Dan.
0: But yeah, so they, what they did is they had people fill out, people didn't know what the experiment was about when they did it, but they filled out a dating profile for this. They knew it was an experiment, but they filled out a profile and wrote a bio about themselves. And then they were asked to rate three bios, and the three bios that they saw had different lengths of information. And then they also had a picture associated with it. And then they sort of rated how interested they were, what they thought the person was trying to achieve. If they thought the person was just in it for a fling, or if they thought the person was really looking for something long-term. And it was that middle ground. So, 52% of the time, something that has a medium length bio was successful. Whereas if you were too small or too long, it was in the 20s. So about twice as likely.
1: So basically the idea is, you know, don't disclose too much. Don't disclose too little, and you'll end up with a long-term relationship.
0: Yeah, that was sort of what they sort of drove as the narrative that explained it. But I have to say, like, their methods don't really get into, like, there are large language models you could use to try to piece that apart, right? Like, so you could ask how much of it was personal information, how much of it was about your past or about your past relationships or about the future or what you're looking for, what you do for fun. Like, you could have weighted all those things in this experiment to say what kinds of information would be good for that medium length. All they did here was just the number of words. And so it's a little frustrating that way, and I agree that your narrative makes sense, and that's sort of what they sort of present in the paper as sort of the story. You know, don't give too many details, but just tell people enough, and potentially that's true, but their experimental methods don't really give you much more guidance than just the length.
1: Well, it can work. I have a very close family member who I can't say because they'll flatter me if I did, but they just got married very recently to someone.
0: Oh, that's great. Yeah, I think it's the default now. Yeah.
1: Yeah, I mean, yes. Well,
0: my wife and I have been together 15 years. We met in person, but I think like since then, like we were right on the cusp of where that's almost passé now, but now it's sort of almost become the default. And that's really interesting too about whether that sets people up for more success, because honestly, like if you took today's sort of, you know, algorithms and all that stuff, and you said, no, we're going to throw all that away. And what you're going to do is you're going to go to a dark place with dancing, and people are going to all drink alcohol, and you're going to find your soulmate there. It's like, well, that really, is that how we're going to do this? Because that doesn't seem like the smartest plan.
1: Yeah, maybe. I mean, I really intend on finding my second husband online. Like, I'm going to be on all the apps. Just wait for it. Yeah, it's going to be.
0: It's a little exciting. Too well planned out. But yeah,
1: I know. I think about it all the time. Like, you know, in previous jobs, I've like dreamed of the moment when I quit and like it's going to be some big exciting thing, and it never is. It's similar.
0: Yeah.
1: The next one is a very big change from this discussion, and I looked up how to pronounce this type of fly, and turns out there's three different types of pronunciations. I have the other ones on YouTube. I can't remember them offhand, but I chose
0: that first one is how I say it.
1: Tsetse. A tsetse fly.
0: Tsetse.
1: Yes. Tsetse fly. Tetsi. In Britain, it's tetsi. Yeah.
0: Mm, those Brits, just because they made up English doesn't mean they know how to speak it. The tsetse fly is this scourge in the world. And on the one hand, like, it'd be nice if they weren't around because they spread African sleeping sickness and they're terrible for all these reasons. But, they're also kind of magnificent. And like, one thing about me in biology is like, I kind of like the bad guys. I kind of like to know how the villains do their thing, whether they're parasites, whether they're, predators. I like the dark side of nature. And the tsetse fly is just this horrible animal, but it can feed on blood from like anything. Certainly people, they feed on blood from people and spread diseases to us, but they can drink blood out of an elephant. They can bite a rhino. They can bite a turtle. Like, they can break through just about anything. So this is a biomechanics study on how their mouth works. And basically, when you get zoomed in far enough with these x-rays and you actually measure how they move their mouth, it's like there's this lower jaw apparatus that punches. It's like a three sticks that are together. And when it gets ready to bite, it sort of opens them up, revealing these teeth inside. And then the lower jaw punches into the flesh with these teeth at the tip. And then as it pulls back, it's like a saw blade and it just rips the flesh. And so it's almost like a punch and then scoop out flesh, and it just leaves this gaping hole in the animal. But it doesn't take a lot of strength to do it, and it's not like a super crazy feature. It's just a really good looking blade, and yet they're able to use this to get through all kinds of different. So they were measuring like the force with which they punch through human skin and cow skin and all these other things, and it's just really cool to see how that works. And also very terrifying, because it's almost like seeing something out of the Stranger Things when those Demigorgons open their mouths. It's kind of like that, except instead of four leaves, it's like a three-pronged opening thing, and then at the tip, there's like a flower-shaped set of teeth that punch into your flesh. It's gross and awesome. That's
1: quite descriptive, Dan. I have just a few seconds. Are there other insects that do that, that can bite that?
0: Feeding on blood is like a really, really common thing to evolve in insects. It's evolved independently like dozens of times in different insects, and they have kind of different ways of doing it when it's evolved in different ones. And the tsetse fly just has this especially big, sharp bite and sort of is famous that way. But everything from a mosquito to a black fly, to a deer fly, to, right up to vampire bats, which of course aren't insects, but blood feeders are fascinating for sure.
1: Okay. On that note, that's going to be part of your bio, perhaps, on a dating app.
0: That's what you shouldn't put in your dating bio.
1: Yeah,
0: for
1: exactly.
0: Sure.
1: Thanks, Dan. Dan Riskin is CDB's Science and Technology Specialist. We're back with the Daily Debrief panel to talk trade next.
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9: Good afternoon. I'm Chris Holsky. There's a small chance of showers this afternoon. Right now, 21 degrees. Your full forecast coming up. First, your top stories. Top Canadian and U.S. trade officials met again in Washington as work continues on an agreement which could avert new American tariffs on a suite of Canadian goods. Canada-U.S. Trade Minister Dominic LeBlanc briefly answered a couple of questions from CTV's Michael Couture before retreating inside for today's session.
10: How are talks going?
11: Okay, did you miss me?
10: Are you excited about talks? Did you miss me? Think it's going to go well?
11: It's good. I'm always looking forward to be back at work.
9: U.S. media have been reporting the trade agreement includes a lowering of sectoral tariffs on steel and aluminum from 50% to 25%. Ontario students will soon return to school, but a new contract for their teachers and education workers may be far off, as substantive bargaining has not even started. Current education contracts are set to expire at the end of the month, but negotiations for a new deal stalled before they even really began. Some unions want talks to continue on issues everyone agrees are central, but Education Minister Paul Calandra says the split on what is central and what is local needs to be dealt with first.
8: I mean, you wouldn't put a puzzle together with half of the pieces in another box, right? You can't negotiate wages, you can't negotiate classroom sizes if you don't know exactly what you're negotiating centrally and what you're negotiating locally.
9: Ontario Secondary School Teachers Federation President Martha Haradaway says the government is trying to further centralize talks, moving issues such as transfer, layoff, and recall language away from local tables. We've heard from the busking bagpiper who was injured in an alleged knife attack near Parliament Hill last weekend. Kevin Murison says he suffered an injury to his thumb and his instrument was damaged. Murison tells CFRA's Sadawa at work with Patricia Bull he has no plans to pack it in.
12: I'm not going to let that stop me. I'm going to be right back out there as soon as my pipes get fixed up, my thumb heals.
9: A 25-year-old man is facing multiple charges. Canada's transport regulator is ordering WestJet to scrap a weight cap on power wheelchairs. In a recent decision, the Canadian Transportation Agency said the second largest carrier in the country must now scrap its 300-pound weight cap on mobility aids before July 2027. The case was brought before the Transportation Agency by Winnipeg resident and former Federal Minister of State for Transport, Stephen Fletcher. Fletcher says he was stopped from flying with his custom wheelchair on a flight between Winnipeg and Toronto early last year. It's a new way to join the conversation. Have your say with the CFRA talkback button on the iHeartRadio app. From the CTV Weather Center, a chance of showers this afternoon, the high 25, a humidex of 29. Fog patches tonight's down to 11. Sunny on Friday with a high of 25, sunny and 27 on Saturday. Right now, 21 degrees. That's the latest from the CTV Newsroom. I'm Chris Holsky. 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
1: Just a few minutes past the top of the hour. It is Thursday, August 20th. We once again are headed down to the wire in negotiations that are happening as we speak on the trade front in Washington, D.C. Let's go straight to the Daily Debrief panel. We've got tons to talk about.
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1: With me this afternoon, Rob Benzi is Queen's Park Bureau Chief for the Toronto Star. Laura Stone is Queen's Park Reporter with the Globe and Mail. Michael Couture is a Senior Political Correspondent with CTV National News. And Marika Walsh is a Senior Political Reporter for the Globe and Mail's Ottawa Bureau. Hi, everybody.
3: Hi.
4: Hey, guys.
5: Hello.
1: We're going to start with Mike because I'm sure you were all tuned in an hour ago, but this guy is a hero. He literally, questioned Dominic Leblanc live on our program as he got out of that van. Mike, you were noting at the time that he was headed in, that was about an hour ago, headed into that meeting with Jamieson Greer back in Washington after being in Ottawa last night. Is the meeting still going on? What's the latest?
4: Yeah, it's still going on. And, typical Dominic Leblanc, trying to say that he's bringing a cup of sunshine essentially into the meeting, and that, positivity and, happy to meet with his counterpart. In other words, giving no news and no indication as to how close they are, how far apart they are, despite me trying to ask, how close are we to the finish line here? Even though, there is, I don't want to say a fictitious finish line, but certainly another one that has just been put up, at about, for about 12:01 on Saturday morning. That is the new deadline for all of this. And I think it's also interesting to note that, some people that I've spoken to in the Canadian camp have essentially said, look, the work obviously is not done here. And, the term that we used earlier, Vash, wanting to run through the tape. And I'll note that, both Marika, Laura, and Rob are probably more seasoned runners than you and I. And that is
3: just confirm I'm not.
4: Like,
3: nope. Yeah.
1: He's making all these like exercise analogies. I'm like, what's happening? Like, are we faking who we are here? Like, okay.
4: Yeah,
1: dribble the ball hard. I don't know. Yeah.
4: Yeah. The best weight loss strategy that I found in DC is standing in a suit in this heat and not having lunch. That it's been magical for me. I'll be honest. But
1: okay.
5: Nice.
4: So look, it's essentially back at it right now. And yeah, we're coming up on an hour. It was about 12:15 when they went in, and really no indication of them coming out yet. So the work still continues. Anybody that was celebrating and trying to take that victory lap, I think it would have been premature.
1: That definitely, Benzie, was the message to premiers, right? Like that it's not as Trump has framed it, surprise. And it is more so like, pretty significant negotiations are continuing. Albeit, I will say, Mike, made a great observation as the minister went in, which is that he was flanked this time, not by the normal team, but by Marc-André Blanchard, the chief of staff to the prime minister, and by Mark Wiseman, the U.S. ambassador, who has basically been absent from these negotiations. And I had Lisa Raitt on right after, who's a member of the Advisory Council on Trade to the Prime Minister. And her instinct was that, that does show that things are closer, like that would feel more like, the finishing stretch than anything else. Do you think that this thing materializes?
6: I guess something materializes, Vashi, but I think the problem is there's a lot of half-baked cakes being discussed, And, the premiers were briefed by the prime minister, but were not told the whole story other than here's what I expect you guys to give up. And trust me on this one. Everything will be fine. I'm not sure that, I assume that we will reach an agreement or there will be another a deadline extension to this artificial crisis that was created by the president. But the problem is Canadian premiers, at least, are being asked to buy a pig and a poke because they don't know what this deal shows. And I think that's a problem. We have a Polara poll in the Star today that shows 80% of Canadians support the booze ban. Like, you can't get 80% of Canadians to agree that today is Thursday. So I'm not really sure that this is something that the premiers necessarily want to give up for what could be a lousy deal for the auto sector, for steel, for aluminum, and so on and so on.
1: So
6: and lumber.
1: Yeah, on that note, let me play you, because Tony Wakeham, the premier of Newfoundland, just clipped on that exact issue. And he was pretty specific in what he said the premiers have agreed to do and what the ask was. So let's roll that clip.
5: The prime minister gave us an update on his talk with President Trump, where they are. He's confident that they will reach an agreement. As part of this agreement, he asked all of the provinces, as a sign of good faith, would we put U.S. liquor back in our shelves, and we all agreed.
1: We all agreed. Interesting, Marika.
7: Yeah, what I heard out of that meeting with the premiers is that no premier is going to be the one that scuttles this deal with the United States. If it gets scuttled, it will be the president's fault, and Canada will not wear it. And I think also that just makes sense politically for these premiers, given that the prime minister is usually more popular than them in each of their provinces. But Benzie makes a good point. How do you sell this with Canadians? That's an argument that we have yet to be seen, but we have seen the goalposts start to move for the federal government, in the sense that I think you guys got similar language and an analysis yesterday, that this is a better deal compared to a worse deal. It's not a better deal compared to what we had 2 years ago, and it is now sort of widely expected that Canada will be conceding not just in its own moves, but also conceding to baked-in tariffs.
1: Yeah, it's I'm going to watch very closely, Laura, like how they do sell that to the Canadian public, because this is where, I mean, first of all, you have to acknowledge the reality that there is a ton of political capital that will need to be expended, but a ton that the prime minister has. So that's one thing going for him. But at the same time, there has been zero effort put in by this government or by the prime minister to prime Canadians for of what Marika just laid out in even the most tiny of ways. Like we had no idea that 25% tariffs on steel and aluminum would all of a sudden become acceptable, because never once has that been even minorly indicated.
8: Yeah. And you know what? Maybe they just won't say anything. I'm joking.
1: Honestly, but maybe there's one government that might. It's this one. Yeah.
8: I mean, I think. I mean, clearly on the Canadian side, there is extreme caution, to put it mildly. They're still in the midst of this. They don't want to set the president off. We've seen what happens, right? I mean, these new 50% tariff threats were clearly very, the prospect was clearly very real and frightening for Canada. And you know, whether that was a negotiating tactic on the U.S.'s part to get Canada back in and get more concessions. But I feel like we'll hear from the prime minister when there's a finality to it. But that also just amps up the pressure, right? Because as you know, like there's been zero communication along the way. There's been zero readying expectations for any of this. We're getting dribs and drabs, mostly from U.S. media, about what this might entail. You know, we've got a few premiers speaking out, but it has really kind of been, I won't declare it a failure yet on the part of the government, but there's clearly been a dismissiveness in terms of explaining, not just communicating, but really laying out the specifics of what this deal could entail, what it means, what the consequences are. And so I think they are waiting until obviously the T's are crossed and the I's are dotted before they come out and say something. They seem quite worried that could scuttle any potential deal with the U.S. But the president coming out and declaring this a win, I mean, that could be good for Canada in the sense of, you know, maybe giving him that PR advantage a few days in advance before Canada comes out. But, you know, at the end of the day, the prime minister does have to come out and explain this to people. I think that's the basic expectation on the part of the public.
1: Last 30 seconds to you, Mike.
4: Yeah, sorry. I'll be honest. I was half paying attention to this conversation because we just chased Mark Wiseman out of U.S. TR. The United
1: okay, I thought you were going to say I was eating a sandwich or something.
4: No.
1: So the ambassador has left the meeting.
4: The ambassador has left. We understand that he might be in this meeting that is with the Foreign Affairs Minister Anita Anand and Marco Rubio, the Secretary of State. Chased him down the street, asked him if there's any progress. He would say nothing about it. But he has left the meeting at about the 1 hour mark.
1: Okay, on brand. Thanks, Mike. We'll take a quick break. Our entire panel's back after that break.
9: A chance of showers this afternoon, the high 25, a humidex of 29. Fog patches tonight as it dips to 11. Sunny on Friday with a high of 25, then sunny at 27 on Saturday. 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

0: is holding up your decision?
1: Well, there's tariffs in the deal. And we have a big steel plant in Selkirk, Manitoba, great employer, great people who go there each and every day. And I'd love the tariffs to be zero. That said, I think what we've been saying throughout is the doctrine. Some people are calling it a doctrine of no Kuzma, no Boozma. And I think that that condition has been satisfied. We do have Kuzma. What in terms of what's on the table, what I've seen in the media has been accurate so far this morning. So Kuzma exemptions and then the process for Kuzma to continue, that's looking good. But again, what did we have 2 years ago before Trump? What did we have a year ago? What might we have when American elected representatives grow some backbone and stand up to a president who's raising the cost of living on their constituents? So again, I don't think... I don't think it's hard to see where I'm coming from. I'm skeptical. I'm not, you know, going to cheerlead things here. But at the same time, yeah, that's where we stand today.
2: Details are still waiting to find out.
1: What is the rate of tariff on steel? What are the rates on aluminum? And pretty much anything that hasn't been leaked by the federal government to you, the media, so far, I would say.
2: They haven't told you anything about that?
1: Still? Any other questions?
3: But you were brief, but what were you told? What you must have asked?
1: I was told by the Prime Minister that he wants us to put the booze back on the shelves.
3: Without giving you details?
1: They gave us some details and other stuff they said they're still nailing down. So he was, I wouldn't say that he was begging us, but what is a step before begging? So I get it from his perspective. Why does he want us to take the booze off the shelves? He's the one who got on the phone with Donald Trump, which, you know, I don't think any of us want to be on the phone with Trump or in a photo with him. But there you go. Somebody has to do it. Thank you, Mark Carney, for doing it. And you can understand he got to a place where he can recommend a deal to Canadians. But I think for the rest of us, okay.
3: Is the Prime Minister saying to the provinces, if you don't put the booze back on the shelves, we won't have a signed deal by the end of the week?
1: Yeah, effectively. Yeah.
4: It sounds like you're not enthused at the process of putting the booze back in this house. But you
1: leave it there is my... When we put the American booze back on the Liquor Mart shelves, Canadians, leave it there.
5: Okay, that is Manitoba's Premier, Wab Kanu, making some pretty consequential statements there. You heard him talk about the Prime Minister's ask of the Premiers to put booze back on the shelf in order to... American booze back on the shelf in order to advance trade discussion. He said... It wasn't begging, but it was the step before begging. He also said that he'll do it. He's a member of Team Canada, but he's at the end there said, leave it there. His message to Canadians, basically, don't buy the booze, even if it does go back on the shelves. Mike LeCouture was standing outside the building as Dominic Lamal made his way in for negotiations. Light on details of what's going down, but here's his play-by-play.
6: That is sort of like Dominic LeBlanc playbook when you consider that he is trying to put a great big smile on this conversation and a happy face on it, saying that he's happy to have the discussions with his American counterparts. But again, on that question of how close are we to the finish line, nothing from that, unfortunately, and just, you know, a clear indication that there's still more work to be done here. The fact that the ambassador is here, and especially Marc-André Blanchard, I think I note as well, the chief of staff to the prime minister, if I'm not mistaken, please correct me if I'm wrong, but I believe that's his title.
5: Yes, it is.
6: And the fact that he is here, I know that he has made visits to the U.S. in the past, in the early days of these negotiations, in the early days of these talks. So, the fact that he's here again, maybe an indication. I mean, look, we know we're coming towards the finish line. There's a deadline that is
5: one way or the other.
6: Saturday at midnight. I think actually we can speak candidly and say, could there be another deadline? Maybe. U.S. President Donald Trump is known to extend. He already has once. But I think, Canada certainly is taking this seriously and understands that they don't want this to continue to hang over. Considering what Canada is getting and how little information is out there to the point that you were asking before, that we're getting it from the U.S. You go back to Christine Fréchette, the Quebec premier, who yesterday, was very frank with reporters saying, I find the information that I'm getting from the federal government lacking and I can't make a proper assessment on the deal right now or whatever there is of a deal because I don't have the information. And I think that's probably the best example of how premiers are feeling right now with what we're hearing from the federal government, what they're hearing from the federal government. Even though you've heard Tim Houston yesterday saying that how much he trusts the Canadian government to, negotiate the best deal possible, you also have to think of which provinces have more at stake. And certainly Quebec feels like they have more at stake with supply management and protecting the dairy sector as much as they can.
5: Just one final question for you, though, on that, because a lot of provinces have different things at stake. But I would assess the other reaction, the other premier's reaction, to be more muted and positive, sort of cautiously optimistic, less like, oh, I don't have enough information. She was alone in yeah, characterizing it that way. What do you make of that?
6: Yeah, I think it plays a little bit to how much she has at stake. I don't know how much
5: an election we haven't heard in October.
6: Yeah, there's that as well. We also haven't heard from David Eby, right? David Eby, who has a lot to lose in terms of lumber tariffs. And that, I think, is something that is important as well to consider. We haven't heard from him. We haven't heard from Doug Ford. A lot of the premiers who will be negatively affected by a bad deal or a lesser deal, we haven't heard from them yet. And I think that's a really good indication.
5: CTV senior political correspondent Mike LeCouture. He's still down in Washington, will be all throughout the day. We will stand by for any updates on what transpired and more reaction from the premier. Is a pretty significant reaction just moments ago there from Manitoba's premier, Wab Kanu. We'll have coverage all afternoon right here across the iHeartRadio Talk Network and, of course, live all day on CTV News Channel. I'm going to leave our program there. Have a wonderful rest of your day. I'm back in the chair Monday. I think we'll have a lot to talk about. Have a good one.
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15: Good afternoon. I'm Chris Holsky. There is a small chance of showers this afternoon. Right now, 24 degrees. Your full forecast coming up. First, your top stories. Canada-U.S. Trade Minister Dominic LeBlanc practically had nothing to say as he arrived for another meeting with top American trade officials this afternoon. Canada's ambassador to the U.S. accompanied him, along with Marc-André Blanchard. CTV's Michael Couture on the significance of the presence of the Prime Minister's chief of staff.
6: I know that he has made visits to the U.S. in the past, in the early days of these negotiations, in the early days of these talks. So, the fact that he's here again maybe an indication. I mean, look, we know we're coming towards the finish line. There's a deadline that is Saturday at midnight.
15: Some major U.S. outlets are reporting the potential deal includes a lowering of sectoral tariffs on Canadian steel and aluminum from 50% to 25%. Manitoba Premier Wab Kanu is painting a picture of Prime Minister Carney's request for provinces to put U.S. booze back on shelves.
1: I wouldn't say that he was begging us, but what is a step before begging?
15: Canoe suggested when U.S. alcohol returns, Canadians should leave it there. Ontario education contracts are set to expire at the end of the month as negotiations have stalled. Disagreements on which issues should be bargained centrally and which should be local have been a roadblock. Ontario Secondary School Teachers Federation President Martha Haradaway says the government is trying to further centralize talks, moving issues such as transfer, layoff, and recall language away from local tables.
7: What we are seeing is this government take a position that they want to move almost all matters to the central table, therefore eliminating the ability for locals to, deal with local issues with their local employer.
15: The central local split issue has been referred to the Ontario Labour Relations Board. Most kids go back to school in less than 2 weeks. A bagpiping busker wounded in an alleged attack near Parliament Hill last weekend says he plans to return to playing as soon as he can. Kevin Morrison joined CFRA's Ottawa at Work with Patricia Bull this morning. He offered his series of events from last Saturday.
9: The person stands right next to me. Couple seconds go by. I see he has no phone in his hand, no camera, nothing. And I'm thinking, I thought you wanted to take a picture with me. And then the next thing I know, he has a knife.
15: Morrison says his thumb was cut and his pipes were damaged. A 25-year-old man is facing charges. A late-night window for paratransit is getting close to entering a testing phase. A city memo sent this morning about the launch of a pilot project September 4th, which will see paratransit service extended until 2 a.m. on Friday and Saturday nights. 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Ryan Knowles is in the CTV Weather Center.
12: Thanks, Chris. Partly cloudy this evening. Slight chance of showers, a low of 11 degrees overnight. Sunny tomorrow, looking like it's going to be a beautiful day, a high of 25. Sunny Saturday, a high of 27. And then cloudy Sunday, 70% chance of showers, a high of 22 degrees. Right now, mostly cloudy out there. The sun is poking out in the Byward Market, 23 degrees. Taking a look at the roads now, slow moving east on the Queensway from Maitland to Parkdale. Bit of congestion westbound between Woodruff and Pinecrest. Otherwise, though, the rest of the highway is moving well. So is the 174 and the 416. Some congestion heading both ways on the Chaudière crossing. Island Park backed up starting from about Scott Street leading up to the Champlain Bridge. It also appears there's been a collision on Fisher just north of Viewmount Drive. With weather and traffic, I'm Ryan Knowles.
15: 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I'm Chris Holsky. CFRA's Ottawa Now with Christy Cameron gets started next.
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1: What an afternoon it is. Hello, Ottawa Now. Welcome to the Thursday edition of the show. We have a heck of a lot to get to, so let's dive right in. Officials from Canada and the U.S. continue to meet today in Washington, D.C. They are hunkered down there once again to try and finalize a trade deal ahead of the new tariff deadline. You know, it was supposed to be earlier this week. The original deadline was Tuesday night into Wednesday morning. It was midnight. So as of 12:01 a.m., Trump had threatened to hit Canada with 50% tariffs on a huge list of Canadian goods. And then about 2 hours to that deadline, he said he's pushing it back, and he pushed it back by 3 days, which brings us to Saturday or Friday night into Saturday morning. What we know today is that the Canada-U.S. Trade Minister Dominic LeBlanc, who was in Ottawa yesterday, has gone back down to Washington, D.C. So he's there today trying to get this deal done. We know Canada has been looking for major relief on steel, aluminum, auto, and lumber. Ahead of the talks today, we've been hearing a little bit more about what our country is willing to give up. The big question that I'm putting to you on the phone lines and on the talk back today is whether we've gotten it right, whether the Canadians are going to be happy with whatever the government has been able to get here. Of course, everyone is very hungry for details, and we don't have a ton of details about what this potential deal is going to look like. But Manitoba Premier Wab Kanu spoke just minutes ago, and he was saying that American booze is going to return to the shelves. We know that they were working late into the evening in Washington to finalize details. And we've heard things like the tariff on steel and aluminum isn't going away. It's 50%. It's never going to be zero, but they're going to cut it down. Could that be 25%? And if it's 25%, is that enough? What about the tariff on auto? It's 25%. Could it go down to 15%? That would be a deal that would avoid a larger tariff penalty, but is it enough? I don't think it's enough if you work in any of those battered industries. I don't think it's enough for places like Algoma Steel or Sault Ste. Marie or places where industry has been totally taken down a notch by this. And can you sell it to the provinces? Can you sell it to the Canadian premiers who don't want to put the American alcohol back on the shelves? Well, let's get right to it here with the Manitoba Premier Wab Kanu, who did not sound too happy with the deal this afternoon. This is the latest update and the first premier that we've heard really speaking on the record today. Very spicy indeed, as he was basically saying the American booze may be back on the shelf and maybe it'll be there. You could buy it if you want to, but please don't. He was encouraging Canadians to leave it on the shelf. Take a listen.
2: What I would say to Canadians is leave it there. If we put the booze back on the shelves, don't buy it. Let it sit on the shelf where the Liquor Mart employees will be putting it, and buy the Canadian stuff instead. We've done an amazing job sticking together in the face of Donald Trump's tariff threats, and I think we should continue to do that.
1: He was admitting that he doesn't like the deal, but he said that's okay. We have to stand together. As for Canadians, you can vote with your wallet. Don't pick it up. Don't buy the Kentucky bourbon. Don't buy the California wine. Even if it is there as an option, go for something else. Go for the Canadian maple leaf. He also had some pretty tough words for Trump. He called him weak. He said he's going to get slaughtered in the midterm elections. And he spoke with a lot of passion about the American president in general. Let's skip ahead to clip number three here.
2: President Trump is the reason we're all paying so much at the gas pump right now because of his misguided war in Iran. And I could go on and on and on about the Epstein files, and you know that I will. But realistically, this is a situation that we're in as Canadians. So we still have agency. We can still make the choice. We can still say Crown Royal is better than Jack Daniels.
1: You could tell that even though he was going after Trump and speaking with a lot of passion, that he was holding back. Like he had a bit of an invisible muzzle on today. He continued to emphasize that Canada needs to send a message.
2: Let's send a message that even though the Prime Minister and the government of Canada might think it's important for us to put things back on the shelf so that they can get this deal and help some of our fellow Canadians, some of their employers, some of their businesses, that we don't like Donald Trump's approach to trade or his way of treating Canada. You know, very wise people have said you can't get a good deal with a bad person. And I think that rule applies here.
1: We know that both sides are inching closer to signing a deal, but nothing has been actually written in ink just yet. So these numbers and these conditions that we hear haven't been cemented, but they ought to be soon because, of course, the clock is ticking down to this deadline. When he was asked about what's going on behind the scenes and about the latest on the negotiations, he said this.
2: Well, there's tariffs in the deal. And we have a big steel plant in Selkirk, Manitoba, great employer, great people who go there each and every day. And I'd love the tariffs to be zero. That said, I think what we've been saying throughout is the doctrine. Some people are calling it a doctrine of no Kuzma, no Boozma. And I think that that condition has been satisfied. We do have Kuzma. In terms of what's on the table, what I've seen in the media has been accurate so far this morning. So Kuzma exemptions and then the process for Kuzma to continue, that's looking good.
1: Not sure if he caught that, but he was mocking Trump there, doing a bit of a Trump impression or a Trump imitation. He expressed that he's still very skeptical about these negotiations because of who Trump is and the way that he's been dealing with Canada.
2: What did we have 2 years ago before Trump? What did we have a year ago? What might we have when American elected representatives grow some backbone and stand up to a president who's raising the cost of living on their constituents? So again, I don't think, I don't think it's hard to see where I'm coming from. I'm skeptical. I'm not, you know, going to cheerlead things here. But at the same time, yeah, that's where we stand today.
1: It very much felt like he was saying, it is what it is. You know, you talk to your friend who's in a crap situation and things are not going their way and the future is looking pretty dark, pretty grim. And they'll say, well, yeah, it is what it is. And they throw up their hands. And that's kind of how it felt to me today hearing from the Manitoba Premier. We know Canada is working to stave off these 50% tariffs that are so punitive, that are very damaging to our economy and many industries. And so then the question kind of becomes, what can we live with? It seems increasingly clear that Canada is going to take some hits no matter what, that our position now is to try to get a deal that can minimize the extent of the damage. But my call-in question for you on the show today to get your take on the talkback feature or on the phone line is it enough? Is Canada being taken advantage of?
3: Hey, my question for you today is...
4: Only one question.
3: Quick question.
5: Question. Question of the day on News Talk 580 CFRA.
1: How do you feel about the ongoing negotiations and the tentative details that have been trickling out? Again, I want to stress, nothing is set in stone. Obviously, nothing has been finalized yet. The deal has not been signed. But we know in a virtual meeting yesterday, the Canadian Prime Minister asked the provinces to put American booze back on the shelves. And we haven't heard from Premier Doug Ford in Ontario today. And I think that's very telling. He has yet to comment. We know in the past he's been very aggressive on this. He's been very staunch that we need to stand up to the bully, that he doesn't want to put American alcohol back on the shelves unless we get a good deal for Canada. So then the question becomes, is he unhappy with this deal? Is he just trying to get the details behind the scenes, or is he steaming mad? Text us and let us know how you're feeling about all of this today. We're just trying to follow the bouncing ball. Back to Manitoba Premier Wab Kanew. He had this message for Americans, but specifically this message for the American president. This is how he concluded his news conference.
2: I think we should fight. I think Donald Trump is very weak. I think America is weaker around the world today than it was a year ago. He's about to get slaughtered in the midterms, and the cost of living is the number one issue, and he is completely out of touch with the cost of living of Americans. I think we should fight. I think we've got the upper hand. They're back on their heels right now. They're coming to us for a deal.
1: We heard from Nova Scotia Premier Tim Houston, this is yesterday, who said the Prime Minister asked the provinces to return the U.S. alcohol to the shelf. Here's what he said on that front.
6: It's pending a final deal that is representative of the types of things we're hearing today. But certainly the Prime Minister has asked us to look at that. It's been an irritant. It's been something that has kind of really bothered the United States for so many reasons. Now, whether Nova Scotians or whether Canadians will actually buy it when it gets back on the shelves, that's a whole nother discussion. I mean, that's part of the overall relationship impact that we have here going forward.
1: And he went on to say this.
6: The asks are limited in scope, so alcohol and procurement policies, but they are an ask. That's absolutely true. But I think you're speaking to something that is really important, and that's the economic impact of the trade deal, but the emotional impact of what Canadians have experienced for the past 14 months or, you know, however long it's been. It has been emotionally draining, and it has had an emotional impact that will last a long time for sure.
1: He says moving forward, Canadians just want some certainty over the ability to trade with what was once our closest ally and trading partner, the U.S.
6: The United States is still an important trading partner. So to have a clear-cut understanding of what access to that market back and forth looks like takes a lot of uncertainty out of it for our economy overall. So that's a good thing. But hey, look, you're absolutely, I personally feel the emotional impact, and I know all Nova Scotians and Canadians do as well. And there'll be a long time before we work through that.
1: Phone lines are open. You can weigh in and just let us know what you think. As I say, it seems like no matter what, this deal is not going to be a complete and utter victory for Canada. It seems very much like we're trying to come up with a deal that we can live with, that will minimize the damage. But then you have to do the sales pitch to Canadians. And before you do the sales pitch to Canadians, you have to do the sales pitch to the premiers. And it seems like some of them are none too pleased. Wab Kanew, I believe, is probably echoing a similar sentiment to Premier Doug Ford. But of course, we can't say for sure because we haven't heard from him today. Tanya in Manotick just wrote in. She's the first texter of the day. Hi, Tanya. She says, no matter what Doug Ford says in a formal statement, I will not be buying American alcohol or any other American product if I have a better alternative, especially not dairy. It is full of hormones anyhow. Coming up to Time Saver Traffic and Weather, Ryan Knowles is standing by on what has become a very busy Thursday afternoon. Oh, my goodness.
4: Yeah. Yeah.
1: Imagine being Dominic LeBlanc right now.
4: Oh, 100%.
1: Or being a staffer for him.
4: Yeah.
1: Even in D.C., back to Ottawa, back down to Washington today.
4: Yeah, back and forth. The Wab Kanew thing, oh, man. And as you were saying, like Doug Ford not speaking, I think that speaks volumes kind of thing, you know? Yeah, I don't really know what Wab's doing talking about this. It's just inflaming the situation. It's not helping. If indeed Donald Trump is really behind on the midterms, then strike a deal, wait it out, and make another deal with
1: I don't think he could help
4: the next
1: himself.
4: President, right?
1: I think that he's steaming mad.
4: Yeah, I just don't think it's helping anyone, you know? I don't know. That's my sense.
1: Right into the show and let us know what you think. Take it away with Time Saver Traffic and Weather.
4: Thanks, Christy Cameron. It is mostly cloudy out there, though. It's sunny in the Byward Market, 23 degrees, feels like 24, slight chance of showers this evening, low of 11 overnight, sunny tomorrow, high of 25, sunny Saturday, a high of 27, 70% chance of showers in the evening though, rain expected to continue Sunday, a high of 22 degrees. 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Taking a look at the roads now, slow moving east on the Queensway between Maitland till just after Parkdale. Westbound side, moderate delay between Carling and Woodruff. Also a bit of congestion on the eastbound side between St. Laurent and the Split. The 174 is clear though, so is the 416. Some congestion both ways on the Chaudière crossing. Island Park backed up, already starting from around Byron Avenue leading up to the Champlain Bridge. There are no collisions to report around the city. It is relatively clear right now. With weather and traffic, I'm Ryan Knowles.
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1: The Premier of Newfoundland was speaking with reporters earlier this afternoon, and I'd love to play some tape for you. Welcome back to the show. This is Ottawa Now. I'm Christy Cameron. You've heard from Manitoba's Premier. We're still waiting to hear from Ontario Premier Doug Ford. I don't know if we will today, because I have a feeling that he is fuming angry. But again, back to the Premier of Newfoundland, he was confirming that premiers have agreed to put U.S. alcohol back on the shelves because they were asked by the federal government, and they're doing it as a gesture of good faith. Here's that moment.
18: Absolutely. The Prime Minister gave us an update on his talk with President Trump, where they are. He's confident that they will reach an agreement. As part of this agreement, he asked all of the provinces, as a sign of good faith, would we put U.S. liquor back in our shelves, and we all agreed.
1: Now take that in contrast to this clip from the Manitoba Premier, Wab Ganew, who had this to say about half an hour ago.
19: What I would say to Canadians is leave it there. If we put the booze back on the shelves, don't buy it. Let it sit on the shelf where the Liquor Mart employees will be putting it, and buy the Canadian stuff instead. We've done an amazing job sticking together in the face of Donald Trump's tariff threats, and I think we should continue to do that.
1: Carney apparently asked the premiers to put the American alcohol back on store shelves. The Nova Scotia Premier, Tim Houston, said that in a meeting yesterday, he essentially went to the premiers and said, please do this because we are trying to avert these prospective tariffs, 50% on Canada. And we've got a new countdown now. Trump extended it 3 days earlier this week. It was supposed to hit at midnight. 12:01 didn't come because about 2 hours before, he extended that deadline until Saturday. So as both sides, Canada and the U.S., are hunkered down in Washington, trying to dot the I's and cross the T's and finalize a deal that would avert those tariffs on nearly $30 billion in Canadian goods, Carney is saying, let's put the booze back on the shelf. We know that was a big, big trade irritant. You could call it something else, though I can't call it that on our radio station. Let's just say it was ticking Trump off. So as part of this prospective deal, the premiers have been asked to put the booze back. But clearly, Wob was not too happy about the return of American alcohol because he's telling Canadians, if it comes back, leave it there. And he also had these harsh words for the American president himself.
2: President Trump is the reason we're all paying so much at the gas pump right now because of his misguided war in Iran. And I could go on and on and on about the Epstein files, and you know that I will. But realistically, this is a situation that we're in as Canadians, so we still have agency. We can still make the choice. We can still say Crown Royal is better than Jack Daniels.
1: Coming up on the show, we're getting plenty of reaction. Joining us in a second, an economics professor at the University of Toronto, Joseph Steinberg. Stay tuned for that.
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20: Good afternoon, I'm Chris Holsky. A slight chance of showers this afternoon. Right now, 23 degrees. Your full forecast coming up. First, your top stories. Top Canadian and U.S. trade officials gathered to meet again in Washington as work continues on a potential agreement which could avert new American tariffs on a suite of Canadian goods. Canada-U.S. Trade Minister Dominic LeBlanc briefly answered a couple of questions from CTV's Michael Couture before retreating inside for today's session.
21: How are talks going?
22: Hey, did you miss me?
21: Are you excited about talks? Do you think it's going to go well?
22: I'm always looking forward to be back at work.
20: U.S. media have been reporting the trade agreement includes a lowering of sectoral tariffs on steel and aluminum from 50% to 25%. Manitoba Premier Wab Kanew promoting an independent strategy if American alcohol returns to liquor store shelves.
2: When we put the American booze back on the liquor mart shelves, Canadians leave it there.
20: This is one of a few eyebrow-raising statements from Kanew while speaking with reporters today. He said the Prime Minister was one step shy of begging when he made a request for U.S. liquor to be sold again in all provinces. Kanew also mockingly mimicked Donald Trump's speech patterns and passively called on U.S. Congress members to grow backbones. Ontario students will soon return to school, but a new contract for their teachers and education workers may be far off as substantive bargaining has not even started. Current education contracts are set to expire at the end of the month, but negotiations for a new deal stalled before they even really began. Some unions want talks to continue on issues everyone agrees on are central, but Education Minister Paul Calandra says the split on what is central and what is local needs to be dealt with first.
23: I mean, you wouldn't put a puzzle together with half of the pieces in another box, right? You can't negotiate wages, you can't negotiate classroom sizes if you don't know exactly what you're negotiating centrally and what you're negotiating locally.
20: Ontario Secondary School Teachers Federation President Martha Hradaway says the government is trying to further centralize talks, moving issues such as transfer, layoff, and recall language away from local tables. Ottawa police say 17 people have been arrested in connection with investigations involving shoplifting at a Lower Town business this summer. Police will not say which one, only that it's on Rideau Street, east of King Edward. Officers were there between July 12th and August 18th in response to concerns about retail theft. Businesses are encouraged to report theft-related incidents and suspicious activity. WestJet must scrap its 300-pound weight cap on mobility aids like power wheelchairs before July 2027. Here's Naira Ahmed.
24: The Canadian Transportation Agency has found the country's second-largest carrier is imposing an undue barrier on travelers living with a disability by effectively barring some power wheelchairs from its planes. The case was brought before the Transportation Agency by a former federal minister of state for transport. That was after he was stopped from flying with his custom wheelchair on a flight between Winnipeg and Toronto early last year. He and other advocates say the weight cap has curtailed air travel in parts of the country and discriminated against people living with a disability. WestJet said it has no comment as parts of the matter remain before the regulator. Naira Ahmed, The Canadian Press.
20: It's a new way to join the conversation. Have your say with the CFRA talkback button on the iHeartRadio app. Ryan Knowles is in the CTV Weather Center.
3: Thanks, Chris. Partly cloudy this evening. Slight chance of showers. It'll drop to a low of 11 overnight. We are in for a pretty decent weekend. Sunny tomorrow, high of 25. Sunny Saturday, a high of 27, though 70% chance of showers in the evening. Rain expected to continue Sunday, high of 22 degrees. Taking a look at the roads now, slow moving east on the Queensway between Maitland till just after Parkdale. Moderate delay west between Island Park and Pinecrest. The 174 and the 416 both moving well. Slight but heavy delay heading toward Ottawa on the McDonnell-Cartier Bridge. Moderate congestion both ways on the Chaudière crossing. Island Park already pretty backed up, starting from around Byron Avenue leading up to the Champlain Bridge. Still no collisions to report around the city. 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With weather and traffic, I'm Ryan Knowles.
20: 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I'm Chris Holsky. 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
1: All provinces have been asked to restock American liquor. This comes as Canada and the U.S. try to hammer out and finalize a trade deal in Washington, D.C. Welcome back to the show. This is Ottawa Now. I'm Christy Cameron. We heard from the Premier of Newfoundland and Labrador that the federal government asked the Canadian provinces to put the booze back on the shelves, to put back the American booze as we get on with a deal. But we just heard from a very worked up Wob Kanew, the Premier of Manitoba, that he doesn't love that. And he says, if it happens, please, Canadians, leave it where it is. Don't buy it. Leave the Kentucky bourbon or the California wine on the shelves. I'd love to hear from you today live on the line at 613-521-8255. CTV went out and spoke to people on the street of Montreal to get their feeling on negotiations, but also this idea of drinking or buying American alcohol again. And a lot of people, it turns out, are pretty open to the idea.
8: If American wines are put back on the shelves of the SAQ, would you drink American wines? Or
9: yes, sure. Sorry? Why not?
8: Go ahead.
9: Yeah.
8: You would?
9: Yeah, I would.
8: How come?
9: Because they have good wines.
10: I will never drink any American alcohol. So for me, I am not someone that consumes this, liquid. But anyway, it's not good at all. So here in Canada, we have to support our product, internal one, and to make sure that we support our economy to rise and to be we have more growth. So American product, of course, they will be always everywhere in the world. However, yeah, as they say, Canadian product forever.
9: We don't have to buy it. You know?
10: Absolutely, yes.
8: How come?
10: I just kind of love it. Yeah, it's quite good. It's quite good, so yeah, why not?
8: All right.
11: If they have a good bourbon, why not? It's a personal choice, you know.
12: Why not? They have good wine, especially from California. Let's face it, it's not one purchase that would change things, eh?
1: I've heard from a lot of you on the talkback and the text board over the last few days that you're anxious Canada is surrendering, that we're giving up too much, that we're being pushed around and bullied. Well, our next guest disagrees. He's been on the show before. Joseph Steinberg, welcome back.
13: Thanks very much for having me.
1: For those who aren't familiar, Joseph Steinberg has written about this. He's an economics professor at the University of Toronto. And you actually wrote about this recently saying, giving up bad trade policies is not surrender to Trump. It is a smart strategy. Your point being that every concession is not humiliation. Why?
13: Well, first and foremost, what the president has asked us to give up are retaliatory measures that we put in place, more than a year and a half ago when this trade conflict started. None of those retaliatory measures benefited Canadians. The simplest way to explain this is to use Premier Doug Ford's own words against him. You know, he has been going down to the United States over the past year and a half, loudly proclaiming that U.S. tariffs on Canadian goods are really tariffs on Canadian consumers, American consumers are the ones that bear the costs of those tariffs. And he's 100% right. But you have to apply that logic in both ways. When we apply retaliatory measures, it is ultimately Canadian consumers that are on the hook for bearing the cost.
1: So what specifically do you think Canada should be putting on the table right now?
13: Well, I think all three of the retaliatory measures that the White House has complained about, the provincial alcohol embargoes, the tariffs on American automobiles, specifically American-only automobiles, as well as the way that we have chosen to allocate dairy import quotas, all three of those things, I believe, are, to be quite honest, the White House has reasonable complaints on all three of those items. And I also think that giving up on all three of those items, I don't even really think giving up is the right turn of phrase here, because all giving up on all three of those things would actually be good for us. So it's kind of a win-win in my view.
1: Does that not create a bit of a dangerous reputation for Canada or a negotiating precedent that if Trump slaps tariffs on us or threatens us and then we retaliate, that eventually we'll back down, that we can be pushed around?
13: No, I don't think so. And the reason that I don't think so is that you have to look back at what was going on in the fall. In the fall, we were very close to a deal that in broad strokes looks almost exactly like the deal that sounds like we're getting now. This was relief on metals tariffs, relief on autos tariffs. These are the same things that we're getting now. This is a deal that was on the table back in the fall. Why did it take so long to get to this? Because our trade relations with the United States kind of fell apart. This is something that we could have had, you know, roughly 6 months ago. I think you really just have to ask yourself, why did it take so long?
1: Is there a part of this that has to do with patriotism, national pride, protection of our sovereignty, that we've, you know, got to stand up and we've got to issue American alcohol because we have a legitimate reason that we don't appreciate the rhetoric about the 51st state and the challenging of our nationhood?
13: Absolutely. Canadians are mad and they have every right to be mad about the way that the White House has treated Canada in terms of trade. But what I would say is that emotions are not a sound basis for making economic policy. We have every right to be angry. We do not have the right to let that anger dictate the policy choices that we make. Economic policies, trade policies should be made on the basis of strategy and logic and really nothing else. Letting our emotions get the better of us actually just makes us worse off.
1: Joseph Steinberg, before I let you go, when the deals do become public, and they're not yet, what will you be watching for?
13: Well, I'll be watching for a couple of things. I think it's pretty obvious that the three items that I talked about earlier, those are things that, those are things that we're going to be, agreeing to concede on. But what else would I be looking for? Number one, I'm going to be looking for the numbers, in terms of metals tariff relief. How, low are the metals tariffs going to go for us below the headline 50% number that we're currently facing? Number two, I'm looking at the auto tariff. What is going to be the headline tariff on Canadian autos? Again, right now that's 25% minus a discount for American content. How low is that going to go? Those are going to be the two big numbers that I think I'm going to be looking for. The other things that I think we do need to look out for, though, as well, are some things that were alluded to in the White House's statement late in the evening on the 18th. Things around, alignment on digital services trade, vague things like broader market access. I'm, curious to know exactly what those things are going to be looking like. And finally, of course, the president mentioned the Keystone XL pipeline. Mm-hmm. I'll be interested to see what's involved there. To be quite honest, I see that as something that is, potentially a major benefit for Canada, not a concession. But nevertheless, I'm interested.
1: Great to hear from you. Thanks for the time today.
13: Yep, you're welcome. Thank you.
1: 2:46 on the show. You can write in, text us, and let us know how you're feeling about the potential deal. One thing is clear. There is one premier speaking this afternoon who is not very pleased about it, and that is Wab Kanew. I would assume, though, when we're talking about the tariffs on steel and aluminum, that even if it goes down from

0: 22 degrees. Taking a look at the roads now. Slow moving east on the Queensway between Maitland and Parkdale. Westbound side backed up around Nicholas. Moderate to heavy between Parkdale and Pinecrest. 174 and the 416 both moving well still. Slight but heavy delay heading toward Ottawa on the McDonnell-Cartier Bridge. Shoddy Air Crossing seeing some congestion heading both ways. Island Park backed up starting from Byron Avenue leading up to the Champlain Bridge. There is also a collision on Blair at Ogilvie slowing things down around there. Needing an oil change or maintenance check? Drop into Mr. Lou Plus Tires. No appointment needed before you hit the road this summer. Mr. Lou Plus Tires celebrating 50 years. With weather and traffic, I'm Ryan Knowles.
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14: The Canadian Museum of History has a new digital assistant. Welcome back to Ottawa Now. It's called Museo, and it's in the Canadian History Hall. It's a way for visitors to get a deeper look at the stories behind the exhibits. I've seen it called an AI chatbot, but the museum says it's not as generic as that and that it isn't here to replace the people that work at the museum or any of the tour guides. Here to tell us more, we have Robin Jeffrey on the line, the Director of Digital Transformation, Engagement and Brand at the museum. Good afternoon, Robin.
15: Hi, Christy.
14: How does it work?
15: Well, Museo is a conversational chatbot that, as you said, does enhance the museum visit by enabling our visitors to ask personalized questions about a select

0: collection of objects on view in the Canadian History Hall. So the way that it works is that by using their phone, a visitor could scan a QR code that we have installed next to a selection of 10 objects on view. They can launch Museo and then ask it questions based on their own interests. And then the response that they get is based exclusively on research conducted by our museum staff. So it is approved content and is operating as a closed system as opposed to some of the other generative AI tools that your listeners may be familiar with. It's not accessing the internet or checking unverified sources. So it's really, for us, it's a new and innovative way to allow our visitors to dig a little deeper into the history of Canada and the stories of the objects that we have on view.
1: Information from in-house. Very interesting. Can you give our listeners a bit of an example, a concrete example of something that it would be equipped to answer?
0: Sure, I can give you an example. So as I mentioned, there's 10 objects on view. One of those objects is something that your listeners might be really familiar with, which is the orange UNICEF box that some of them may have used, you know, growing up when they were doing Halloween and trick-or-treating. And certainly with the type of traditional label that we might have on view in the Canadian History Hall, we're limited to, you know, at most 75 to 100 words. And so we can provide some basic information about an object that's on view. But with something like Museo, a visitor could ask a question about, you know, what is UNICEF? Or if they're talking about the orange box, you know, is this program still in place? And what they would find out, for example, is that the program was actually stopped in 2006 and get a little bit more information about why. Another thing they can find out, for example, we have another object that's part of the Museo experience, which is Rick Hansen's glove. So they can ask questions about who Rick Hansen is if they're not familiar with who he is. Or they can even ask questions, you know, like, did he actually use the glove during his Man in Motion world tour? And Museo can even go on to suggest that they might want to ask other questions, like, you know, how Rick Hansen adapted that glove for his tour. So it really does allow people to go a little bit deeper beyond the limits of what's available in a physical exhibition label.
1: I did see a lot of curiosity, some questions, and then some hesitation as well, a bit of backlash online from people who were worried that this was going to replace the humans that are giving tours at the museum. Can you respond to that?
0: So certainly Museo was never conceived to replace our staff or any of the people who work at the museum. Certainly looking at a lot of the conversation that people are having, you know, just in society at large about AI, I can certainly understand the concerns. But Museo was really developed to offer people a new way of engaging with some of the objects that we have on view. And it's really about just giving people choice to try and engage with the objects in that way. It was never intended to replace staff, and certainly the human experience continues to be an integral and important part of the museum experience. And people can still, you know, go on guided tours. They can still engage with our hosts. And, you know, the information that's at the core of Museo is coming from our researchers as well. So certainly, yeah, it was not intended to, nor is it something that is being used to replace the staff who are very much at the heart of the museum experience.
1: How has it been going so far in terms of the way that people are using it and the experiences that they're reporting back on?
0: Sure. So far, I mean, we've had a modest uptake, and I think that's reflective of the fact that, you know, we are trying it just on a small selection of objects so far. Having said that, it's really interesting to see how the people that do use Museo are asking an average of about 5 questions per interaction. So, you know, we really are seeing where it is giving people a chance to go a little bit deeper and ask things that they may not necessarily be able to learn about if they were just relying on the, you know, the physical text that was installed around Museo.
1: In future, do you see room to grow the program, to expand it any further or change it in any way?
0: Yeah, that's a good question. So we are looking at adding to this phase of Museo. So the team's currently working on adding another 10 objects to Museo. So we're hoping to roll that out in the fall. And then certainly over the course of the next few months, you know, we're going to continue gathering visitor feedback on Museo, doing a bit more deeper evaluation to get a sense of, you know, how people are liking the tool, how is it working. And then I think from there we'll see, you know, whether or not we feel that it's something that, you know, does continue to resonate with our visitors. and continues to give us the opportunity as well to put more information about the history of Canada in the hands of our visitors as well.
1: Thanks so much for the time, Robin. Appreciate it.
0: Oh, thanks. It's been a pleasure.
1: Robin Jeffrey, the Director of Digital Transformation Engagement and Brand at the Canadian Museum of History. We're coming up to 2:58 on the show, and if you've been tuned in this week, you've heard me chat with the current mayor of Ottawa, Mark Sutcliffe, with the three-term veteran city councillor, Jeff Leeper, and with the home builder, Alex Lawson. All three of those people are running for mayor in Ottawa. Coming up in just a second, somebody who's definitely been around City Hall before, but who's been kind of more in a support role behind the scenes, Neil Saravanamutu, who is also running for mayor, joining us in studio next. Don't miss it.
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11: Good afternoon. I'm Chris Holsky. There is a chance of showers this afternoon. Right now, 23 degrees. Your full forecast coming up. First, your top stories. Canada U.S. Trade Minister Dominic LeBlanc practically had nothing to say as he arrived for another meeting with top American trade officials this afternoon. Canada's ambassador to the U.S. accompanied him along with Marc-André Blanchard. CTV's Mike LeCouture on the significance of the presence of the Prime Minister's chief of staff.
12: I know that he has made visits to the U.S. in the past, in the early days of these negotiations, in the early days of these talks. So, the fact that he's here again maybe an indication. I mean, look, we know we're coming towards the finish line. There's a deadline that is Saturday at midnight.
11: Some major U.S. outlets are reporting the potential deal includes a lowering of sectoral tariffs on Canadian steel and aluminum from 50% to 25%. Manitoba Premier Wab Kanu is painting a picture of Prime Minister Carney's request for provinces to put U.S. booze back on shelves.
13: I wouldn't say that he was begging us, but what is a step before begging?
11: Canu suggested when U.S. alcohol returns, Canadians should leave it there. He says his province has not agreed to the request at this time. Ontario education contracts are set to expire at the end of the month as negotiations have stalled. Disagreements on which issues should be bargained centrally and which should be local have been a roadblock. Ontario Secondary School Teachers Federation President Martha Hradaway says the government is trying to further centralize talks, moving issues such as transfer, layoff, and recall language away from local tables.
14: What we are seeing is this government take a position that they want to move almost all matters to the central table, therefore eliminating the ability for locals to you know, deal with local issues with their local employer.
11: The central local split issue has been referred to the Ontario Labor Relations Board. Most kids go back to school in less than 2 weeks. We've heard from the busking bagpiper who was injured in an alleged knife attack near Parliament Hill last weekend. Kevin Murison says he suffered an injury to his thumb and his instrument was damaged. Murison tells CFRA he has no plans to pack it in.
10: I'm not going to let that stop me. I'm going to be right back out there as soon as my pipes get fixed up, my thumb heals.
11: The 25-year-old man is facing multiple charges. It's a new way to join the conversation. Have your say with the CFRA talkback button on the iHeartRadio app. Ryan Knowles is in the CTV Weather Center.
15: Thanks, Chris. Slight chance of showers this afternoon into the evening. Temperatures will drop to a low of 11 degrees overnight with mostly clear skies. Sunny tomorrow, high of 25. It'll feel like 27 with the humidity. Sunny Saturday, a high of 27. And then cloudy Sunday, 70% chance of showers and a high of 22. Should mention on Saturday, could see some rain that evening. Taking a look at the roads now, slow moving west on the Queensway around Nicholas and from Parkdale to Woodruff. Eastbound side backed up between Maitland and Parkdale. 174, just a slight delay east at around Montreal Road. The 416 is moving well. Heavy delay heading toward Quebec on the Chaudière crossing, Island Park, leading up to the Champlain Bridge starting at around Iona Street. McDonald Cartier, bit of congestion heading toward Ottawa as well. Collision on Ogilvie at Blair has been cleared. 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With weather and traffic, I'm Ryan Knowles.
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1: 306, welcome back to the show. It has been a very busy week here on Ottawa Now, speaking with all of the mayoral candidates about their plans for the city, but primarily with a focus on transit. So if you missed it, on Tuesday, we spoke with the incumbent, the current mayor of Ottawa, Mark Sutcliffe. On Tuesday, we spoke with a veteran city councillor, a three-term city councillor, Jeff Leeper, who wants the top job in the city of Ottawa. And yesterday, we had Alex Lawson in studio. He's never been in politics before, but he's a home builder who is also running to be Ottawa's next mayor. So to round it out today, we welcome Neil Saravanamutu to the show. You may recognize that name. We've had him on. We've talked about his mayoral bid. He's also been at City Hall before. He was heavily involved in the mayoral campaign behind the scenes as an economic advisor to Catherine McKenney in 2022. Welcome to the show.
2: Well, thank you. It's great to be here.
1: Let's get straight down to it. You've got a pretty interesting transit platform. Right now, it is $4.10 to get on the bus or the train if you're tapping your debit card or paying per ride. You are promising a pretty big discount, which would mean more than $100 million in lost revenue. You're talking about a buck a ride, a dollar for anybody to get on. How can we afford that?
2: Buck a ride, yes. So that's a key plank of my platform. And Chrissy, I should start by saying I'm an economist. Mm-hmm. So I spent many years at the Department of Finance doing budgeting, doing spending reviews, doing the whole works. I then went on to become the chief economist of the G20's work on infrastructure. So I know what I'm talking about on this matter. Now, here's the thing about the key question is, how would we pay for buck a ride? Because I think people can understand what the concept is. There's nothing more to it than those three words. And so the way that we pay for it is that we've actually modeled the costing of it, and it would cost about $83 million a year. And the simple answer is that we have got a provincial promise to upload the LRT. That's going to result in savings of $85 million a year. So what I'm saying quite simply is we'll use the savings from the LRT upload, and we'll give it straight back to customers.
1: It's a promise, but it hasn't happened yet. And well, I'm sure you were listening. I said that to the current mayor of Ottawa. He's also banking on that. It hasn't materialized. How can we promise people that it'll happen when it's out of our hands? It's in the hands of Doug Ford.
2: Well, listen, I mean, this is how budgeting in complex organizations work. You know, we've got, City of Ottawa's got a budget of over $5 billion a year. There's a lot of moving parts. What we do is when we're budgeting, we set out a plan at the beginning of the year based on the best available information. And then as new information becomes available, we adjust accordingly. Now, the best available information right now is that the provincial upload will go ahead. So we are operating on that basis. If during the course of the year we find out that it's not likely to happen, we've got a backup plan. And so another key pillar of my campaign is what I call open books within 100 days. And that's that, interestingly, the City of Ottawa, with a budget of that size, we have not gone through a major spending review in probably 20 years. Now, and I should say the mayor talks about spending reviews. He talks about finding a whole bunch of savings and efficiencies. The reality is not a single department in the City of Ottawa has had its budget reduced or had a single person reduced from its headcount in the time that he's been there. So if these savings that are being claimed, frankly, just don't exist. They just don't exist other than the $10 million that was cut out of transit.
1: Okay, I do want to get to your promise about eliminating waste or searching for efficiencies at Ottawa City Hall. But just to go back to the provincial LRT upload, it's been promised since March of last year. We're waiting. It seems like we had a marriage recommitment ceremony from the City of Ottawa and Premier Doug Ford, but we're still waiting. So if it doesn't happen, you said you have a contingency plan. How would you redraw the budget?
2: Well, okay, that's a great question. And we have to start with the fact that OC Transpo has a budget of almost $1 billion a year. I mean, it's kind of, you think about that we're spending $1 billion a year for a transit system that barely works. Now, what's remarkable about that also is that in the last 2 years, that budget has grown by almost $200 million. So you turn back just 2 years and it was closer to $800 million. So we have grown the budget incredibly quickly, and there are a lot of efficiencies that are possible within that budget. Now, we need to do this line by line review. We need to actually open it up so the public can come in and be able to look at where we're spending money and compare it to other cities, quite frankly, and ask, are we getting value for money?
1: But you want to find $250 million in efficiencies. That's a lot of money. Can you give our listeners an example right now of how you get to $250 million?
2: Well, sorry, I'm finding $83
1: million. $83
2: million. $83 million.
1: Okay, how do you find $83 million? Dollars?
2: Well, listen, that's, across a budget of $5 billion, that is, well, sorry, let's do the math in my head
1: Are we that wasteful at the City of Ottawa that it's that easy to find those efficiencies?
2: Well, let me give you a couple of examples. A speed bump. We install
1: they're expensive. They're very expensive.
2: Okay. And let's talk about how much they are. In the city of Ottawa, we install a speed bump and we pay $16,000. Toronto or Montreal, they pay $4,000. I want you to let that sink in for a minute. If we're overspending on the small stuff, how much are we overspending on the big stuff?
1: Why are we overspending on the small stuff?
2: Well, I mean, I think that's just a pattern that has accumulated over the years at City Hall. I think that these are just the norms that have developed. And I would say that there's probably some fairly cozy relationships that have developed over those years, too, that, quite frankly, just need to be shaken up a bit.
1: You're saying that we're feathering people's nests.
2: Well, listen, I mean...
1: Is that what you're saying?
2: Well, I'm saying we need to understand where the money is going, why we're spending so much on different projects. I want to give you another example. We just bought land for a dump site out in the East End. We paid $95 million for that land. Now, the assessed value of that land is $23 million. So if the assessed value is $23 million, why are we possibly paying $95 million?
1: But that's what you're getting at here, I don't want to put words in your mouth, but what I'm hearing, you tell me if I'm wrong, is there's a culture of complacency and overpaying for things because that's the way it is, and we're all a little bit cozy at City Hall. Is that correct?
2: 100%. Yes, there is a culture of complacency. We do things because that's the way we did them last year. There needs to be a major cultural shakeup at City Hall. And that's why we need an outsider like me to come in and do that. Someone that actually understands how public administrations work and can get the sort of change we need out of City Hall.
1: Okay, so Buck a Ride. Let's get back to a Buck a Ride. Obviously, people love a discount. I'm sure they'd be happy to take a dollar to get on the bus or, you know, the LRT. Except, will they take it because of the failed history of OC Transpo? Even if it's a dollar, if I'm now late to the doctor's appointment with my kid or I'm now late for work and I'm getting in trouble with the boss, then it doesn't really matter what it costs. How do you fix the reliability problem?
2: You're absolutely right. And reliability is the number one job that we need to fix. The challenge is there's only so much we can do in the short term on reliability or frequency. Frequency is another key element of a transit system. And we can't ensure more reliability to the system until we figure out what's going on with the LRT and come up with some sustainable fixes to it, number one. And number two is until we get more buses, because we can't fill those bus routes with the stock of buses that we currently have. That's why I've actually got a 4-point transit recovery plan. And I want to start by saying that our transit system is in crisis right now. And we require really bold measures, not just the sort of timid responses that we're getting out of other candidates. And so part of that is Buck a Ride, but also number two is we need truth in transit. We need to understand why is the LRT in the state that it's in? What will it take to fix it? And are we prepared to do what needs to be done? But then number three is we need actually a total network redesign of the bus system. We're running buses based on routes that we've had for years, and so we're running these legacy routes that just don't make sense anymore. And we need to focus on the routes that people are actually using and make sure that we're delivering a system that people want. And just this total network redesign is really key that riders and members of the public and bus operators are part of that redesign system. These are the people that know better than anyone what we need.
1: Perhaps I'm belaboring the point here, but it gets back to the affordability part of this. Even if this draws in more riders because it is cheaper to get on the bus and the train, even if ridership jumps 35%, it's costing $82 million in lost fare revenue. OC Transpo has been hemorrhaging money. Every single year we have deficits, $52 million last year, $7.2 million in the first quarter of this year. Should we be reducing fares when the transit agency is flailing and it's already in a big hole?
2: Well, listen, I come back to the point that, yes, this transit system is in crisis, and we need bold measures to get it back on track. There's no way
1: to win people over?
2: Well, we cannot restore transit until we get people riding the system. And so we need to use every mechanism we can to get people back onto the system. Number one approach is affordability. Clearly at a Buck a Ride, a lot more people are going to consider transit a viable option or consider it a useful option. But I want to come back. Reliability, I agree, is the number one issue, but there's only so much we can do on reliability in the short term.
1: Chatting right now with one of the mayoral candidates, Neil Saravanamutu, who's joining me in studio. I want to go back to the waste at City Hall. And I know you want to go line by line and department by department, but can you just point to areas beyond speed bumps or speed humps, bigger projects where you're looking at them and thinking, this is wrong. The city of Ottawa is failing residents. Can you point some of those out?
2: Sure. Okay. Well, I mean, let's look at what's happening on Scott Street right now. Okay. Scott Street, we redid this road a year ago, and suddenly we're digging it up a second time. So it's the road is closed right now, right? And we had just finished it, and now we're redoing it all over again. This sort of this is happening far more often than we care to admit. You see it all over the city. Finley Creek has been a chronic case of this. So that's an example of where poor planning has meant that we are spending much more than we need to because we're doing the work over again. Another example that I often point to is that you think about these sewer repairs that we need to do. Okay. When we need to, you think about those roads that get dug up and the sewer gets taken out and gets reinstalled and the whole road gets repaved. People would be flabbergasted to find out how much that costs. And I'm going to tell you, it costs for 1 kilometer of road to do that. It's about $10 million. Okay. So I want that to sink in. $10 million to do 1 kilometer of road. And every road in Ottawa has got a sewer underneath it. They're all going to have to be replaced at some point. Usually they last about 75 years, right? And we've got many roads in Ottawa that have been around for longer than 75 years and have not had that sewer replaced. And when I look at how much we're spending, $10 million a kilometer, and then I look at what other cities are paying, many other cities across Canada are paying significantly less per kilometer. So this is the area where we need to be able to open up the books, see how the city is spending our money, and identify where there's overspending happening. Now, City Hall itself is not going to reveal this. It's got no interest in that. But members of the public, it's our money. We care about this. And there's a lot of people that I know that would take the time to poke around the city books if they're given the opportunity.
1: You mentioned sewer infrastructure. What is your plan to prioritize sewer upgrades in the West End?
2: Yeah, well, listen, this is a key point. And it's really unfortunate what happened on Canada Day. And in fact, since then, too. If you look at an area like Crystal Beach, where there was very serious flooding. Now, the unfortunate thing is that 10 years ago, the city came up with a study that said Crystal Beach is an area at risk for exactly this sort of thing happening. And yet they chose to do nothing about it. They knew that those sewers needed to be replaced, needed to be upgraded, but chose to do nothing about it. Instead, what did we do? We put $400 million or more into Lansdowne. Now we're talking about putting $600 million into this place called Taywin, which is a new proposed development in the southeast of the city, where city planners said was a terrible place to build houses in the first place. And yet we're going ahead and doing that. So it's about priorities. We need to fix what we have first before we start investing in these vanity projects like Lansdowne.
1: If you are elected mayor, should voters be prepared for a tax increase on property taxes?
2: So look, we need to open up the book so we can see exactly what's going on. I think that there's significant overspending. And so it's frankly impossible to say what a tax number would be because we just haven't got clarity into how much overspending is currently taking place. But people will talk about, is it going to be a 2% tax increase or a 3% tax increase?
1: 3%, 4%,
2: yeah,
1: 5%.
2: Exactly.
1: People want to know because they're broke.
2: Well, right. But I would much rather concentrate on the 100%. The 100% that we currently have. None of the other candidates are talking about that. We need to say that, do we need to spend 100% of what we're spending? I suspect that if we look at it line by line, we're going to find that there's significant areas that we just are spending for no good reason anymore. And so whether a tax increase is inevitable is not something that I agree with, not something I can agree to right now.
1: You're not willing to ballpark it.
2: Well, no, it's impossible to. I need to see the book. Look, I'm an economist. I'm used to being in the books. I'm used to getting deep into the numbers. And until I can do that, we can't talk about it. But what I can say is that I'm a taxpayer too. I don't like paying taxes. And I find that I pay way more city taxes than I feel I get in return in services. So I want to make sure that taxes are absolutely as low as they can be and that everyone feels that they're actually getting value for money.
1: I just want to go back to the line by line budget review though, because, the current mayor said he was doing that back in 2022.
2: Yeah, he said that, but I went and looked at what they were reporting, and there's one table that just lists a number of things that said, and it's basically, trust me, these are savings. Now, but what I would say is that, okay, if there's savings, and I know this from having done this in the federal government many times, the savings exercise is that when there's real savings, what happens is they go from a department, and then they go back to the central budget, right? And they get reallocated out to the highest priorities. In this case, that never happened. It was just departments saying, oh yeah, we saved some money, and here's the number, and hope you believe
1: us. So it was an optics thing?
2: Well, that's what it was, an optics thing until more evidence is provided. The one area that we know for sure that was cut was $10 million in bus operations as part of New Ways to Bus. That's the only real cut that took place.
1: Do you think we're ready for the commute in September?
2: No. I think September. I'm worried about September. We've heard from Rick Leary. We've heard from the mayor that everything is going to be fine. I don't believe that. I appreciate the efforts that city council and city staff have been going through in recent days. I mean, we should have been doing this months ago, of course. But I think September is going to be a nightmare.
1: Okay, I'll conclude here with a similar question that I posed to one of your competitors yesterday, Alex Lawson. You've never held office before. You're an economist. You've worked behind the scenes. You're asking for a lot of trust. You're asking for a pretty big job.
2: Yeah.
1: How can people trust you? How can they be convinced that you're ready for this job?
2: Yeah. Well, listen, that's a very fair question. And what I say is that I've got a lot of experience in the public sector that translate directly into bringing about the changes that we need at City Hall. Because that's what we're talking about. We're talking about a City Hall that is, quite frankly, not working, doesn't appear to always be working in the best interests of its residents. And so the question becomes, how do you get City Hall to do that? Now, we saw Larry O'Brien when he came in, what was it, 2006, and really struggled with understanding how things work in the public sector and how to actually make change happen. I spent many years in the public sector. I was on the other side of the equation. Like, I know how things work, and I know how to get the change we need. So that's what I would say. That's the pitch that I would give to the listeners today. Really, we've got some serious financial challenges coming ahead at the City of Ottawa. We need someone that understands the finances and is willing to look at them and take the hard decisions necessary. But most importantly, bring the public into these discussions so that people can understand what's going on, and we can all make informed decisions about how we want to move forward.
1: We kept you in the studio for a while. Thank you for being generous with your time. Appreciate it.
2: Thank you. My pleasure.
1: Neil Saravanamuttu, one of the mayoral candidates, joining me in studio. The time is 3:23. I want to let you know we're keeping eyes right now on Washington, D.C. to see what is developing this afternoon. And we're also watching to see if we'll hear from Premier Doug Ford on how the trade negotiations are going down right now. Time saver traffic and weather with Ryan Knoll.
15: Thanks, Christy. Cloudy out there. 23 degrees. Feels like 25 with the humidity. 30% chance of showers this evening. Low of 11 overnight. Sunny tomorrow, a high of 25, feeling like 28. Sunny Saturday, a high of 27. We are expecting rain in the evening. That will persist through Sunday, a high of 22 degrees. It's time to say yes to more. Just say CAA. 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Taking a look at the roads now. Slow moving west on the Queensway between Bronson and Pinecrest. Eastbound side backed up from about Maitland to Bronson, maybe about Woodruff to Bronson. Also, a bit of congestion around St. Laurent, 174 East. Moderate to heavy delay between the Split and Montreal roads. Slow moving both ways on the Chaudière Air Crossing and the McDonald Cartier Bridge. The Alexandra backed up heading toward Ottawa and Island Park. Slow moving starting from around Helena Street leading up to the Champlain Bridge. There is a collision on the Vanier Parkway heading southbound just before Donald, really slowing things down around there. Employee pricing is back at Eastern Ontario's largest dealer, Barrhaven Ford, offering the most selection while saving thousands, only at barhavenford.com. With weather and traffic, I'm Ryan Knoll.
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1: Tons of reaction on the text board this afternoon to Neil Saravanamutu, but also to the mayoral candidate interviews that we did this week. And it was a pleasure, I have to say, to sit down with all four of the candidates, three of them in studio. We're going to do more of this. We are going to continue as we get closer to the fall. I really enjoy it. Honestly, you know me, I would do 4 hours of this a day because I do love to hear what is going on as we get closer to that election. Right now, 3:28, and we'll get back to our question of the day.
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1: We are watching and we are waiting for more developments from Washington, D.C. to see what's happening in terms of trade negotiations. It has been a very busy afternoon in terms of the Canada and U.S. negotiators who are still waiting to sign something. We have a couple of days now. The extension has bought us more time, but it doesn't look like everyone's happy with what is on the table. And I'll go back to this clip from Manitoba's Premier Wab Kanoo earlier today, where he shared his thoughts on the latest negotiations and the fact that apparently the Prime Minister was asking the Premiers to put American booze back on the shelves.
12: What I would say to Canadians is leave it there. If we put the booze back on the shelves, don't buy it. Let it sit on the shelf where the liquor mart employees will be putting it and buy the Canadian stuff instead. We've done an amazing job sticking together in the face of Donald Trump's tariff threats, and I think we should continue to do that.
1: 3:29, and we have breaking news this hour. Dominic LeBlanc, who is the Canada-U.S. Trade Minister, is speaking live right now, providing an update on what is happening. Let's tune in.
13: How large is the gap, Minister? How large is
14: the gap between the two sides, Minister?
22: Okay, so again, that was Canada-U.S. Trade Minister Dominic LeBlanc after leaving.
1: Can we roll it back a little bit and hopefully we can catch a bit of what he had to say? He apparently said, we will stay here and work until we have a deal that is in the best interest of Canada. Manitoba's Premier is saying we should stay and we should fight, that Trump is very weak. We're coming up to the news with Chris Holsky. How's this? We'll hit the pause button for now. Chris Holsky will give you the 3:30 news, and when we come back, we'll play a little bit of what Dominic LeBlanc had to say. Stay with us.
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28: Good afternoon, I'm Chris Holsky. There is a slight chance of showers this afternoon. Right now, 23 degrees. Your full forecast coming up. First, your top stories. Top Canadian and U.S. trade officials gathered to meet again in Washington as work continues on an agreement which could avert new American tariffs on a suite of Canadian goods. That meeting has just wrapped up. We are waiting to hear what Dominic LeBlanc had to say, Canada's U.S. trade minister. That's coming up on Ottawa Now very shortly. U.S. media have been reporting the trade agreement, at least as proposed, includes a lowering of sectoral tariffs on steel and aluminum from 50% to 25%. Manitoba Premier Wab Kanoo promoting an independent strategy if American alcohol returns to liquor store shelves.
12: When we put the American booze back on the liquor mart shelves, Canadians leave it there.
28: This was one of a few eyebrow-raising statements from Kanoo while speaking with reporters today. He said the Prime Minister was one step shy of begging when he made a request for U.S. liquor to be sold again in all provinces. Kanoo also mockingly mimicked Donald Trump's speech patterns and passively called on U.S. Congress members to grow backbones. Ontario students will soon return to school, but a new contract for their teachers and education workers may be far off as substantive bargaining has not even started. Current education contracts are set to expire at the end of the month, but negotiations for a new deal stalled before they even really began. Some unions want talks to continue on issues everyone agrees are central, but Education Minister Paul Calandra says the split on what is central and what is local needs to be dealt with first.
7: I mean, you wouldn't put a puzzle together with half of the pieces in another box, right? You can't negotiate wages. You can't negotiate classroom sizes if you don't know exactly what you're negotiating centrally and what you're negotiating locally.
28: Ontario Secondary School Teachers Federation President Martha Haradaway says the government is trying to further centralize talks, moving issues such as transfer, layoff, and recall language away from local tables. Here is what Canada-U.S. Trade Minister Dominic LeBlanc has had to say. Have a transcript here. You'll hear his own voice say these words on Ottawa Now coming up shortly. LeBlanc said as he exited, quote, "We continue to do the important work Canadians expect us to do. We had a long, detailed meeting with Ambassador Greer and his colleagues. You may notice Madame Charette remains in the building to continue that work. Canadians expect us to get a deal that's in the economic interest of Canada and Canadian workers. We are very close. We continue to make progress, and we are going to stay here and do the work that's necessary until we get to that point." LeBlanc, you'll notice, made reference to Canada's chief negotiator still being inside the building to continue her work. Finally, a late-night window for paratransit getting close to entering a testing phase. A city memo was sent this morning about the launch of a pilot project September 4th, which will see paratransit service extended until 2 a.m. on Friday and Saturday nights. This will match new service hours on O-Train Line 1. Standard paratransit booking procedures still apply. Sign up now for our morning and evening CTV News Ottawa newsletters. 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Ryan Knowles is in the CTV Weather Center.
15: Thanks, Chris. Partly cloudy tonight. Slight chance of showers down to a low of 11 degrees overnight. Sunny tomorrow, high of 25. It'll feel like 28 with the humidity. Sunny on Saturday, a high of 27, though we are expecting rain in the evening. That will persist through Sunday as well, a high of 22 degrees. Taking a look at the roads now, slow moving west on the Queensway around Nicholas, and then from Bronson to Pinecrest, eastbound side, slow between Woodruff and Parkdale, and then from Riverside to Innes, there's a moderate to heavy delay. 174 east backed up between the Split and Montreal Road. McDonald Cartier Bridge and the Chaudière Crossing seeing some heavy congestion heading both ways. Alexandra backed up heading toward Ottawa. The Portage and the Champlain slow moving heading toward Quebec. Also collisions on the Vanier Parkway southbound just before Donald Street, Leitrim west of Ramseyville Road as well. Get 20 or 30,000 points at Shoppers Drug Mart, a $20 or $30 value. 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This Friday to Sunday, conditions and app. With weather and traffic, I'm Ryan Knowles.
28: 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I'm Chris Holsky. 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
1: Welcome back to Ottawa Now. The time is 3:36, and as I was mentioning ahead of the newscast moments ago, we heard from the minister responsible for Canada-U.S. trade, Dominic LeBlanc, who is back down in Washington again, just trying to iron out those final details in trade negotiations. They're trying to finalize a trade deal ahead of the new deadline set by the American president. Here's what he had to say.
33: So, we continue to do the important work that Canadians expect us to do. We had a long, detailed meeting with Ambassador Greer and his colleagues. You may notice Madame Charette remains in the building to continue that work. Canadians expect us to get a deal that's in the economic interest of Canada and Canadian workers. We're very close. We continue to make progress. And we're going to stay here and do the work that's necessary until we get to that point. Alors, en français, so on vient French, de conclure une longue...
2: We've just concluded a long and important discussion with Mr. Greer and his colleagues, and you've noted that Madame Charette has remade inside the building to continue that work. We arrived here to continue to advance an agreement in the interests of Canadian workers and Canadian economy, and we're encouraged because we continue to progress. However, we'll remain here and work until we have all the details of an agreement that is in the interests of Canada.
1: And I think that's it. That's all we got. Dominic LeBlanc, back down in Washington, D.C. He's responsible for Canada-U.S. trade. He was speaking to the press there, though not saying too much, pretty light on details after yet another meeting with Jameson Greer, his American counterpart. We do know that all Canadian provinces have been asked by the federal government to restock American liquor. Some of them have said they have agreed. Others, like Manitoba, say they're not so happy about it. But clearly the deal is not done yet. There are some remaining details that have to be figured out, and we'll continue to follow that as the day marches on. Right now, 3:39.

0: Candidates in the municipal election have until 2 p.m. on Friday to file or withdraw in the upcoming election. With their last-minute predictions and their thoughts on everything that we've heard this week in terms of the mayoral candidates, we've got our Thursday reality check panel.
1: Yeah, I mean, I guess you couldn't have called it bad ways to bust.
2: Clearly the behavior's not changed.
3: Actions need to be taken.
1: That's what it's about.
3: Not so much frequency. Check it out. It's reliability.
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0: My favorite part of the week, where we have three former city councilors joining us, Maria McCray, Keith Eglie, and Christine Ledman. They've done the job before, and now they can commentate from the sidelines. Good afternoon, everyone. Happy Thursday.
5: Good afternoon.
0: Christine, I'll let you kick us off today. With this nomination deadline almost upon us, I'm wondering how many people are going to go without competition. Do you think anybody is going to be acclaimed?
5: I believe so. Because one councillor in the rural area is only in the role for the last year and a half or so. So, I mean, she hasn't really put out a full term. So I think that's an opportunity that, you know, give her a chance to prove herself. I mean, she hasn't had a full term. And I would have to say, too, with out in the Nepean area, you know, a representation has been very strong from a candidate where representation was weak over the last few years. So I think there is an opportunity that could be another position that's acclaimed as well. I wouldn't be surprised. So I would say two. I would think that two, but there might be someone show up. You never know.
0: Okay. You know, of course, there still is a little bit of time. No, not a ton of time, Maria. What's your sense of it?
6: I agree with Christine about the Osgood Ward for sure, that councillor has barely been there 2 years, and certainly it would make no sense necessarily for someone to put their name forward just to put their name forward.
0: For Isabel Skalski you're talking about.
6: Yes, Councillor Skalski. I have to say, though, from a bigger picture point of view, not specific to any one councillor in the area, it's very disappointing to hear that there's such apathy. And I've been reading about apathy, not just in Ottawa, but the entire province, it sounds like. There's actually a township that may have a mayor that doesn't even have a candidate sitting in the seat. Right. So it's not just here. So the question is, what do we need to do to get more people coming forward? I think term limits are something that would have more people come forward because there'd be certainty you'd have a chance to win your job. Right now, I think it's 7 to 9% if you're running against an incumbent could actually win. Maybe we have to reduce the number of wards and increase the size of the wards and maybe increase the pay. I don't know what it is, but we have to say Ottawa is a very educated city. There's a lot of retired public servants that may have a lot to give. Why are people not putting their names forward?
0: Keith Eglie, I look at the story we just posted a couple of days ago that in 21 Eastern Ontario municipalities, there is only one candidate registered to run for mayor or Reeve, which is really sad.
7: 100%. And I'm going to be the voice of doom and gloom here, I think. I think you're going to see all four acclaimed. And again, I've said this before, it's not a dig at any of the incumbents. They've done what they're supposed to. They've registered. As to what the answer is, I don't know, but it concerns me deeply. You know, that we have a city of over 1 million people and we can't find four individuals willing to put their names forward, to run, you know, have democracy as it should be. It's a contest. It's a debate. It's a discussion. We're not going to have that in the four wards.
0: So that's River Ward, College Ward, Osgood, and Rideau Jock.
7: And again, yeah. I say it's not a dig at the incumbents. I think it's actually good for incumbents to have challengers. It keeps them sharp. It gets them back out into the community. They have those discussions. They rejuvenate their ideas. They get new ideas. So I just think it's bad for everybody.
0: Yeah, seeing this, Maria McCray, do you ever get that sudden desire to get back into city politics again? Like, oh, you know, maybe I'll toss my hat into the ring.
6: You know, there's parts of the job, of course, I miss. And for
0: no
6: me,
0: one
6: the
0: there.
6: Number one thing
0: no
6: I
0: one
6: miss,
0: running.
6: The thing I miss the most is the advocacy for the community, where you can actually bring your strong voice to City Hall and advocate on behalf of people, especially vulnerable people. But I also miss not getting to be able to mix it up. get my elbows up a little bit in the ring, because I look at what's happening down at City Hall some days and I think there's so many questions I'd be asking, so many things I'd want to say, but I think these jobs have limits. And I spent 3 terms. It was wonderful. I left on my own terms. We built so many amazing things. I can't say enough about how great the experience was, but I wasn't there for a job for life. I wasn't talking about a pension constantly. And if people want a job for life with a pension, then apply to be someone that works in the administration.
0: Candidate registrations can change basically up until the final hour. Keith Aglaie, any thought of returning to city politics, because there are 4 wards where there are no registered challengers?
7: Well, before I go there, I just want to go on the record. I will sign Maria's nomination papers if she wants me to.
0: Whoa, are we breaking news on Ottawa Now?
7: Without question. it disturbs me. Since I left politics, I've been very involved in the not-for-profit world. I'm happy with where I am right now, and I have to say I'm happy with my former ward. We have 3 people running against the incumbent. Of the 3, I think there's 2 really significant challengers that are putting the effort in. They're knocking on the doors. They're putting up policy pieces. So I think I don't know who's going to win, and I'm certainly not endorsing anyone, but it will be a real election. There will be an exchange of ideas. There will be debates. So for my little part of Ottawa, I'm comfortable that we're going to have a robust election.
0: Okay, we'll take a very quick pause right now amid all the developing news trade-wise. We do have to hit our time saver, traffic and weather, but when we come back, we'll talk about all of the mayoral candidates, their plan for transit, and the City of Ottawa's plan to get traffic moving this fall. Brian Knowles.
4: Thanks, Christy Cameron. Cloudy skies out there. Well, partly cloudy, 23 degrees, feels like 25. Slight chance of rain this evening, low of 11 overnight. Sunny tomorrow, up to a high of 25, feeling like 28. Sunny Saturday, a high of 27, though we are expecting rain in the evening. That will persist through Sunday, high of 22 on Sunday. Taking a look at the roads now, slow moving west on the Queensway. Pretty much from Nicholas all the way to Pinecrest, eastbound side slow between Woodruff and Parkdale, moderate to heavy between Riverside and Ennis, 174 east, moderate to heavy delay between the Split and Montreal Road, slow moving heading toward Quebec on the McDonnell-Cartier Bridge, the Portage, and the Champlain, the Chaudière crossing backed up heading both ways. There are also collisions on Leitrim west of Ramseyville, Eagleson at Stonehaven Drive, Searville at Meadowbrook Road, and City Park Drive at Ogilvie. 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With weather and traffic, I'm Ryan Knowles.
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5: 3:48, welcome back to the show. All week long, we have been speaking with the mayoral candidates on this show, and I have to say, I have really enjoyed it. Today, we had Neil Saravanamutu in studio. He wants to bring riders back to OC Transpo with a buck a ride, a dollar to take the transit agency. Jeff Leeper, who wants to restore the cut bus routes on OC Transpo to undo some of the cuts that were made as part of new ways to bus. He's not promising to make it cheaper, but says reliability has to be the focus. And we also sat down with the incumbent, Mark Sutcliffe, the current mayor of Ottawa, who wants to drop the cost of adult passes to $95. That's interesting because that is a complete 180 from his previous stance, where in the past he was voting against freezing fares. Now he's saying that we need to get more riders on, and that part of this is relying on an upload of the LRT to the province of Ontario. Take a listen.
6: We have a commitment from the provincial government that it's going to happen. We're going to have to work hard to make it happen. It's not a done deal. And as the person who presented this to Doug Ford, to the finance minister, to the transportation minister, as the person who convinced them to make that promise last year, as the person who signed a deal with the transportation minister in May of this year, I'm the one person who can bring this across the finish line. We need this upload.
5: So there's the current mayor of Ottawa talking about the transit plan. And for the sake of fairness, I should mention we had Alex Lawson on as well. And he was unveiling his transit plan, which was in part a temporary network of express buses to support the LRT for as long as necessary. Maria McCrae, how are you feeling about all of these different platforms? What stands out to you?
7: Exhaustion is what I'm feeling. It just seems like the gift that keeps on giving. I think that Mayor Sutcliffe is smart to have reversed his opinion about lowering the pass. And I'm going to give him a pass on that, because I think that a good leader actually comes back and says, I have more information. I've changed my mind. I have no problem with that. But I'm not sure how this is all going to land, because we still have people that believe the bus is unreliable. And the other thing is I worry about is what's going to happen with LRT. So we talk about the current network right now, but we still have that huge cost looming in the back of our mind. So I do believe the province will upload, but I think we have to wait and see where the money lands as well. It's kind of hard to talk in these abstract terms.
5: I think it's a huge thing to hang your hat on, Keith Eglai, when you're trying to forecast ridership, when you're trying to build a budget. This promise that we've heard over and over since March of 2025, but has never been delivered.
8: Yeah, I have to agree with Maria, though. I think a good leader sees the landscape, and if they see that something has changed, they're prepared to pivot. They're prepared to adjust. So I've got to give Mark for that. This provincial government has a bit of a history, though. You got to keep poking and prodding to push them. They make promises, they say things, and then there's a lull. And you've got to push through to get them to follow through on what they've said. They've been very consistent that they will do the upload. I don't know if it's the devil's in the details or what's going on, but I think it will happen. I don't know the timeline on that, but very quickly, I think the nature of this election is also changing. I know people have been talking about transit, but after the storms on Canada Day and shortly thereafter, I think people at the door are going to be asking about infrastructure. I think that is, we're going to see as it gets close to the election, that's going to be the issue. When's it going to happen? How are you going to pay for it? And how are you going to make my house safe against extreme weather?
5: Yeah.

0: I'm not sure if he heard any of my interviews, but I did put that to the mayor, and he said, I'll do whatever it takes. Christine Lesman, I'm not asking for an endorsement, but are there any winning ideas on the table here, do you think, when it comes to transit?
1: Well, I mean, that's a hard one to call. I find it really difficult when you can drop the prices and you can give it for a dollar a ride, but if the bus doesn't come or if the LRT is not there, it doesn't matter how much it costs, so, or how low it is. So I think that the reliability issue is the real sticking point for transit. And I think that there needs to be a stable plan that says, you know, the LRT is, you know, we have to focus on getting that fixed. But in the interim, we need to, you know, bolster the rest of the transit so that we are able to support the riders who need the buses. And that in particular, when you talk about university students, students who are going to school who need to have the buses to get them there, you know, people who are going to work. And you need to have that system working for them. And yes, it's nice to have cheaper transit, but again, if the transit isn't reliable, it doesn't matter how much you drop the price. People will then ultimately look for alternative means, and that'll mean taking their car or students getting driven to school, et cetera, et cetera. And that just clogs up the roads more and more. So I think that, and, you know, uplifting to the province, that's, I don't see that as a short-term goal. Yes, it can be a long-term goal. Because as Keith has said, you know, province is, you know, it's a vague thing there. We don't know. And, you know, they haven't been that friendly to Ottawa either. So it's a matter of getting a plan in place that people at least can hang their hat on and wait and see if it does work out for them. I just reliability is the big thing.
0: I do want to go back to what you mentioned, Keith Aglai, the plan to upgrade the sewer systems or to deal with the flooded homes and basements in the west end of Ottawa. I put that to the incumbent, Mark Sutcliffe, on the show. I said, what is your plan to invest in this? How can you fix this? How can you reassure people that have gone through this, not just once now, but twice and some of them three times? Here's how he responded.
2: In some cases, it might be making the pipes bigger. In some cases, it might be other solutions. I'm not going to guess what the solutions are. I'm going to rely on the engineers at the City of Ottawa who are going to do a complete assessment. But whatever it takes to prevent these events from happening in the future, we'll make the investments required to do it.
0: I did press him on that, Keith Aglai, because like you, I agree that sewers have now become a very urgent infrastructure issue. What did you think of that response?
3: Well, I think he's pointed in the right direction. You know, but we all know this is going to be very expensive. So I think we want to hear from the candidates how they intend to fund this. Do they intend to increase taxes? Or as Marie and I have said repeatedly on this show, are they prepared
0: to levy
3: an infrastructure levy for a fixed period of time?
0: Yeah.
3: For a fixed purpose. We need to hear that. I think we need to hear that. Otherwise it's just, well, we're going to fix it. Okay. But how are you going to fix it? And where are you going to get the dollars? Because this is not going to be cheap.
0: I asked him, Maria McCrae, would you consider a levy? He didn't bite.
4: Well, maybe he needs his engineering report. So here's what I would do if I were mayor. I would do three things right away. Number one, I would order a universal program review across the entire corporation and make sure that we are getting as much savings out of the place as we can. And if there's things that are nice to have in the future that we can delay them, maybe scrap some things that we don't need. We are not a policy government. We are a service delivery government. Second, I would look at the special levy for a fixed amount of time, and I would do that after I got the engineering reports, because if we talk to the staff at the city that look at all this infrastructure all the time, they tell us constantly it's going to cost more to fix in the future. So ask ourselves, if we own a house and we have a roof, is it going to cost more to fix that roof 5 years down the road, 10 years down the road? And we all know the answer. So we need someone to tell us where the money's coming from, but then they have to do the repairs.
0: Yeah. I mean, on the subject of infrastructure as a whole, Christine Ledman, Sutcliffe was saying that spending needs to increase further in the next term of council. He said there are plans to boost it, but if reelected, he would look at whatever options are necessary to go further. Your take on that?
1: Oh, for infrastructure work, I find that the city lags so much in infrastructure. You have areas that are quite old. that are still sitting there with poor infrastructure. And if we're going to be looking at the type of development and push that we see for housing and, you know, developments, that goes on our system. So I don't think that we can sit around and wait, you know, for that. I think he really needs to put his foot on the gas. And I think that a capital levy be short term, as Maria and Keith have pointed out. I mean, that was done in the past and it was successful and other mayors have done it. I mean, you have to bite the bullet now. I think that you can't wait. You just have to get moving.
0: Okay, I've got a minute and a half, so I quickly want to whip around here if I can. The city of Ottawa is going to let churches and other places of worship rent out parking spaces this fall to try and help with the parking situation downtown. Keith Eglai, does downtown Ottawa have a parking problem?
3: Yes, and let's just do it.
0: Maria McRae.
4: Win, win, win. The churches get some revenue, people get to park, and the city does not have to go build more parking.
0: Yeah, I think it's a great idea, Christine Ledman. My question is just, you know, how many places actually have ample parking spots? How much is this actually going to generate in terms of parking?
1: Well, there are actually quite a few areas in the downtown core that have, you know, churches have a lot of parking. And I think this is a win-win, as Maria said. Churches certainly need the revenues and people need the space.
0: I love hearing from all of you. Thank you so much for making the time. That's your Thursday Reality Check panel with Maria McRae, Keith Eglai, and Christine Ledman. Your news coming up in 30 seconds.
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11: Good afternoon. I'm Chris Holsky. There is a small chance of showers early this evening. Right now, 23 degrees. Your full forecast coming up. First, your top stories. The federal Canada-U.S. trade minister says the countries are close to finalizing a new trade deal. Dominic LeBlanc, as he exited an hours-long meeting with top U.S. officials in Washington.
12: We continue to do the important work that Canadians expect us to do. We had a long, detailed meeting with Ambassador Greer and his colleagues.
11: The Carney government has remained tight-lipped about the contents of the proposed deal. U.S. media have been reporting it includes a lowering of sectoral tariffs on steel and aluminum from 50% to 25%. Manitoba Premier Wab Kanu is painting a picture of Prime Minister Carney's request for provinces to put U.S. booze back on shelves.
13: I wouldn't say that he was begging us, but what is a step before begging?
11: Kanu suggested when U.S. alcohol returns, Canadians should leave it there. He says his province has not agreed to the request at this time. We are one day away from the deadline to file to run in Ontario municipal elections. Our conversations with key Ottawa mayoral candidates continued with Neil Saravanamutu this afternoon. He has campaigned on removing developer money from city politics. Saravanamutu tells CFRA's Ottawa Now with Christy Cameron. He believes the current culture at City Hall is one of complacency.
14: We do things because that's the way we did them last year. There needs to be a major cultural shakeup at City Hall. And that's why we need an outsider like me to come in and do that. Someone that actually understands how public administrations work and can get the sort of change we need out of City Hall.
11: Saravanamutu has worked as an economist in the public sector. He argues City Hall budget reviews promised by Mark Sutcliffe in 2022 were not substantial. Ontario education contracts are set to expire at the end of the month as negotiations have stalled. Disagreements on which issues should be bargained centrally and which should be local have been a roadblock. Ontario Secondary School Teachers Federation President Martha Hradaway says the government is trying to further centralize talks, moving issues such as transfer, layoff, and recall language away from local tables.
10: What we are seeing is this government take a position that they want to move almost all matters to the central table, therefore eliminating the ability for locals to, deal with local issues with their local employer.
11: The central-local split issue has been referred to the Ontario Labour Relations Board. Most kids go back to school in less than 2 weeks. It's a new way to join the conversation. Have your say with the CFRA talkback button on the iHeartRadio app. He's not going back to school, but he still has monthly nightmares about it. Ryan Knowles is in the CTV Weather Center.
15: That's weird. I actually do have dreams about being in high school all the time. Thanks, Chris. Partly cloudy out there. 23 degrees, feels like 25 with the humidity. 30% chance of showers this evening, low of 11 overnight. Sunny tomorrow, high of 25. It'll feel like 28. Sunny Saturday, high of 27. But we are expecting rain in the evening. That will persist through Sunday. Maybe clearing up Sunday evening, high of 22 then. 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Taking a look at the roads now, slow moving west on the Queensway from Nicholas all the way till about Pinecrest. Eastbound side slow between Woodruff and Parkdale and between Riverside to Innes. 174 east, moderate to heavy delay between the Split and Montreal Road. Some congestion heading both ways on the McDonald-Cartier Bridge. Slow moving both ways on the Chaudière crossing. Island Park backed up starting from around Byron Avenue leading up to the Champlain Bridge. There are also collisions on Montreal Road at Shefford Road. Really slowing things down around there. I'm seeing another on McRae Avenue at Scott Street, also on Eagleson at Stonehaven Drive, City Park Drive at Ogilvie. 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With weather and traffic, I'm Ryan Knowles.
11: 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I'm Chris Holsky. Your question of the day response is next on CFRA's Ottawa Now with Christy Cameron.
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0: 407, welcome back to the show. It's a mix of sun and cloud right now in downtown Ottawa. Apparently later on tonight, it is going to cool down to just 11 degrees. We've got a 30% chance of showers, but the weekend looks nice. Sunny and 25 tomorrow as we head into Saturday, 27 and full sunshine, down to just 22 and rain on Sunday. Let's get back to our main topic. You can call in anytime at 613-521-8255. We're talking about Canadian and American officials that are hunkered down in Washington working on finalizing a trade deal.
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0: We can tell you that the Canadian provinces have been asked to restock American liquor. This comes as both sides are trying to hammer out a trade deal in Washington. The Premier of Newfoundland and Labrador says provinces have agreed to that decision, but earlier today, a couple hours ago, we played for you a very worked up Wab Kanu, the Premier of Manitoba, who told Canadians if it does go back on the shelves, don't buy it.
26: What I would say to Canadians is leave it there. If we put the booze back on the shelves, don't buy it. Let it sit on the shelf where the Liquor Mart employees will be putting it and buy the Canadian stuff instead. We've done an amazing job sticking together in the face of Donald Trump's tariff threats, and I think we should continue to do that.
0: He continued to emphasize that Canadians need to send a message, but he also had some harsh words for the American president.
26: President Trump is the reason we're all paying so much at the gas pump right now because of his misguided war in Iran. And I could go on and on and on about the Epstein files, and you know that I will. But realistically, this is a situation that we're in as Canadians, so we still have agency. We can still make the choice. We can still say Crown Royal is better than Jack Daniels.
0: We also just heard about 30 minutes ago from Dominic LeBlanc, the Canada-U.S. trade minister, who just emerged from a meeting with his American counterpart, Representative Jameson Greer. He said they are very close to finalizing a deal. This comes after weeks of intense trade talks. He said we continue to make progress and they're going to stay there till they get it done. Joining us right now, we have Lisa Raitt on the line, former Conservative cabinet minister and also a member of the Advisory Committee on Canada-U.S. Economic Relations. Thank you so much for taking the time this afternoon.
27: Oh, it's great to be here, Chrissy.
0: Well, I want to be clear. The deal obviously hasn't been signed yet. Nothing has been finalized, but it seems pretty clear to me that getting rid of the tariffs entirely is off the table. How do you feel about that?
27: I think that was apparent from the beginning. I mean, the President of the United States made it exceedingly clear when he was first sworn in that the world order was going to change on his watch, and that as far as he was concerned, any country who wanted to trade into the United States was going to have to pay an admission price, a tariff. And he went about making all these changes around the world and getting various deals, and now it's time for Canada's turn to get the tariff. You know, lots of people have said for many, many months that only zero tariffs is acceptable. I just never saw it that way. I understand the concept that a zero tariff makes sense for us because of our relationship and our deals. But that was an administration that had a very singular notion when it came to trade. And I don't know how we could have ever negotiated around it.
0: You saw the writing on the wall here, but do you think a reduction in tariffs will be enough for the Canadian industries that are in danger, that are on edge?
27: That is the big question. And that's the hard part. Like, I don't have an idea of what the numbers are. You don't have an idea. I mean, I think I heard today that some of the sectors were actually consulted last night. I would expect that the last 48 hours going into 72 hours, that's exactly what the government has been trying to do. Get the premiers on side because they have to deliver on the booze bans. And as well, getting a good idea from the sectors as to what their red line is. What is the number that's going to really impede your ability to continue to have your business here in Canada? And fingers crossed, you can get to a number that satisfies the United States and as well makes it workable for Canada.
0: you do get the sense it's what's workable, how can we live with this, as opposed to how can we emerge victorious. At the same time, those were fighting words from Manitoba's premier. What did you make of that?
27: That was wild. I was sitting on the couch eating my lunch when I turned on the TV and I saw the press conference. And as a former politician, I have to applaud his candidness and his frankness. I mean, I don't think I would have ever had the ability to express myself in that kind of a way. And he gave some great sound bites. But, you know, for me, what I want to know coming out of that is he in agreement with the rest of the provinces that he will allow for the booze to go back on the shelves in Manitoba? Because I do think that's a prerequisite for any kind of overall deal with the United States. And when I say overall deal, I really want to make sure that I emphasize this was about making sure that those Section 338 tariffs did not attach to the various sectors that had been set out by the United States in a very comprehensive and intelligent way, by the way. It would have been extremely devastating for the economies of Ontario, Quebec, and British Columbia in particular, with a loss of like 100,000 jobs across the country. So getting a deal to forestall that is very much the priority of the government.
0: I'll ask you, do you believe American booze should go back on the shelves?
27: In order to keep 338 tariffs away, absolutely. I have no quandary in that whatsoever. And I agree with what the premier said. Those who wish to purchase California wine and Kentucky bourbon will go ahead and do so. And those who want to buy Crown Royal and Niagara wine, they're going to do so as well.
0: How tricky is it to be in a leadership position right now, to be in that negotiating room, to be walking what feels like it's a tightrope?
27: Yeah. So it's fascinating because if you've been in these kinds of negotiations before, you'll know that one party walked away from the table declaring victory. That was the United States. The other party walked away and said, okay, we need a little bit more time to get all of our ducks in a row to finalize the paper. And that was Canada. As Canada goes back to the table, they're just going to be chipping away more and more and more from what the Americans thought was the deal 48 hours ago. And hopefully what they can point to is like Premier Canoe saying, we shouldn't be doing this at all, because that's the point they'll have to make. You know, we have a deal here, but I don't think I'm going to get this deal done unless we sweeten the pot with this. So they're trying to deal improve, is my guess, with the United States as we get closer and closer to the wire. Everyone has a role to play in this the last couple of days in terms of trying to put our best foot forward with the United States.
0: Lisa Raitt, it was a pleasure to have you on the show. Thank you for making the time.
27: My pleasure, Christy. Have a great day.
0: Former Conservative Cabinet Minister Lisa Raitt and a member of this Advisory Committee on Canada-U.S. Economic Relations. You can call in live at 613-521-8255. It's been a very busy afternoon in terms of Canada-U.S. trade negotiations. We did hear from the Trade Minister, Dominic LeBlanc, who spoke to reporters earlier. Not much of an update. This was around 3:30, and it's about 30 seconds. It's actually 29 seconds in length. He's talking to reporters. They're asking for an update on the lengthy meeting that he had with Jameson Greer this afternoon, and this is all he says. Okay, we don't have that clip in, apparently, but we did carry it live here on the show.
1: We continue to do the important work that Canadians expect us to do. We had a long, detailed meeting with Ambassador Greer and his colleagues. You may notice Madame Charette remains in the building to continue that work. Canadians expect us to get a deal that's in the economic interest of Canada and Canadian workers. We're very close. We continue to make progress. And we're going to stay here and do the work that's necessary until we get to that point.
0: Earlier in the show, I spoke with Joseph Steinberg, who's an economics professor at the University of Toronto. And I asked him what Canada should be putting on the table in terms of our negotiations.
5: All three of the retaliatory measures that the White House has complained about, the provincial alcohol embargoes, the tariffs on American automobiles, specifically American-only automobiles, as well as the way that we have chosen to allocate dairy import quotas. The White House has reasonable complaints on all three of those items. All giving up on all three of those things would actually be good for us. So it's kind of a win-win, in my view.
0: He continued by saying, even though this is a highly emotional time, that we shouldn't allow any of that emotion to factor into our negotiations.
5: Emotions are not a sound basis for making economic policy. We have every right to be angry. We do not have the right to let that anger dictate the policy choices that we make. Economic policies, trade policies should be made on the basis of strategy and logic and really nothing else.
0: And when the deal becomes public, he explained to our listeners what he'll be watching for.
5: Number one, I'm going to be looking for the numbers in terms of metals tariff relief. How, you know, low are the metals tariffs going to go for us below the headline 50% number that we're currently facing? Number two, I'm looking at the auto tariff. What is going to be the headline tariff on Canadian autos? You know, again, right now that's 25% minus a discount for American content. How low is that going to go? And finally, of course, you know, the president mentioned the Keystone XL pipeline. Mm-hmm. I'll be interested to see what's involved there.
0: We've been hearing from a lot of you on the text board this afternoon, and Mickey from Barrhaven just sent in a talk back. Let's hear it.
6: Hey, Christy, it's Mickey from Barrhaven. Yeah, I agree with Mr. Canoe. I'd say no thank you, Trump. I'd say pound sand, because you know what's going to happen when Kuzma comes up. He's going to be all over us like white on rice, and it's going to be just another disaster and another big fight. So I say we should just back down and just say screw you, Trump. Anyway, that's just my two cents.
0: We'll see how people vote, if they vote with their wallets and decide not to pay for the Kentucky bourbon or buy the California wine, because even if it's there, people don't have to buy it. We have another talk back here. No name on this one.
7: The U.S. trade deal should have been done last fall. Thanks to Doug Ford, it didn't get done. The negotiating team certainly doesn't know how to negotiate, and certainly not with an administration that is trying to make the United States better again. They want to get things done. They don't want to monkey around with meetings and everything else. So I blame our politicians, of course.
0: Lynn from Stittsville writes, unfortunately, Christy, if American liquor is returned to the shelves, people will slowly drift back to buying their favorite American brands, just as Canadians are slowly traveling more and often to the U.S. And what Trump signs is going to give him his way, or if it does give him his way, he is likely to demand more the next day. One more text here. And you can keep texting, by the way, later into the show. We'll keep the phone lines open. This person says, I agree with the Premier of Manitoba. Upon return to the shelves, let the booze snooze. Buy Canadian. Prominent shelf placement and enhanced signage for non-American products can go a long way. Ryan Knowles is standing by. And he's got time saver traffic and weather.
15: I do. Thank you, Christy.
0: He does.
15: Partly cloudy out there. It's kind of mostly cloudy here in the market right now. 23 degrees, feels like 25 with the humidity. 30% chance of showers this evening, low of 11 overnight. Sunny tomorrow, back up to a high of 25. It'll feel like 28 with the humidity. Sunny Saturday, a high of 27. We are expecting rain in the evening, though, and that will persist through Sunday, a high of 22 degrees. 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Taking a look at the roads now, slow moving west on the Queensway from about Catherine to Pinecrest. Eastbound side, slow from Woodruff to Parkdale. Also, some congestion from Riverside to Innes, 174 east, moderate to heavy between the Split and Montreal roads. Slow moving both ways on the McDonald-Cartier Bridge, even slower on the Chaudière crossing. Alexandra, heavy delay heading toward Ottawa and Island Park as usual, slow moving starting from around Island Park Crescent leading up to the Champlain Bridge. Collisions around the city, Montreal Road at Shefford, Sirville at Meadowbrook, McRae Avenue at Scott Street. With weather and traffic, I'm Ryan Knowles.
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29: 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Ahead tonight, a transport truck crosses the median on the 401 between Gananoque and Thousand Island, killing an oncoming driver. And the Red Blacks still looking for their first win of the year into Montreal tonight.
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0: There's a new treatment that is possible for melanoma, and it looks like it's making some pretty substantial progress. A recent late-stage trial from Merck and Moderna has been a success in personalized mRNA vaccines that are targeting melanoma in patients. In a news release that came out yesterday, the pharmaceutical companies were announcing this, and they said that the experimental treatment performed better than immunotherapy in reducing the recurrence of melanoma and also in restricting the spread of cancer to other parts of the body in patients that had previously had surgery for that type of cancer. The doctor joined the Vashi Capello show, the person behind all of this, defining the success and talking about where they want to take this.
35: Success here does not necessarily mean that the patients lived longer. That is measured with overall survival, which is still immature. So we don't actually know whether patients live longer. What success means for this trial is patients who received this vaccine, the disease relapsed later. The disease came back later. So there was an improvement in what we call relapse-free survival.
0: That's Dr. Bishal Giawali on the Vashi Capello show earlier today. Now, we don't have specific details about the data yet, but experts say what they're seeing so far is very promising. Dr. Giawali emphasized why it is so substantial.
35: The novelty with this particular trial was this vaccine. And, you know, unlike other vaccines, I just want to clarify that this is not a preventive vaccine, as in you use the vaccine and prevent. This is a therapeutic vaccine. This is used for treating cancer. And in terms of what actually it entails, this is pretty unique. And we call it personalized vaccine because it is not like a mass production vaccine. It has to be individualized for each patient separately.
0: The doctor went on to say it sounds pretty fantastical, almost like science fiction. Too good to be true, but he wants to see the numbers.
35: From, you know, real day-to-day clinical utility point of view, I think we still need to see the results. Like when they say positive, it is very, you know, marginal positive, or is it remarkable positive?
1: Right.
35: You know, how many extra patients are going to live longer, or are they going to get cured as a result of this? If it's, you know, not a big magnitude of benefit, or if it does not lead to survival improvement at the end, then it might just be excitement for no reason.
0: He says there is always going to be a challenge when it comes to new treatments like this. In this case, he's wondering about the logistics of it and the challenges that may be presenting to the patients. For example, if they want to get this sort of treatment, how would it actually be rolled out and delivered?
35: How much is this going to cost based on the stock market price reaction? I think, you know, this is going to cost a lot of money. And will the health systems be able to support that? And all those practical challenges still remain. So, you know, I'm very excited from a scientific point of view, but from everyday point of view, I still need to see more data.
0: 4:29 on the show. Stay tuned. We've got your newscast with Chris Holsky. Andy Pinsent joins us on the other side with the very latest on Canada and the U.S. and where the trade negotiations in Washington are taking us.
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5: Good afternoon. I'm Chris Holsky. There is a slight chance of showers early this evening. Right now, 23 degrees. Your full forecast coming up. First, your top stories. A progress report from Canada-U.S. Trade Minister Dominic LeBlanc in Washington. He spoke very briefly after meeting with top U.S. trade officials for several hours this afternoon.
6: Canadians expect us to get a deal that's in the economic interest of Canada and Canadian workers. We're very close. We continue to make progress. And we're going to stay here and do the work that's necessary until we get to that point.
5: Very little has leaked out north of the border in terms of what could be in this agreement. Some major U.S. outlets are reporting the potential deal includes a lowering of sectoral tariffs on Canadian steel and aluminum from 50% to 25%. Manitoba Premier Wab Kanyu promoting an independent strategy if American alcohol returns to liquor store shelves.
7: When we put the American booze back on the liquor mart shelves, Canadians leave it there.
5: This was one of a few eyebrow-raising statements from Kanyu while speaking with reporters today. He said the Prime Minister was one step shy of begging when he made a request for U.S. liquor to be sold again in all provinces. Kanyu also mockingly mimicked Donald Trump's speech patterns and passively called on U.S. Congress members to grow backbones. Ontario students will soon return to school, but a new contract for their teachers and education workers may be far off, as substantive bargaining has not even started. Current education contracts are set to expire at the end of the month, but negotiations for a new deal stalled before they even really began. Some unions want talks to continue on issues everyone agrees are central, but Education Minister Paul Calandra says the split on what is central and what is local needs to be dealt with first.
1: I mean, you wouldn't put a puzzle together with half of the pieces in another box, right? You can't negotiate wages, you can't negotiate classroom sizes if you don't know exactly what you're negotiating centrally and what you're negotiating locally.
5: Ontario's Secondary School Teachers Federation President Martha Haradaway says the government is trying to further centralize talks, moving issues such as transfer, layoff, and recall language away from local tables. An Ontario First Nation has been evacuated for the second time this summer. A sewage flood at Neshkandiga First Nation's only nursing station forced residents out just days after returning home from a wildfire evacuation. Chief Gary Crisis says families from his community are staying in crowded hotel rooms in Toronto and want to return home as soon as possible. A contractor damaged the septic system under a nursing station, and Crisis says the federal government should help address the situation. It's a new way to join the conversation. Have your say with the CFRA talkback button on the iHeartRadio app. Ryan Knowles is in the CTV Weather Center.
8: Thanks, Chris. Partly cloudy out there. Still 23 degrees. Feels like 25. 30% chance of showers this evening. Low of 11 overnight. Beautiful day in the forecast tomorrow. Sunny. High of 25. It'll feel like 28 with the humidity. Sunny again Saturday. A high of 27. Though we are expecting rain in the evening. Showers will continue through Sunday. High of 22 degrees. 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Taking a look at the roads now. Slow moving west on the Queensway from Catherine to Pinecrest. Eastbound side, slow from Greenbank to Parkdale and from Riverside to Innes. 174 east, heavy delay between the Split and Montreal Road. Slow moving on the McDonnell-Cartier Bridge and the Alexandra heading toward Ottawa. Chaudière Crossing, slow heading both ways. Island Park backed up, starting from Byron Avenue leading up to the Champlain Bridge. There's also a collision on Bronson just south of Carling, really slowing things down around there. Should mention as well the 416 southbound backed up around Robertson. There's been a collision at the Split. It's also slow around Roger Stevens Drive due to some ongoing road work. Needing an oil change or maintenance check? Drop into Mr. Lou Plus Tires. No appointment needed before you hit the road this summer. Mr. Lou Plus Tires, celebrating 50 years. With weather and traffic, I'm Ryan Knowles.
5: 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I'm Chris Holsky. 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
0: 437. Welcome back to the show. I regret to inform you, Carson Arthur is not making an appearance today. I know many of our lovely, faithful listeners who are avid gardeners look forward to Thursday, and so do I, but he had to cancel last minute. That being said, it is still summer. It is still growing season. I'm still harvesting in my backyard, and he will join us again next Thursday. Now, as for today, all eyes and ears are on Washington, D.C., because I think right now it's fair to say that a lot of Canadians are very hungry for information. They want to get a look at this potential trade deal between Canada and the U.S. Even though nothing has been finalized, it hasn't been inked, but it seems like our position right now is to minimize the amount of damage that our economy could be inflicted with these 50% tariffs that have been looming over us for weeks and weeks now have really scared a lot of Canadian industries. And knowing that today, apparently, we're inching closer, it's to the point now where the federal government has asked the Canadian provinces to restock American booze. It looks like something's coming, but we just don't know what it is, and we don't know how good it is for Canada. CFRA's Andy Vincent has been watching all of the action today. He joins me.
9: In honor of Carson Arthur is what you could say that the seeds are being planted towards a deal being done here by the Saturday deadline.
0: The anticipation is growing?
9: Actually,
0: that was a pun.
9: Yeah. No,
0: okay, you caught it. You just didn't like it.
9: I just got word that both of us are being asked to turn off our microphones. Okay. But anyway.
0: Our fears are being watered.
9: Terrible jokes. I'm not going to let you continue. No, you're right, right? So there's been, you know, a lot of reports saying we are inching closer to a deal. The prime minister hasn't said much publicly outside of a statement, you know, yesterday saying that we were getting closer and, you know, any potential deal would have both U.S. and Canada's interests in mind. That being said, Dominic LeBlanc, Canada's trade minister, is in Washington today, along with Canada's chief trade negotiator, Janice Charette. They're taking part in another meeting with U.S. Trade Representative Jamieson Greer. So they were also joined by Canada's ambassador to the U.S., Mark Wiseman, and the prime minister's chief of staff. So there's been discussion about this possible deal. Tariffs have been held off until Saturday, and there's word that we're making progress to avoid those tariffs. So this would allow some relief on sectoral tariffs, apparently, in, I guess, exchange for some other things. In terms of details, we'll get to some of that in a moment. But LeBlanc just came out. He emerged from these negotiations a short time ago. Didn't have much to say. He didn't answer any questions, but he did give a statement to the media. Here's what he had to say.
10: We continue to do the important work that Canadians expect us to do. We had a long, detailed meeting with Ambassador Greer and his colleagues. You may notice Madame Charette remains in the building to continue that work. Canadians expect us to get a deal that's in the economic interest of Canada and Canadian workers. We're very close. We continue to make progress. And we're going to stay here and do the work that's necessary until we get to that point.
9: So he says, essentially, they're very close, but, you know, no news, essentially, from what we've been hearing this morning. So in terms of what is being offered here, there's multiple reports out of the U.S. on this. So Bloomberg and the Wall Street Journal both report that the tariffs would be reduced from the current 50% levels to 25% in exchange for a number of different things we don't know as of yet. But one thing we do know, which is also causing some conversation today, is that apparently involved is the U.S. wants their liquor back on Canadian shelves after provinces removed it in face of all the trade wars. So that's one part of this today. We heard from Manitoba Premier Wab Kanu on this today. He says, you know, he said a number of different things on this today. But what I thought was interesting was he had said, you know, he doesn't necessarily agree with it, but he also wants to see a deal that's in the best interest of Canada. And that even if, you know, they were forced to do this, you know, Canadians don't have to buy it. They still have the choice on the matter as well. So he kind of spoke about this more broadly today. He wants to see a better deal, but he also still doesn't trust the U.S. president.
11: Who are we making this deal with? Do we expect that this is going to be the end of, like, Donald Trump is all of a sudden going to say, oh, yeah, I'm not going to bug Canada again. We're going to say that Donald Trump is not going to change his word? He's not going to go back on his word?
0: The thing is, we know they were working late into the evening to finalize details. Dominic LeBlanc was in Washington. Then he was back in town yesterday. Now he's back in Washington. Clearly, we're getting to the end stages here. But then you wonder, like, what are the end stages? And even if the tariff on steel and aluminum goes from 50% to, let's say, 25%, that is relief. But is it good enough? If you work at that Algoma steel plant where they had to lay off 1,000 people and you're one of the 1,000 people that no longer works there, probably not. If you're somebody that works in the Canadian auto industry and you're worried about penalties there, people, I think, are looking for maybe more than Canada is going to be able to get.
9: Well, I think a lot of Canadians are concerned about any concessions here because I think a lot of Canadians feel like, you know, we didn't start this fight. However, I think a lot of Canadians are also aware that you're going to have to give up something to get something. But if you're in these sectors, it's still not great. It's kind of the best of a bad deal, right? The idea that you're still going to face tariffs, perhaps they're a little bit lower. I don't know where Canada gains access in other places, but there's also word about, you know, the U.S. has been offering or pushing for entry into certain dairy sectors and things like that. And you've got, you know, the dairy sector speaking out today saying that they want their entire industry protected in all of this. So that will be very interesting. But the booze one seems to be also very, very polarizing. Now, Ontario Premier Doug Ford, we haven't heard from him on this today. So he hasn't,
0: wonder why.
9: He hasn't confirmed that, you know, this was asked of the premiers. Some others have, like Canoe, but he is not at this point. But
0: I think he's somewhere in a closet yelling and punching his fist up in the air, but not in a celebratory way, because he's been very aggressive about holding the line on this, not actually laying down and standing up to the bully. We're not going to do it unless we get a fair deal. Maybe I'm wrong. Maybe I'm getting it totally wrong here.
9: But what I find, it's exactly kind of what you're saying here, is I find the contrast of this is he has been so vocal about this. But, you know, Ontario is also the largest customer of U.S. liquor as well. It has the most to lose if steel and auto tariffs are, you know, put sky high and left in place. So, you know, he's also in a very delicate position right now where he would have to take that into context in terms of what Ontario is getting. But, yeah, it's just, you know, there's optimism that a deal is going to get done before Saturday, but what that deal looks like, I think a lot of people are wondering if they're going to have to hold their nose and just accept the new reality moving forward, whatever that is.
0: You can text in anytime at 1-800-580-CFRA. Do we have that clip of Lisa Raitt? I'd love to play that if we could, because she actually sits on the advisory committee for Canada and U.S. affairs, and she's a former conservative cabinet minister. I asked her, should the provinces restock American alcohol? Here's how she responded.
3: In order to keep 338 tariffs away, absolutely. I have no quandary in that whatsoever. And I agree with what the premier said. Those who wish to purchase California wine and Kentucky bourbon will go ahead and do so. And those who want to buy Crown Royal and Niagara wine, they're going to do so as well.
9: Well, and it's interesting because you do leave it up to a choice because a lot of Canadians have been, you know, in support of this and Canadians already being asked about this today. Here's a few of what they had to say, a little bit of what they had to say.
14: I just think that we need to think about what the American president is doing to our country, and not a chance in the world that I'm going to support anything American. So, yes, there should be pushback.
17: I'm not buying it. It's been almost a year now, and I haven't really missed it. So I think it'll be all right. We've all sort of replaced everything with Canadian products, and, like, there's really nothing from the States that is super special that is going to make a big difference.
19: Happy to support Canadian anytime. I'm definitely missing the bourbon, having those nice sips at the end of the day. You definitely can't match the U.S. bourbon.
0: Really enjoyed the maniacal laughter after she says that.
9: So maybe it wouldn't be, I'm not buying 100% of what I was before, but maybe I'll buy like 10% or something.
0: Just
9: sounds
0: a little.
9: Sounds like she's missing the U.S. bourbon. But yeah, it just goes to show that even if it does get back on the shelves, perhaps there's not quite the appetite that there will before. And remember, some provinces didn't do this, like Alberta and such, right? So it won't have that big of an impact in other parts of the country as well.
0: Andrew in Kentville says 25% is not good enough. Do not put it back on the shelf. Time to fight back darn hard. Mineral tax, potash, electricity. We need to punch the USA in the nose. Keep those messages coming, and we will get back to our question of the day in about an hour from now. Thank you so much, Andy.
9: Thank you.
0: Time Saver Traffic and Weather with Ryan Knowles.
20: Thanks, Christy Cameron. Partly cloudy out there. We're still sitting at 23 degrees. Feels like 25. 30% chance of showers this evening. Low of 11 overnight. Sunny tomorrow. Looking like it's going to be a beautiful day. A high of 25. Feeling like 28. Sunny Saturday, a high of 27, but we are expecting rain in the evening, and those showers will continue Sunday, a high of 22 degrees. 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Taking a look at the roads now, slow moving west on the Queensway from about Catherine all the way to Pinecrest. Eastbound side slow moving between Greenbank and Parkdale. Also from Riverside to Innes, 174 east, moderate to heavy between the Split and Montreal Road. Heavy delay heading both ways on the McDonnell-Cartier Bridge. The Chaudière crossing even more so. Island Park, as usual, backed up leading up to the Champlain Bridge, starting from around Byron Avenue, even further than that. There's also collisions on Bronson at Carling. That is really slowing things down around there. Also on Colonel By at Hawthorne. 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With weather and traffic, I'm Ryan Knoll.
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3: I'm Patricia Bowl. Ahead tonight, a transport truck crosses the median on the 401 between Gananoque and Thousand Islands, killing an oncoming driver. And the Red Blacks still looking for their first win of the year into Montreal tonight.
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1: The Canadian Museum of History has a new digital assistant. Welcome back to Ottawa Now. It's called Museo, and it's in the Canadian History Hall. It's a way for visitors to get a deeper look at the stories behind the exhibits. I've seen it called an AI chatbot, but the museum says it's not as generic as that and that it isn't here to replace the people that work at the museum or any of the tour guides. Here to tell us more, we have Robin Jeffrey on the line, the Director of Digital Transformation, Engagement and Brand at the museum. Good afternoon, Robin.
9: Hi, Christy.
1: How does it work?
9: Well, Museo is a conversational chatbot that, as you said, does enhance the museum visit by enabling our visitors to ask personalized questions about a selection of objects on view in the Canadian History Hall. So the way that it works is that by using their phone, a visitor could scan a QR code that we have installed next to a selection of 10 objects on view. They can launch Museo and then ask it questions based on their own interests. And then the response that they get is based exclusively on research conducted by our museum staff. So it is approved content, and it's operating as a closed system as opposed to some of the other generative AI tools that your listeners may be familiar with. It's not accessing the internet or checking unverified sources. So it's really, for us, it's a new and innovative way to allow our visitors to dig a little deeper into the history of Canada and the stories of the objects that we have on view.
1: Information from in-house. Very interesting. Can you give our listeners a bit of an example, a concrete example of something that it would be equipped to answer?
9: Sure, I can give you an example. So as I mentioned, there's 10 objects on view. One of those objects is something that your listeners might be really familiar with, which is the orange UNICEF box that some of them may have used, growing up when they were doing Halloween and trick-or-treating. And certainly with the type of traditional label that we might have on view in the Canadian History Hall, we're limited to, at most 75 to 100 words. And so we can provide some basic information about an object.

0: that's on view. But with something like Museo, a visitor could ask a question about, you know, what is UNICEF? Or if they're talking about the Orange Box, you know, is this program still in place? And what they would find out, for example, is that the program was actually stopped in 2006 and get a little bit more information about why. Another thing they can find out, for example, we have another object that's part of the Museo experience, which is Rick Hansen's glove. So they can ask questions about who Rick Hansen is if they're not familiar with who he is. Or they can even ask questions, you know, like, did he actually use the glove during his Man in Motion world tour? And Museo can even go on to suggest that they might want to ask other questions, like, you know, how Rick Hansen adapted that glove for his tour. So it really does allow people to go a little bit deeper beyond the limits of what's available in a physical exhibition label.
1: I did see a lot of curiosity, some questions, and then some hesitation as well, a bit of backlash online from people who were worried that this was going to replace the humans that are giving tours at the museum. Can you respond to that?
0: So certainly Museo was never conceived to replace our staff or any of the people who work at the museum. Certainly looking at a lot of the conversation that people are having, you know, just in society at large about AI, can certainly understand the concerns. But Museo was really developed to offer people a new way of engaging with some of the objects that we have on view. And it's really about just giving people choice to try and engage with the objects in that way. It was never intended to replace staff, and certainly the human experience continues to be an integral and important part of the museum experience. And people can still, go on guided tours. They can still engage with our hosts. And, you know, the information that's at the core of Museo is coming from our researchers as well. So certainly, yeah, it was not intended to, nor is it something that is being used to replace the staff who are very much at the heart of the museum experience.
1: How has it been going so far in terms of the way that people are using it and the experiences that they're reporting back on?
0: Sure. So far, I mean, we've had a modest uptake, and I think that's reflective of the fact that, you know, we are trying it just on a small selection of objects so far. Having said that, it's really interesting to see how the people that do use Museo are asking an average of about 5 questions per interaction. So, you know, we really are seeing where it is giving people a chance to go a little bit deeper and ask things that they may not necessarily be able to learn about if they were just relying on the, you know, the physical text that was installed around Museo.
1: In future, do you see room to grow the program, to expand it any further or change it in any way?
0: Yeah, that's a good question. So we are looking at adding to this phase of Museo. So the team's currently working on adding another 10 objects to Museo. So we're hoping to roll that out in the fall. And then certainly over the course of the next few months, you know, we're going to continue gathering visitor feedback on Museo, doing a bit more deeper evaluation to get a sense of, you know, how people are liking the tool, how is it working. And then I think from there we'll see, you know, whether or not we feel that it's something that, you know, does continue to resonate with our visitors and continues to give us the opportunity as well to put more information about the history of Canada in the hands of our visitors as well.
1: Thanks so much for the time, Robin. Appreciate it.
0: Oh, thanks. It's been a pleasure.
1: Robin Jeffrey, the Director of Digital Transformation Engagement and Brand at the Canadian Museum of History.
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17: Good afternoon. I'm Chris Holsky. A chance of showers into the early evening. Right now, 23 degrees. Your full forecast coming up. First, your top stories. The federal Canada-U.S. trade minister says the countries are close to finalizing a new trade deal. Dominic LeBlanc, as he exited an hours-long meeting with top U.S. officials in Washington.
18: We continue to do the important work that Canadians expect us to do. We had a long, detailed meeting with Ambassador Greer and his colleagues.
17: The Carney government has remained tight-lipped about the contents of the proposed deal. U.S. media have been reporting it includes a lowering of sectoral tariffs on steel and aluminum from 50% to 25%. Manitoba Premier Wab Kinew is painting a picture of Prime Minister Carney's request for provinces to put U.S. booze back on shelves.
19: I wouldn't say that he was begging us, but what is a step before begging?
17: Kinew suggested when U.S. alcohol returns, Canadians should leave it there. He says his province has not agreed to the request at this time. An Ottawa mother is alleging inappropriate behavior by an Uber driver, claiming he tried to get the number of her 12-year-old daughter, then returned to their house with gifts more than once. The mom tells CTV News her preteen ordered Uber Eats during a sleepover after midnight without her knowing.
20: She ordered Wendy's Frosties, and the delivery driver came in, dropped it off, and then about an hour later, we got somebody was knocking on the door and rang the doorbell, and they found that there was a brown paper bag that said her name was addressed to her and said, "From your secret admirer," and it had candy in it.
17: In a statement, Uber calls the alleged behavior unacceptable, saying the delivery person's access to the app has been removed. The mother says she and her daughter have provided statements to police, though an investigation has not been confirmed. We are one day away from the deadline to file to run in Ontario municipal elections. Our conversations with key Ottawa mayoral candidates continued with Neil Saravanamutu this afternoon. He has campaigned on removing developer money from city politics. Saravanamutu tells CFRA's Ottawa Now with Christy Cameron he believes the current culture at City Hall is one of complacency.
21: We do things because that's the way we did them last year. There needs to be a major cultural shakeup at City Hall, and that's why we need an outsider like me to come in and do that. Someone that actually understands how public administrations work and can get the sort of change we need out of City Hall.
17: Saravanamutu has worked as an economist in the public sector. He argues City Hall budget reviews promised by Mark Sutcliffe in 2022 were not substantial. Sign up now for our morning and evening CTV News Ottawa newsletters. 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Ryan Knowles is in the CTV Weather Center.
8: Thanks, Chris. Partly cloudy tonight. Slight chance of showers, a low of 11 degrees overnight. Sunny tomorrow, high of 25. It'll feel like 28 with the humidity. Sunny Saturday, a high of 27, but we are expecting rain in the evening. And those showers will continue through Sunday, a high of 22 degrees. Taking a look at the roads now, slow moving west on the Queensway from about Catherine to Pinecrest, eastbound slow from Greenbank to Parkdale, and from St. Laurent to Innes, 174 east, moderate to heavy between the Split and Montreal Road, heaviest at Montreal Road. Slow moving heading toward Ottawa on the McDonald Cartier Bridge and the Alexandra. The Chaudière crossing, very slow moving heading both ways, and Island Park as usual backed up. Starting at around Merivale leading up to the Champlain Bridge. Collision on Bronson at Carling appears to have just been cleared. Still some residual congestion around there. Still a collision on Colonel Bay at Hawthorne. Get 20 or 30,000 points at Shoppers Drug Mart, a $20 or $30 value. 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Conditions and app. With weather and traffic, I'm Ryan Knowles.
17: 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I'm Chris Holsky. 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
1: It has been a very busy week here on Ottawa Now, speaking with all of the mayoral candidates about their plans for the city, but primarily with a focus on transit. To round it out today, we welcome Neil Saravanamutu to the show. You may recognize that name. We've had him on. We've talked about his mayoral bid. He's also been at City Hall before. He was heavily involved in the mayoral campaign behind the scenes as an economic advisor to Catherine McKenney in 2022. Welcome to the show.
21: Well, thank you. It's great to be here.
1: Let's get straight down to it. You've got a pretty interesting transit platform. Right now, it is $4.10 to get on the bus or the train if you're tapping your debit card or paying per ride. You are promising a pretty big discount, which would mean more than $100 million in lost revenue. You're talking about a buck a ride, a dollar for anybody to get on. How can we afford that?
21: Buck a ride, yes. So that's a key plank of my platform. And Chrissy, I should start by saying I'm an economist. So I spent many years at the Department of Finance doing budgeting, doing spending reviews, doing the whole works. I then went on to become the chief economist of the G20's work on infrastructure. So I know what I'm talking about on this matter. Now, here's the thing about the key question is how would we pay for buck a ride? Because I think people can understand what the concept is. There's nothing more to it than those three words. So the way that we pay for it is that we've actually modeled the costing of it, and it would cost about $83 million a year. And the simple answer is that we have got a provincial promise to upload the LRT. That's going to result in savings of $85 million a year. So what I'm saying quite simply is we'll use the savings from the LRT upload, and we'll give it straight back to customers.
1: It's a promise, but it hasn't happened yet. And I'm sure you were listening. I said that to the current mayor of Ottawa. He's also banking on that. It hasn't materialized. How can we promise people that it'll happen when it's out of our hands? It's in the hands of Doug Ford.
21: Well, listen, I mean, this is how budgeting in complex organizations work. You know, we've got, City of Ottawa's got a budget of over $5 billion a year. There's a lot of moving parts. What we do is when we're budgeting, we set out a plan at the beginning of the year based on the best available information. And then as new information becomes available, we adjust accordingly. Now, the best available information right now is that the provincial upload will go ahead. So we are operating on that basis. If during the course of the year we find out that it's not likely to happen, we've got a backup plan. And so another key pillar of my campaign is what I call open books within 100 days. And that's that, interestingly, the City of Ottawa, with a budget of that size, we have not gone through a major spending review in probably 20 years. Now, and I should say the mayor talks about spending reviews. He talks about finding a whole bunch of savings and efficiencies. The reality is not a single department in the City of Ottawa has had its budget reduced or had a single person reduced from its headcount in the time that he's been there. So if these savings that are being claimed, frankly, just don't they just don't exist other than the $10 million that was cut out of transit.
1: Okay, I do want to get to your promise about eliminating waste or searching for efficiencies at Ottawa City Hall. But just to go back to the provincial LRT upload, it's been promised since March of last year. We're waiting. It seems like we had a marriage recommitment ceremony from the City of Ottawa and Premier Doug Ford, but we're still waiting. So if it doesn't happen, you said you have a contingency plan. How would you redraw the budget?
21: Well, okay, that's a great question. And we have to start with the fact that OC Transpo has a budget of almost $1 billion a year. I mean, it's kind of, you think about that we're spending $1 billion a year for a transit system that barely works. Now, what's remarkable about that also is that in the last 2 years, that budget has grown by almost $200 million. So you turn back just 2 years, and it was closer to $800 million. So we have grown the budget incredibly quickly, and there are a lot of efficiencies that are possible within that budget. Now, we need to do this line-by-line review. We need to actually open it up so the public can come in and be able to look at where we're spending money and compare it to other cities, quite frankly, and ask, are we getting value for money?
1: But you want to find $250 million in efficiencies. That's a lot of money. Can you give our listeners an example right now of how you get to $250 million?
21: Well, sorry, I'm finding $83
1: million. $83
21: million. $83
1: million. Okay, how do you find $83 million? Dollars?
21: Well, listen, that's, across a budget of $5 billion, let's do the math in my head here.
1: Are we that wasteful at the City of Ottawa that it's that easy to find those efficiencies?
21: Well, let me give you a couple of examples. A speed bump. We install
1: expensive.
21: Okay. And let's talk about how much they are. In the City of Ottawa, we install a speed bump and we pay $16,000. Toronto or Montreal, they pay $4,000. I want you to let that sink in for a minute. If we're overspending on the small stuff, how much are we overspending on the big stuff?
1: Why are we overspending on the small stuff?
21: Well, I mean, I think that's just a pattern that has accumulated over the years at City Hall. I think that these are just the norms that have developed. And I would say that there's probably some fairly cozy relationships that have developed over those years, too, that, quite frankly, just need to be shaken up a bit.
1: You're saying that we're feathering people's nests.
21: Well, listen, I mean...
1: Is that what you're saying?
21: Well, I'm saying we need to understand where the money is going, why we're spending so much on different projects. I want to give you another example. We just bought land for a dump site out in the East End. We paid $95 million for that land. Now, the assessed value of that land is $23 million. So if the assessed value is $23 million, why are we possibly paying $95 million?
1: But that's what you're getting at here, I don't want to put words in your mouth, but what I'm hearing, you tell me if I'm wrong, is there's a culture of complacency and overpaying for things because that's the way it is, and we're all a little bit cozy at City Hall. Is that correct?
21: 100%. Yes, there is a culture of complacency. We do things because that's the way we did them last year. There needs to be a major cultural shakeup at City Hall. And that's why we need an outsider like me to come in and do that. Someone that actually understands how public administrations work and can get the sort of change we need out of City Hall.
1: Okay, so Bucker Ride. Let's get back to a Bucker Ride. Obviously, people love a discount. I'm sure they'd be happy to take a dollar to get on the bus or, you know, the LRT. Except, will they take it because of the failed history of OC Transpo? Even if it's a dollar, if I'm now late to the doctor's appointment with my kid, or I'm now late for work and I'm getting in trouble with the boss, then it doesn't really matter what it costs. How do you fix the reliability problem?
21: You're absolutely right. And reliability is the number one job that we need to fix. The challenge is there's only so much we can do in the short term on reliability or frequency. Frequency is another key element of a transit system. And we can't ensure more reliability to the system until we figure out what's going on with the LRT and come up with some sustainable fixes to it, number one. And number two is until we get more buses, because we can't fill those bus routes with the stock of buses that we currently have. That's why I've actually got a 4-point transit recovery plan. And I want to start by saying that our transit system is in crisis right now. And we require really bold measures, not just the sort of timid responses that we're getting out, that I'm seeing out of other candidates. And so part of that is Bucker Ride, but also number two is we need truth in transit. We need to understand, why is the LRT in the state that it's in? What will it take to fix it? And are we prepared to do what needs to be done? But then number three is we need actually a total network redesign of the bus system. We're running buses based on routes that we've had for years, and so we're running these legacy routes that just don't make sense anymore. And we need to focus on the routes that people are actually using and make sure that we're delivering a system that people want. And just this total network redesign is really key, that riders and members of the public and bus operators are part of that redesign system. These are the people that know better than anyone what we need.
1: Perhaps I'm belaboring the point here, but it gets back to the affordability part of this. Even if this draws in more riders because it is cheaper to get on the bus and the train, even if ridership jumps 35%, it's costing $82 million in lost fare revenue. OC Transpo has been hemorrhaging money. Every single year we have deficits, $52 million last year, $7.2 million in the first quarter of this year. Should we be reducing fares when the transit agency is flailing and it's already in a big hole?
21: Well, listen, I come back to the point that, yes, this transit system is in crisis, and we need bold measures to get it back on track. There's no way
1: to win people over?
21: Well, we cannot restore transit until we get people riding the system. And so we need to use every mechanism we can to get people back onto the system. Number one, one approach is affordability. Clearly at a Bucker Ride, a lot more people are going to consider transit a viable option or consider it a useful option. But I want to come back. Reliability, I agree, is the number one issue, but there's only so much we can do on reliability in the short term.
1: If you are elected mayor, should voters be prepared for a tax increase on property taxes?
21: So look, we need to open up the book so we can see exactly what's going on. I think that there's significant overspending. And so it's frankly impossible to say what a tax number would be, because we just haven't got clarity into how much overspending is currently taking place. But people will talk about, is it going to be a 2% tax increase or a 3% tax increase?
1: 3%, 4%, 5%.
21: Yeah, exactly.
1: People want to know because they're broke.
21: Well, right. But I would much rather concentrate on the 100%, the 100% that we currently have. None of the other candidates are talking about that. We need to say that, or do we need to spend 100% of what we're spending? I suspect that if we look at it line by line, we're going to find that there's significant areas that we just are spending for no good reason anymore. And so whether a tax increase is inevitable is not something that I agree with, not something I can agree to.
1: You're not willing to ballpark it.
21: Well, no, it's impossible to. I need to see the book. Look, I'm an economist. I'm used to being in the books. I'm used to getting deep into the numbers. And until I can do that, we can't talk about it. But what I can say is that I'm a taxpayer too. I don't like paying taxes. And I find that I pay way more city taxes than I feel I get in return in services. So I want to make sure that taxes are absolutely as low as they can be and that everyone feels that they're actually getting value for money.
1: Okay, I'll conclude here with a similar question that I posed to one of your competitors yesterday, Alex Lawson. You've never held office before. You're an economist. You've worked behind the scenes. You're asking for a lot of trust. You're asking for a pretty big job.
21: Yeah.
1: How can people trust you? How can they be convinced that you're ready for this job?
21: Yeah. Well, listen, that's a very fair question. And what I say is that I've got a lot of experience in the public sector that translate directly into bringing about the changes that we need at City Hall. Because that's what we're talking about. We're talking about a City Hall that is, quite frankly, not working, doesn't appear to always be working in the best interests of its residents. And so the question becomes, how do you get City Hall to do that? Now, we saw Larry O'Brien when he came in what was it, 2006, and really struggled with understanding how things work in the public sector and how to actually make change happen. I spent many years in the public sector. I was on the other side of the equation. Like, I know how things work, and I know how to get the change we need. So that's what I would say. That's the pitch that I would give to the listeners today. Really, we've got some serious financial challenges coming ahead at the City of Ottawa. We need someone that understands the finances and is willing to look at them and take the hard decisions necessary. But most importantly, bring the public into these discussions so that people can understand what's going on and we can all make informed decisions about how we want to move forward.
1: We kept you in the studio for a while. Thank you for being generous with your time. Appreciate it.
21: Thank you. My pleasure.
1: Neil Saravanamudu, one of the mayoral candidates, joining me in studio. Time saver traffic and weather with Ryan Knowles.
8: Thanks, Christy Cameron. Partly cloudy out there. Ticked up to 24 degrees. Feels more like 25. 30% chance of showers this evening, down to a low of 11 overnight. Sunny tomorrow. Looking like a beautiful day. A high of 25. Feeling like 28. Sunny Saturday. A high of 27. Though we are expecting rain in the evening. And those showers will persist through Sunday. A high of 22 degrees. Taking a look at the roads now, slow moving west on the Queensway from about Bronson to Pinecrest, eastbound side between Greenbank and Parkdale. 174 east, moderate to heavy between the Split and Montreal Road. 416 south, backed up around Robertson and Roger Stevens Drive. Heavy delay heading both ways on the Chaudière Crossing, the McDonald Cartier and the Alexandra backed up. Heading toward Ottawa and the Portage and Champlain bridges slow moving. Heading toward Quebec, Highland Park still pretty backed up leading up to the Champlain Bridge starting from around Merivale. There are also collisions on Colonel By at Hawthorne, Robertson, east of Moody. With weather and traffic, I'm Ryan Knowles.
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1: 5:23. Welcome back to the show. It looks like the sun is shining out here in the Byward Market, and it's 24 degrees. Not too hot and not too cold. Tomorrow, pretty similar weather, a high of 25, and then it gets a little bit warmer on Saturday, up to a high of 27 and all sunshine before we drop back down to 22 and showers on Sunday. Turning now to a frightening scene on the busiest highway in the country. There was a transport truck that was driving east. All of a sudden, this is on the 401, it crosses a grassy median and ends up hitting a car that was driving on the other side in the opposite direction. The driver of that vehicle did not survive. CTV's Dylan Dyson is here to tell us more about what happened. Dylan, this was between the Thousand Islands and Gananoque.
2: Yes, yeah. So late last night around 10 p.m., police OPP have told us that a transport truck crossed the highway median on the 401 just east of Gananoque. And if you've driven this area, or really if you've driven the 401 throughout kind of eastern Ontario, you know that it's not a the median isn't like it is maybe, say, in Toronto or in southern Ontario. It's not concrete barriers. It's a big, wide open grass strip. And so what police say happened is this transport truck veered off of the westbound lanes, or rather the eastbound lanes, sorry, across the grassy median into the oncoming westbound lanes, and unfortunately hit one vehicle, killing the lone person inside, the driver.
1: You spoke to somebody who was a witness to the crash.
2: Yeah, this was actually pretty remarkable to hear. So this man, his name is Jacob Castleman. He says he was driving home from Napanee, where he was watching his daughters play soccer. And he says that he was right behind the transport truck as it veered off the highway here. So take a listen to what he has to say.
3: There was a transport in the passing lane, and all of a sudden he swerved through the grass median, flipped on his side, and then slid into oncoming traffic. All the lights went off on the transport, and the cars were coming from the other direction.
1: Can't even imagine how terrifying that would have been.
2: Right.
1: As a witness even.
2: Right.
1: To that.
2: Yeah. I mean, so, just, you know, anecdotally, Jacob said that, you know, they felt bad that they couldn't stop to try and help because, you know, it's dark on the 401. It wasn't really a safe place to pull over. So they kept going. They called 911. But, you know, this crash closed, the highway in both directions, you know, Canada's busiest highway. So from 10 p.m. until about 4 a.m., both lanes were closed. At 4 a.m., they reopened the eastbound lanes. So heading from Gananoque up to Ottawa was reopened. But it wasn't until after about 12:30 that the westbound lanes just east of Gananoque reopened. And, you know, that was for the cleanup. That was for the investigation to take place. So, and, you know, we can't forget about the people that were in the transport truck as well. Police say there were two people in the truck that were taken to hospital with non-life-threatening injuries. Sorry. At this time, police say they're still investigating, so there's been no charges laid.
1: No charges laid yet.
2: Point. No.
1: Okay. Thank you so much for this, Dylan.
2: Of course.
1: We have more details on our website, ottawa.ctvnews.ca. 5:27. We'll be right back.
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16: Good afternoon. I'm Chris Holsky. A slight chance of showers into the early evening. Right now, 23 degrees. Your full forecast coming up. First, your top stories. Progress report from Canada U.S. Trade Minister Dominic LeBlanc in Washington. He spoke very briefly after meeting with top U.S. trade officials for several hours this afternoon.
17: Canadians expect us to get a deal that's in the economic interest of Canada and Canadian workers. We're very close. We continue to make progress, and we're going to stay here and do the work that's necessary until we get to that point.
16: Very little has leaked out north of the border in terms of what could be in this agreement. Some major U.S. outlets are reporting the potential deal includes a lowering of sectoral tariffs on Canadian steel and aluminum from 50% to 25%. Manitoba Premier Wab Kanu promoting an independent strategy if American alcohol returns to liquor store shelves.
18: When we put the American booze back on the liquor mart shelves, Canadians, leave it there.
16: This was one of a few eyebrow-raising statements from Kanu while speaking with reporters today. He said the Prime Minister was one step shy of begging when he made a request for U.S. liquor to be sold again in all provinces. Kanu also mockingly mimicked Donald Trump's speech patterns and passively called on U.S. Congress members to grow backbones. An Ottawa mother is alleging inappropriate behavior by an Uber driver, claiming he tried to get the number of her 12-year-old daughter, then returned to their house with gifts more than once. The mom telling CTV News her preteen ordered Uber Eats during a sleepover after midnight without her knowing.
19: She ordered Wendy's Frosties, and the delivery driver came in, dropped it off, and then about an hour later, we got somebody was knocking on the door and rang the doorbell, and they found that there was a brown paper bag that said her name was addressed to her and said, "From your secret admirer," and it had candy in it.
16: In a statement, Uber calls the alleged behavior unacceptable, saying the delivery person's access to the app has been removed. The mother says she and her daughter have provided statements to police, though an investigation has not been confirmed. A former downtown Ottawa hotel is expected to open as a new transitional housing complex this October. CTV's Peter Sperling on the $45 million project on O'Connor.
20: Oh, I think it's going to be a game changer.
21: City of Ottawa shelter support worker Marco Gagliardi is getting ready to welcome residents to a spot they will temporarily call home.
20: The building is absolutely beautiful. I think I'm more happier for the clients that are coming because I walked in and I was happy.
21: The city purchased a former downtown hotel, converting it to a new transitional housing complex, able to accommodate about 125 families experiencing homelessness.
20: A place to live and start a new beginning.
21: The property, located at 377 O'Connor Street, has around 125 rooms.
22: So this is really for newcomer families, families in Ottawa who may have destabilized. And really what we're looking for is anybody who needs those supports.
21: The cost, around $50 million.
22: And funded through all three levels of government.
21: The city says a typical stay may be around 6 months to a year. Peter Sperling, CTV News.
16: It's a new way to join the conversation. Have your say with the CFRA Talkback button on the iHeartRadio app. Ryan Knowles is in the CTV Weather Center.
0: Thanks, Chris. Partly cloudy this evening, 30% chance of showers. Temperatures will drop to a low of 11 degrees overnight. Beautiful day tomorrow, hopefully. Sunny, high of 25. It'll feel like 28 with the humidity. Sunny Saturday, a high of 27. We are expecting rain in the evening. More showers Sunday, a high of 22 degrees. Taking a look at the roads now. Slow moving west on the Queensway from about Bronson to Pinecrest. Still eastbound side backed up from Greenbank to Parkdale, 174 east. Moderate delay between the Split and Montreal Road. Slow moving heading toward Ottawa on the McDonnell-Cartier Bridge. Slightly on the Alexandra as well. Moderate delay both ways on the Chaudière crossing. Still pretty backed up on Island Park starting from around Merivale leading up to the Champlain Bridge. Collision on Colonel By at Hawthorne has been cleared. So has the collision on Robertson east of Moody. There is a collision, though, on Woodruff heading southbound just before Hunt Club. Really slow around there. Get 20 or 30,000 points at Shopper's Drug Mart, a $20 or $30 value. 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Conditions and app. With weather and traffic, I'm Ryan Knowles.
16: That's the latest from the CTV Newsroom. I'm Chris Holsky. Patricia Bull wraps up the day with CTV News at 6.
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15: 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There's nothing
1: I can do. 5:37. Welcome back to the show. The sun is shining and it looks like we're getting sunshine all the way through until maybe Sunday. But let's ask Jackie Perez, who's joining us in studio. Hello, Jackie.
33: Hi, friend. How are you?
1: Not too bad. You know, I almost got caught in the rain last night.
33: Almost.
1: I was about to go to the LRT, walk over just a couple of meters, basically, to the Rideau station there. And then I stopped short of the door because it was like the skies opened up and it was pretty intense in the Byward Market. No hail like they got in the West End. But it was over in maybe 3 or 4 minutes. I saw that you weren't so lucky.
33: Listen, if you didn't have an umbrella, I'm pretty sure you got drenched if you were out for, like, during that Passover. We were in the middle of the 6 o'clock newscast, and I know at 5, we did get the weather alert that there was a severe thunderstorm warning in place. I could see the dark clouds. I was in Vanier, the Beechwood Cemetery area, and we could see the dark clouds just south of us. And I'm like, oh, it's coming. I could see it. I'm forewarned because it was an outdoor event. I'm like, guys, just letting you know it's raining. I know you're prepping, so everyone's putting out the tarps, gearing up. The rain never arrived between 5 and 6. We're like, okay, I think we're in the clear. And during the 6 o'clock newscast, I hear in my ear the director's chair. It just downpoured in downtown. I think it's heading your way. So luckily, if you saw the hit show yesterday, we on air, we didn't get soaked, but we had umbrellas with us. And it was just as we wrapped our live hits there, the rain started to pour down. Everyone's just gathering, four people under each umbrella, hugging tight because, you know, umbrellas aren't that roomy. So we really got to know one another very intimately, if you will, under these umbrellas.
1: No rain right now in Ottawa, though. I do see we have a slim chance overnight. Then beyond that, it looks like Friday and Saturday are pretty good.
33: Yeah, I mean, so for the next, I think until 8 o'clock, 9 o'clock, there is still a chance that we could see some showers. But the overnight, it is going to be clear skies. What I did a double take on, though, Christy, is that around 3, 4 in the morning, we're going down to about 11 degrees. I'm like, oh, fall's coming. Sundown starts at 8 o'clock now. Like, just embrace the summer. So Friday's going to be great for sunshine. Saturday's amazing for sunshine, 27 degrees. But Sunday, early forecast showing 10 to 15 millimeters of rain. And that's not just going to be in the morning like we saw yesterday or 5 minutes in the afternoon. It will be periodically throughout our Sunday.
1: Only 22 as well. And then Monday looks pretty similar. Maybe not all day in terms of the rain, but 22. And yeah, a chance of showers. Then the temperatures look pretty moderate. Like, you know, Saturday is the high point at 27, and then it's like 22, 23, 24. What is this, September?
33: I have to do a double take. I'm like, I'm like, is it done yet? Are we done our 30-degree days?
1: I hope not.
33: I'm going to hope for a late September burst of warm air moving through.
1: I'd be good to leave the rain behind because I've had enough of not sure only the flood that we had in our basement, but just talking about the flooding and talking about rain, and I know that it gives people anxiety every time the rain rolls through, but I don't want to forget the 30-degree temperatures.
33: No.
1: And I know those things go hand in hand, unfortunately.
33: Yes, and today was an example of that. Tomorrow will be an example of that. And Saturday will be an example of sunshine and go enjoy a beach day or get out to a dock if you can.
1: They're limited now.
33: Limited, absolutely.
1: Thank you, Jackie.
33: You're welcome.
1: 5:40 on the show.

0: A busy afternoon today in terms of Canada-U.S. trade negotiations. Dominic LeBlanc is a busy man. Try to track him. He was down in Washington, D.C. yesterday, then he zipped back up to Ottawa to give an update to our government officials. And then today he was back down in D.C. Here he is, providing it a brief, albeit kind of sparse, update to the press about how things have been going.
1: We continue to do the important work that Canadians expect us to do. We had a long, detailed meeting with Ambassador Greer and his colleagues. You may notice Madame Charette remains in the building to continue that work. Canadians expect us to get a deal that's in the economic interest of Canada and Canadian workers. We're very close. We continue to make progress. And we're going to stay here and do the work that's necessary until we get to that point.
0: In the meantime, we've been asking you at 1-800-580-CFRA how you're feeling about things. Of course, nothing has actually been cemented. No deal has been signed yet. The original deadline was midnight on Tuesday. Trump pushed it back by 3 days. I've heard from a lot of you that you're worried Canada may be giving up too much, that we're getting pushed around and bullied, and you want to know the details of what has actually been worked out. What we can tell you is that apparently the Canadian premiers have been asked to put American alcohol back on the shelves. And what we can also tell you is that one of them, the Manitoba premier, Wab Kanew, isn't very happy about it.
2: What I would say to Canadians is leave it there. If we put the booze back on the shelves, don't buy it. Let it sit on the shelf where the Liquor Mart employees will be putting it and buy the Canadian stuff instead. We've done an amazing job sticking together in the face of Donald Trump's tariff threats, and I think we should continue to do that.
0: And he went on to say this.
2: Let's send a message that even though the Prime Minister and the Government of Canada might think it's important for us to put things back on the shelf so that they can get this deal and help some of our fellow Canadians, some of their employers, some of their businesses, that we don't like Donald Trump's approach to trade or his way of treating Canada. You know, very wise people have said you can't get a good deal with a bad person. And I think that rule applies here.
0: Of course, the question is, how much have we been able to shave off of the 50% tariffs of steel and aluminum? How much lower can Canada get it? And are those industries going to be forgiving if it's still 25%? You can call in live right now, 613-521-TALK.
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0: Kimberly Fowler joins me from CTV. I'm talking about a couple of things here. One is booze, and will Canadians buy it if it does go back on the shelves? And then the other is the big question of what do we get? The devil's in the details. We're hearing a little bit dribs and drabs here and there. I think a lot of people were hoping that, you know, magically Carney could come back or the negotiators could come back with zero tariffs. But very clearly, it seems like the baseline is going to be that there are some tariffs and they might be 25%. They may not be 50%, but they're still going to be quite punitive.
7: Yeah. And sort of watching the negotiations between Carney and Trump over the past year, or whatever we see, we get the impression like Carney's playing chess while Trump is playing checkers. So it feels like there could be more to this than what we're seeing right now. Like, again, I think if the U.S. booze comes back onto the shelves, I don't think Canadians are going to run to it and be like, oh, great, we got this back. I don't think it's the big deal breaker that all of the Canadians think that it's going to be.
0: I had Lisa Raid on the show earlier today. She's a former conservative cabinet minister, and she actually sits on the advisory committee for the Canada-U.S. Economic Relations. And I asked her, should provinces restock American alcohol? Here's what she said.
8: In order to keep 338 tariffs away, absolutely. I have no quandary in that whatsoever. And I agree with what the premier said. Those who wish to purchase California wine and Kentucky bourbon will go ahead and do so. And those who want to buy Crown Royal and Niagara wine, they're going to do so as well.
0: Those numbers are going to be interesting to watch, Kimberly.
7: Yeah, I totally agree with that. I think if you give the consumer the choice, sure, if you want to go buy it, do it. But I don't think that Canadians are going to flock and be like, oh, yeah, American booze is back. All right. You know, because, you know, we've had a year and a half to try all these other wines and spirits from across Canada, and a lot of people have loved it.
0: I'll give you a quick flavor of what's happening on the text board. Andrew in Kentville says 25% is not low enough. It's not good enough. Do not put American liquor back on the shelf. Time to start fighting back damn hard. Punch them in the nose. There's Andrew saying that. And then this is funny. Somebody here is saying, I can't believe that this is all over booze. Well, we know it's also, to be clear, the dairy industry, the auto industry, Canadian lumber. I mean, how many times, Kimberly, have you personally heard Trump say, we don't need their dairy, we don't need their cars, we don't need this, we don't need that? That was one of many sticking points. But Jennifer said, isn't it interesting that something that no one needs is such a hot button item? Maybe we all stop drinking tomorrow for our own health, and then there's nothing the U.S. Can do about it. Or just drink stuff from Niagara.
7: Absolutely. I think booze is the easy thing for everyone to jump on because, you know, you get that every day. You may have a drink with dinner or whatnot. But again, I don't think that it's going to be like the big, you know, sticking point that Trump may think it's going to be. But it'll be interesting, that's for sure.
0: Thanks for this, Kimberly. Appreciate it. A big question about exactly what the deal is going to be. We'll continue our coverage on CTV at 6 tonight and, of course, tomorrow on the show. Just a quick programming note. I'm not going to be here, but Chris Holsky is filling in. I'm taking a little step back, just a wee break, not doing anything too exciting, but you can always catch up with me on Instagram and see what I'm up to during my time off. I promise it's not a vacation down to D.C. I'll tell you that. 5:48 on the show. Ryan Knoll has time saver traffic and weather.
4: Thanks, Christy Cameron. Partly cloudy out there. The sun's kind of shining here in the Byward Market now. 24 degrees. Feels like 25. 30% chance of showers this evening. Low of 11 overnight. Sunny tomorrow. High of 25. It'll feel like 28 with the humidity. Sunny Saturday. A high of 27. But we are expecting rain in the evening. Potentially, well, likely more rain Sunday. A high of 22 degrees. 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Taking a look at the roads now. Slow moving west on the Queensway still from about Parkdale to Pinecrest. Eastbound between Greenbank and Parkdale. Same thing. 174 east. Just a moderate delay between Blair and Montreal roads. Slow moving heading toward Ottawa on the McDonald-Cartier Bridge. Heavy heading toward Quebec on the Chaudière crossing.

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15: It's a beautiful afternoon out there right now. Still 24 degrees. I know the sun is setting earlier and earlier, which breaks my heart. But it's still actually summer, and it will be for the foreseeable future. Tomorrow, 25 degrees. I'll let you know, once again, you're in good hands with Chris Holsky. He is going to be guest hosting the show. I'm not sure about next week, but I'm off for a couple of days then as well. You know, I really didn't take too much time off this summer, and the last couple of days that I tried to take off were a complete catastrophe because, you know, my vacation started with going to an unexpected thing, which, you know, usually they are unexpected, a funeral in a different province, and then ended with our basement flooding. It started with a funeral, ended with a flood. It was not a great time. So hoping that this little stretch of a few days off staying local here in Ottawa goes a little bit better. Chris Holsky's got you tomorrow. Andy Pinson is here next week. And I just want to say a very quick thank you to Emma Kelly, Mitch Kudrowski, and Stephen Ellsworth for producing the show today. They did a lot of work. It's been a very busy news afternoon, and they were behind.

0: the scenes, making it sound decent. So thanks again to them, and thanks to you, the listener. I'll chat with you next week.
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0: Tonight, one mom warning parents to be cautious.
1: Somebody was knocking on the door and rang the doorbell. There was a brown paper bag that said her name, said from your secret admirer, and it had candy in it.
0: After a sleepover order to Uber Eats triggered unwanted attention for two young girls. One person is dead after a transport truck jumps a grassy median on Highway 401.
2: All of a sudden, he swerved through the grass median, flipped on his side, and then slid into oncoming traffic.
0: Striking an oncoming vehicle, the crash between Gananoque and Thousand Islands last night shut down the highway for hours. And a bridge too far?
3: We have heard nothing. Nobody has heard anything about the testing.
0: A team once again looking at a crossing between Ottawa and Gatineau at Kettle Island. Why many area residents say they're still opposed. Good evening. We begin tonight with a warning from an Ottawa mother after an alleged incident involving an Uber Eats driver in Kanata this month. She says the man returned to her home multiple times after a delivery to drop off bags filled with treats and money for her 12-year-old daughter. CTV's Katie Griffin is here with the details. Katie.
4: Well, Patricia, the mom, who we are not identifying, says the whole thing is unnerving. Police are now involved, and Uber says the driver no longer has access to its platform.
5: It was an unexpected discovery that has this mom on edge.
6: It's very unnerving. I have not been able to sleep.
5: Without her knowing, this woman's 12-year-old daughter ordered Uber Eats during a sleepover with a friend after midnight August 3rd. She'd used her Mido card, a money app for kids to spend and learn how to budget to open an account.
6: She ordered Wendy's Frosties, and the delivery driver came in, dropped it off, and then about an hour later, we got a... Somebody was knocking on the door and rang the doorbell, and they found that there was a brown paper bag that said her name was addressed to her and said from your secret admirer, and it had candy in it.
5: They didn't know who it was from, but installed security cameras the next night. Then almost 2 weeks later, on August 16th,
6: we found another package that was addressed to her, and inside had candy, a $20 bill, and a note that said to her name from your secret admirer with a phone number on it. And we looked at our cameras and we saw that it was an older man.
5: Her daughter identified him as the delivery driver and discovered the same white car had passed by their home in Kanata multiple times in the overnight hours.
6: He asked for her number to verify it was her, and she said, do you really need that? And he said, well, you could either give me your number or you could give me the last four digits. And then he also told her and her friend that they looked very mature.
5: In a statement, an Uber spokesperson says this behavior is unacceptable and has no place on the Uber platform. We take reports like this extremely seriously, and as soon as it was reported, the delivery person's access to the app was removed. Ottawa police are investigating.
6: I think it's really important for parents to know and to talk to their kids so it doesn't happen to anybody else.
4: And she says her daughter didn't know about the leave it at the door option on the app and went to meet the driver. She's speaking out to raise awareness and encouraging parents to have conversations with their kids. Patricia?
0: All right, CTV's Katie Griffin live for us tonight. Thank you.
4: Welcome.
0: One person is dead on Highway 401 after a transport truck crossed the highway median and collided with a vehicle head-on. The crash happened on the stretch of highway near County Road 2 between Gananoque and the Thousand Islands Bridge around 10 p.m. It closed all highway lanes in both directions for a number of hours. The highway fully reopened just after noon today. CTV's Dylan Dyson was down along the 401 today and joins us with more, Dylan.
7: Yeah, Patricia, witnesses to this crash say it happened in an instant. A transport truck traveling east just past Gananoque abruptly swerves across the highway median, hitting oncoming traffic. At this time, police cannot say why the truck veered off its side of the road. Tire marks across the median of Highway 401 near Gananoque show the exact place where a transport truck went off course, crashing into oncoming traffic. Driver Jacob Castleman says he was driving home with his family when he witnessed the events.
2: There was a transport in the passing lane, and all of a sudden he swerved through the grass median, flipped on his side, and then slid into oncoming traffic. All the lights went off on the transport and the cars were coming from the other direction.
7: Police say the transport hit one vehicle, killing the person inside.
8: Initial investigation indicates that an eastbound transport truck crossed over the center median, striking a westbound vehicle head-on. Unfortunately, the driver of the westbound vehicle was pronounced deceased at the scene.
7: Two people were inside the transport truck. Both were taken to hospital with non-life-threatening injuries.
2: I've never seen something like that happen right in front of my eyes, so it was pretty... My daughters were shaken up, and we were all sort of shaken up.
7: Eastbound lanes of the 401 east of Gananoque were closed for 6 hours until around 4 a.m. Westbound lanes, where the crash happened, reopened around 12:30 p.m.
8: Certainly, there's always an impact when we have a serious collision, and we appreciate the patience of the public. This caused us to close down both eastbound and westbound lanes of the 401, which we understand is significant. However, because we have to investigate everything that occurred from start to finish, and things started in the eastbound lanes and it ended in the westbound lanes, we had to make those closures.
7: Police have not identified the victim and say no charges have been laid at this time.
9: Police are asking anyone who may have witnessed the crash or may have dash cam footage from either direction to come forward. Patricia.
0: CTV's Dylan Dyson reporting for us tonight. Thank you. Well, just over 24 hours until new 50% tariffs could be imposed. Canadian and American trade negotiators held extensive talks in Washington again today. And while a deal has not been finalized yet, Canada's trade minister says both sides are, quote, very close. CTV's Mike LeCouture has the latest from Washington. Mike.
10: After returning from Ottawa early this morning, Canada-U.S. Trade Minister Dominic LeBlanc and Canadian negotiators held their longest session of talks with their American counterparts thus far.
11: How close are we?
10: The meeting lasted 3 hours and included the Prime Minister's Chief of Staff, Marc-André Blanchard, while Canada's Ambassador to the U.S., Mark Wiseman, was only in there for the first hour of the discussions. LeBlanc said little at the conclusion of the conversation, but he tried to reassure Canadians as the latest deadline is just over 24 hours away.
12: Canadians expect us to get a deal that's in the economic interest of Canada and Canadian workers. We're very close. We continue to make progress. And we're going to stay here and do the work that's necessary until we get to that point.
10: The three sources tell CTV News that there are reductions in Section 232 tariffs on the table as part of the agreement, but it's unclear how far those levies would go down. It would affect industries like steel, aluminum, and autos. We're also hearing from the premiers who were briefed by the Prime Minister about the talks. One of the concessions Canada has put on the table is returning American alcohol to store shelves. While many premiers seem supportive, not all are happy with Canada's concessions.
13: He's confident that they will reach an agreement. As part of this agreement, he asked all of the provinces, as a sign of good faith, we put U.S. liquor back in our shelves, and we all agreed.
14: They gave us some details, and other stuff they said they're still nailing down. So he was, I wouldn't say that he was begging us, but what is a step before begging? I think we should fight. I think we've got the upper hand. They're back on their heels right now. They're coming to us for a deal. And so I think we should fight.
10: It's unclear if more meetings have been planned for Friday, but as Minister LeBlanc said as he left the meeting, they will continue to have more negotiations until they get a deal that's good for Canadians. Mike LeCouture, CTV News, Washington.
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15: Still ahead, the mayor calls it a game changer in the fight against homelessness. A former downtown hotel gets repurposed as transitional housing. That story coming up.
0: Taking a live look now through our centennial glass sky cam. 23 degrees out there right now, just a touch off our high today. It didn't feel overly hot out there, pretty still and calm, certainly compared to what Jackie was experiencing last evening for us doing her weather forecast up on the balcony tonight. Looks fairly steady, Jackie.
16: Fairly steady and calm, Patricia, up here on the Capitol Barbecue patio. And yes, while yesterday was full of sunshine, things turned very quickly when we got a little bit of rain moving through. Different story today, though. When you're out in the sun, it does feel quite warm. It is much warmer than what the morning started with. So you definitely want the sunscreen. The good news is we are anticipating clear skies as we get into our evening. Now, right now, even all across eastern Ontario, temperatures hovering between 21 and 23 degrees. Those humidex levels is feeling closer to 25. Overnight, though, we are cooling down. This is around the 3 or 4 a.m. hour where temperatures will drop to around 11 degrees. Clear skies nonetheless. Tomorrow's daytime high. We'll see another 25-degree day and sunshine. However, get ready for some rain to get into eastern Ontario for the weekend. It won't be for our Thursday evening. It won't be for our Friday. Saturday might be even clear, but Sunday we may see the rainfall moving through. So we are going to give you a closer look at this and break that down for you in just a bit. Patricia.
0: Well, some East End residents are angry. Work is underway to determine whether their neighborhood is a suitable landing site for a new bridge linking Ottawa to Gatineau. Residents have long opposed a crossing over Kettle Island. The proposed bridge would connect Montépémant and Gatineau with the Aviation Parkway in Ottawa, crossing the Ottawa River at Kettle Island in Ottawa's East End. CTV's Caitlin Wilson joins us live now with more on this. Caitlin.
11: Patricia, the renewed push for a sixth bridge is meant to address long-standing issues like truck traffic downtown, transit connections, and congestion on the 417. The government allocated $221 million for the pre-construction phase for the project, and the investigations are underway.
17: As trucks roll through Ottawa's downtown core, for the first time in years, testing is underway for a proposed bridge that could one day move some of that traffic east.
18: We're looking for a 1950 solution to a 226 problem.
17: Crews are carrying out technical work along the Aviation Parkway, reigniting a decades-old debate over whether a new crossing would ease downtown truck traffic and what it could mean for communities in the East End.
18: The government doesn't seem to have a fully developed plan as to what this corridor is going to look like, where the links to the roadways are going to be, and how the truck and car traffic is going to be funneling into the Ontario side and also on the Gatineau side.
17: Natalie Belovic, president of the Manor Park Community Association, says there are many unanswered questions, including which East Ottawa neighborhood might be affected.
18: We have heard nothing. Nobody has heard anything about the testing.
17: Public Services and Procurement Canada confirms it's working with the National Capital Commission on technical studies and site investigations to support the planning and design phase of the Eastern Bridge project.
9: There appears to be currently a big gap of who's leading and how is it going to affect Ottawa, how is it going to resolve any of the Ottawa transportation issues.
17: Former city councillor Matt Fleury questions whether the project actually solves Ottawa's transportation issues or creates new ones.
9: It feels like now it solves Gatineau issues and pushing problems into Ottawa, particularly for communities that are at that corridor and east of that corridor.
18: This would create the same nightmare as downtown Ottawa is experiencing today.
17: And while Belovic agrees downtown truck traffic is a problem, she wonders if another bridge is the best solution.
18: This seems to be a short-term solution or a non-solution to some questions that have not even yet been answered.
11: MPSPC says the results of the work underway will help inform the federal impact assessment, saying information submitted through that process will be made public. Patricia?
0: All right, CTV's Caitlin Wilson live for us tonight. Thank you. Ottawa police say 17 people have been arrested following a series of police operations targeting shoplifting over the summer at a downtown Ottawa business. Police say officers conducted a series of operations at a Rideau Street business between July 12th and August 18th in response to concerns about theft. The Ottawa Police Service did not name the business but told CTV News Ottawa it was located in the 300 block of Rideau Street east of King Edward Avenue. Police say 17 people were arrested and 17 criminal charges were laid during the blitz. 7 provincial offense notices were also issued. Ontario Education Minister Paul Calandra speaking today about the upcoming school year, saying schools will open as usual despite the labor unrest among some of the province's education unions.
19: I still remain very optimistic, to be honest with you. We've engaged, I think, in over 40 different sessions on bargaining. I know that there is some voluntary arbitration that is also happening. There has been a bit of an impasse on some of the things which will be negotiated centrally and those which will be negotiated locally.
0: Earlier this week, the heads of several teacher and education unions said that strike action is not off the table if they fail to carve out new contracts with the province. Most students in Ottawa head back to class on September 1st. In the meantime, the Ottawa Student Transportation Authority also says it's expecting a smooth start to the school year. OSTA says there are no long-term bus route cancellations anticipated this fall. The Transportation Authority says it has been recruiting and training new drivers in preparation for the new school year. In a letter to parents, OSTA says its ongoing priority is to reduce short-term cancellations for school buses, which continues to be a challenge. A former hotel in downtown Ottawa will open as a new transitional housing complex. The City of Ottawa purchased a property on O'Connor Street for $45 million, and with investments from all three levels of government, is getting ready to provide housing for families experiencing homelessness this fall. CTV's Peter Sperling takes a look inside.
20: Oh, I think it's going to be a game changer.
21: City of Ottawa shelter support worker Marco Gagliardi is getting ready to welcome residents to a spot they will temporarily call home.
20: The building is absolutely beautiful. I think I'm more happier for the clients that are coming because I walked in and I was happy.
21: The city purchased a former downtown hotel, converting it to a new transitional housing complex, able to accommodate about 125 families experiencing homelessness.
20: A place to live and start a new beginning.
21: The property, located at 377 O'Connor Street, has around 125 rooms.
22: So this is really for newcomer families, families in Ottawa who may have destabilized. And really what we're looking for is anybody who needs those supports, additional housing stability supports or wraparound supports to find housing and get into the community, integrate across Ottawa.
23: This space is
21: The city says only minor construction was required to get it ready.
24: It was kind of a once-in-a-lifetime opportunity to take a facility. This was not just a hotel, but it was a suite hotel, which meant it had kitchen facilities, kitchenettes, you know, the kind of space that is much more conducive to housing a family for several months at a time.
21: Spacious suites, a new welcome center in the lobby, laundry facilities, and common areas for families to feel more at home.
25: They're going to be better surrounded, better equipped to deal with everyday situations and also giving them the supports that they need to secure that housing.
21: The cost, around $50 million.
22: And funded through all three levels of government. A significant portion was funded through Immigration, Refugees, and Citizenship Canada.
21: The city says a typical stay may be around 6 months to a year. It's expected to open around October. Peter Sperling, CTV News.
0: The Duke and Duchess of Sussex are reportedly returning to the UK to live. Today, the British Prime Minister was asked about an important issue for the couple, their security, and who will pay for it.
26: Well, this is a private matter. It's a matter for Harry and for Meghan, and we wish them well in the move that they're making.
0: Harry and Meghan's security has been a contentious issue since they lost automatic police protection after stepping down from royal duties back in 2020 and subsequently challenged the arrangements in court. The couple is reportedly moving from the U.S. to a residence outside London later this month. The King has said there will be no change to their status as non-working members of the royal family. Well, things have really come together to create a new green space in Gatineau with some of the best views of the capital region. We'll show you that coming up. Jackie.
16: Well, thanks so much, Patricia. As we take a look at what we can expect for the next day, for our Friday to kick off the weekend, temperatures looking pretty sunny, looking at around 13 degrees to start things off for our Friday, 25 degrees at 4 p.m. Things will warm up, too. That's the good news. Very similar to today. And here's a live look through our Centennial Glass Sky Cam. Temperatures sitting around 23 degrees, feeling a little bit warmer, though, with that sunshine moving in. We are currently looking at Kewaukee Point.
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0: Taking a look at the drive home on your Thursday night. Some slowdowns there on the Queensway in the usual spots. Woodruff, Pinecrest, a little bit slow, but for the most part, getting where you need to go. Well, every Thursday we want to put the spotlight on three good things happening in our city.
1: That's right. We begin with the opening up a new park in the region, a waterfront destination in the heart of Gatineau. This is Confluence Park on Gatineau's Laurier Street near the Chaudière Falls. The public green space offers scenic views of the Ottawa River, accessible pathways and seating areas, and new access to the shoreline. It was once part of a parking lot for a tissue plant belonging to Kruger Products, now transformed thanks to a partnership between the company and the NCC. It also includes hundreds of newly planted trees and shrubs and modernized lighting. Looks like we have to take a little field trip, Patricia.
0: Yeah, maybe with the bikes. We are finally starting to really take advantage of some of these spectacular views we have of the river from both the Ottawa and the Gatineau side. Really using our shoreline to our advantage, which is wonderful. And
1: definitely.
0: Great for tourists, great for us too.
1: Twin cities.
0: Yeah, absolutely. Okay, this was a lovely musical moment caught on camera earlier this week at an Ottawa shop. Take a look. Ottawa Pianos on Bank Street posting this video. Looks like a scene out of a movie. It's a construction worker just stopping in for a little musical interlude in their shop this week. Dievi Mengugu-Huva showing off his talent on the keys. The 22-year-old is working on a construction project not far from the shop. He says Christmas music is the first thing that came to mind, so that's what he decided to play, and he was happy for the opportunity. We like Christmas in August. That works for us.
1: Yeah, I've filmed enough Christmas and July movies, so that works indeed. And I just love the juxtaposition of that scene, you know, in his work attire, sitting by the piano. I love that.
0: Stuff. Yeah, like a Renaissance man who knew
1: yes,
0: it all.
1: Yes, exactly.
0: And, yeah, absolutely. I wish I could sit down and all I could do is music box dancer. That's it.
1: That's it? Yeah. Mary had a... No, that's not. And if you love iconic musical throwbacks, this festival in the capital this weekend may be right up your alley. The Nostalgia Music Festival is happening at LeBreton Flats until this Sunday, August 23rd. The event showcases professional tribute bands featuring music from the 70s, 80s, and 90s. This year's lineup includes tribute artists, Classic Elton, Sound of Sting, Aeroforce, and lots more. Proceeds from the festival's 50-50 raffle will go towards Ronald McDonald House, Ottawa. That sounds like a pretty good lineup, if you ask me.
0: It really does. You were out at the event the other night at History Ottawa on Rideau. Tribute band Dwayne Gretzky.
1: Dwayne Gretzky, also very good.
0: All the music from like the 80s and 90s. I know you're a little younger, but I think you recognize some of those
1: tunes. Oh, I recognize some. Not that young anymore, Patricia, let me tell you.
0: It was awesome. Wallflowers playing there tonight, so that'll be huge too. Thank you very much for this.
1: You're welcome.
0: Well, we want to talk weather again and a risk of rain once again this evening in the capital, but it was a whole lot drier for the most part than yesterday. Look at this from earlier, talking about our beautiful views of the water. This is a lovely day for sailing on the Ottawa River near Andrew Hayden Park and the Nepean Sailing Club. Today's high hovered around 24 degrees, but that humidity still lingering, making it feel more like 29 as we get a full look at the weather from Jackie back on the balcony. Jackie?
2: Well, thanks so much, Patricia. It is a gorgeous day for this evening. I know that the Environment Canada did call for a chance of showers moving in this afternoon. We have yet to see this. This is the good news. But for the rest of the evening, we are anticipating mainly clear skies. So mainly sunny right now. Sundown expected starting around 8 p.m. Current temperature is sitting around 23 degrees. And as mentioned, there could be a little bit of precipitation just north of the Renfrew area on the Quebec side. But for the most part, we are anticipating mainly clear skies to take us into the overnight. Now, tonight's lows, about 11 degrees in the capital, partly cloudy skies, similar with Brockville. Kingston and Trenton, though, around 12 degrees. Clear skies in store, single digits already for the valley. Bancroft, Pembroke, and Petawawa at 9 degrees. Maniwaki at 8, including Mont-Tremblant. Daytime highs for our Friday, similar to today, 24, 25 degrees with lots of sunshine. A lot of people anticipating to get out and about, enjoying what little time we have left with these warm, hot days for summer. So clear skies in the forecast for us that Friday. Moving into Saturday as well, we are anticipating mainly clear skies as well. More on that in just a bit. Right now, though, temperatures across the country sitting around 22, 23 degrees for Atlantic Canada. Lots of rain moving in as well. So getting the rain that we did see this last couple of days Cooler conditions, though, for the province of Quebec. 21 right now at Quebec City. Timmins sitting around 20 degrees when we look towards Ontario. It's much warmer in Windsor, sunshine, and 24 degrees. You see a little bit of that warm-up, especially in the West Coast, really affecting areas like Saskatoon and Regina, where temperatures are 26, 27 degrees. It's about 24 in Alberta with rain moving in, but Vancouver has lots of sunshine, 23-degree weather. 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Temperatures keeping nice and warm at 25 for our Friday, mainly sunny skies. Overnight lows, those are pretty cool. 12 degrees for the overnight into Saturday. A lather on the sunscreen for Saturday, not much in terms of cloud cover. Sunshine and 27 is our temperature. Meanwhile, Sunday, yes, Sunday, bring the umbrella or plan accordingly. Throughout the day, we are likely going to get heavy rainfall moving in. Early forecast showing 10 to 15 millimeters. So we are keeping a very close eye on this. 22 degrees is anticipated for Sunday and Monday. Ottawa get ready to celebrate 200 years of our city. That's right, the Ottawa Redblacks take on the BC Lions August 30th in the Bytown Bicentennial Game. Join the Redblacks at TD Place as they honor the people, culture, and history that have shaped our nation's capital for two centuries. And we have your chance to win a pair of Southside club seats plus some Redblacks merch. Head over to ctvottawa.ca now and enter for your chance to win your way to the game. Wishing you the best of luck. All right, so we are out here on the patio enjoying the weather. Lots of people out. You might have heard some motorcycles rolling in, people taking advantage of this wonderful warm weather that will continue not just Friday, but Saturday. Patricia.
0: Good stuff. Thank you, Jackie.
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15: Pimpleton takes it at the 25. He's going to go straight up the middle. Made a move. Now he's on the run. Here goes Pimpleton.
0: Well, another chance to right their record tonight. The winless Ottawa Redblacks are on the road, but in tough in Montreal. The Owls are the best team in the league this year, having lost only one game at 8-1. The Redblacks have lost them all and are desperately looking for a spark. Their next home game is Sunday, August 30th, when BC comes to visit. Police in Vancouver are working with European investigators to solve a cold case mystery. They're trying to figure out if a British Columbia man who has been missing for decades is the same man who mysteriously showed up in an Amsterdam hospital without an identity. CTV's Andrew Johnson reports.
3: This is the man known as Lucky. He spends his days in a nursing home ever since he suffered a stroke on the streets of Amsterdam 3 years ago. He woke up in the hospital diagnosed with aphasia, a language disorder that left him unable to speak. His identity, say Dutch investigators, a mystery.
8: Geen pasjes, geen niks.
16: De politie staat voor een raadsel. Hoe achterhaal je de identiteit van iemand die niet kan vertellen wie hij is?
3: Dutch police went looking for information, people who knew Lucky, and began to piece together his past.
17: Schat helemaal rijk zijn, maar tegelijkertijd zwierf hij door de straat in Amsterdam.
3: He was known in the local Buddhist community and regularly frequented a nearby market and restaurants. Lucky was also known by several other names, including Chris the Canadian. Still stumped, Dutch investigators posted the story to social media, and someone online made this connection. Lucky looks a lot like Vancouver missing man John Russell Kenny. He lost contact with his family 33 years ago and would now be 67.
18: They definitely look similar, but again, 30 years can do a lot to a person.
3: The Vancouver Police Missing Person Unit is now collaborating with their counterparts in the Netherlands and Interpol.
18: This is definitely a unique experience, especially it's on the international platform, so we are always excited to help. And if this does in fact be him, this would be exciting news.
3: Vancouver police have provided fingerprints that will now be compared with Lucky's to see if they're a match. On VPD's cold case website, Kenny is described as someone who suffered from mental health issues and was transient in nature. Dutch police have no idea how he may have managed to live under the radar in Amsterdam for decades. Hopefully, they may have some answers soon. Andrew Johnson, CTV News, Vancouver.
0: Now, some other stories you need to know right now. News of a new splash pad is making waves in one Ottawa neighborhood.
19: One, two, three.
0: And the city councillor for the area says it has been a long time coming. Today's groundbreaking ceremony on Woodfield Drive celebrated the $575,000 project that will come to Medhurst Park. The new splash pad is a collaboration between the city, Hydro One, the Tanglewood Hillsdale Community Association in Nepean. OC Transpo is rolling out late-night paratranspo service this fall, starting September 4th. Paratranspo service will be extended to 2 a.m. on Friday and Saturday nights. It's part of a one-year pilot project. OC Transpo boss Rick Leary says the new service hours will match those of the O-Train Line 1 on Fridays and Saturdays.
20: Big crowds to watch Karen Stubbles watch Brooke Henderson.
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0: The LPGA Tour is in Canada this week. The CPKC Women's Open is underway at Edmonton's Royal Mayfair Golf Club. Defending champion Brooke Henderson is on the course looking to repeat her victory. Now through 12 holes, Brooke Henderson is at 3 under.
22: Takes on Campagna for the Chateau's done it again!
0: Atletico Ottawa hosting Vancouver FC at TD Place last night, and it was a good night for the hometown team. Atletico coming away with a 4-0 win, giving them 3 big points in their push for a CPL playoff spot. They currently sit in 3rd place in the standings. Atletico plays next on Saturday in Calgary against the Cavalry. Wallflowers getting set to take the stage here in the Capitol on opening night at the new downtown concert venue, History Ottawa. That venue, a partnership between Live Nation and Canadian artist Drake. In a social media post about the new spot today, Drake saying he will be there to drop off his personal touch to Ottawa soon, but doesn't say when. Tonight's show is sold out.
23: The provincial government can't pass a law that seeks to essentially do an end run around what the criminal code requires.
0: Up next, it's barely days old, but Ontario's new cash bail law is getting pushback from a judge. The bail decision in a big human trafficking bust adding fuel to a constitutional challenge.
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27: 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Staff say they're perpetually overworked and facing high levels of burnout. 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QP is calling on Breer Health Management and the Ford government to stop the cuts and invest in critical front line care. 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

0: Well, just days after Ontario implemented a law requiring cash bail up front, one judge appears to want no part of it. As CTV's John Woodward reports, the decision has rallied those who believe the new law is unconstitutional.
1: When Halton police arrested nine people in Project Troubadour last month in a human trafficking investigation, they laid 85 charges, their largest bust in 15 years.
2: A coordinated human trafficking network responsible for exploiting female victims in the commercial sex trade.
1: One of those arrested sought bail at Milton Superior Court, and it was granted this week with a twist. Rather than demand bail up front, which is what Ontario's new law requires, Justice Scott Cohen required the accused and their sureties to pledge a total of $11,000. Reporting Cohen's reasoning is prohibited by a publication ban. A constitutional challenge to the law filed on Monday argues when a provincial law conflicts with a federal law, in this case the criminal code, the federal law comes out on top.
3: There is a concept called paramountcy, which basically means that if the federal government has legislated in an area like criminal procedure and bail, the provincial government can't pass a law that seeks to essentially do an end run around what the criminal code requires.
1: Shakir Rahim with the Canadian Civil Liberties Association is among those challenging the law, saying it interferes with federal jurisdiction and also treats the rich differently than the poor.
3: It creates two tiers of justice. That's the reason why cash bail was abolished as a mandatory or pervasive requirement in Canada. This happened back in 1972.
1: A Premier's office spokesperson said in a statement, the justice system has a responsibility to keep human traffickers behind bars, though a core tenet of Canada's legal system is accused are innocent until proven guilty.
3: I think that it's likely that other judges will look to that ruling.
1: The constitutional challenge treated as urgent by the courts. It was filed on Monday, the same day the rules came into effect, and judges will hear it next week. John Woodward, CTV News.
0: Walmart shares tumbled today after the retailer reported slowing sales. BNN Bloomberg's Marla Fernandez has more.
4: The stock ended the day down over 9%. Sales were actually up 2.6% for Walmart's latest quarter, but that's far from the 4% sales the giant retailer reported at the start of the year. Walmart's profit was boosted by a tariff refund of $2.9 billion U.S. it got from Washington. That money is being used to help keep prices low. Tariff refunds have also helped Deere, the world's largest manufacturer of farm equipment. It reported quarterly revenue of $11 billion. The company's construction and forestry sales were up 18% year over year, boosted by the AI data center build. Bloomberg reporting today that AI company Anthropic expects to match or beat the initial public offering of SpaceX. Anthropic owns Claude, an AI assistant that rivals ChatGPT. SpaceX, Elon Musk's rocket and satellite company, raised $75 billion U.S. when it went public in June. Anthropic's mega IPO could happen as soon as the end of August. Here are the closing numbers for the day. The Canadian dollar is down to 72.50 U.S. West Texas Intermediate up to 87.83 U.S. a barrel. Western Canadian Select up to 65.83. And the TSX lost 36 points today. Those are your business headlines. I'm Mirella Fernandez.
5: I'm here because ground beef, extra lean ground beef is on sale. And I basically buy beef when it's on sale.
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2: Started things off today with the Capital Fair. 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I'm your iHeartRadio Weekender, Tanea Taylor. 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

0: I'm here because ground beef, extra lean ground beef is on sale. And that's, I basically buy beef when it's on sale.
1: This Australian boneless rib steak is about $11 cheaper per kilogram compared with a Canadian cut. Tyler Fulton, president of the Canadian Cattle Association, says quality is part of the reason for the price difference.
2: Generally speaking, the Australian production model is a grass-based one with a short grain-fed period on the end. And quite simply, the result is a beef product that typically has a little bit less marbling or fat and generally is not in quite as high a demand.
1: Fulton says another factor may be retailers taking a loss on the Australian beef in order to bring people into the store. He also says imported beef can help fill short-term gaps in supply as Canada's cattle industry recovers from years of decline. But he doesn't see imports as a major concern for Canadian producers, with the herd now beginning to rebuild.
2: We're on a great trajectory to build the herd, but it takes time. And so I think there's just an appreciation that there's a short-term need and Australia fills that.
1: Fulton adds imports help make sure shoppers still have options at the meat counter. Stacey Hine, CTV News, Saskatoon.
3: My children, grandchildren, great-grandchildren, those are the things that bring me joy.
4: 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Jackie.
5: Well, thanks so much, Patricia. Taking a look at the next 3 days, mainly sunny for our Friday. Lots more sunshine coming for you Saturday, 27, the anticipated daytime high. But things will change by the time Sunday rolls around. Yes, we will be getting 10 to 15 millimeters of rain moving through. And it will be a cool 22 degrees at daytime high. But not tonight. Here's a live look through our Centennial Glass Sky Cam, where it's 23 degrees.
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2: 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One final look at that forecast into tomorrow, Jackie.
3: Lots of sunshine. That's the good news. Take a look at this. Tomorrow morning, it'll be a cool start. You might want to bring a light jacket or a long sleeve to peel off. 13 degrees to kick things off. Mainly sunny skies. It will warm up to 25 degrees, similar to what we saw today, especially with the sun out and about, feeling closer to 28. Those overnight lows, though, still quite cool, 12 degrees going into Saturday. But we are seeing another sunnier Saturday, 27 degrees, the daytime high. Unfortunately, though, Sunday, we are anticipating early forecast showing 10 to 15 millimeters of rain and a cool 22 degrees for the daytime high. So take advantage of the next 2 days.
2: Yeah, I plan to do almost nothing outside on Saturday is now developing in my mind. Yeah. Oh, we want to check in and see what our news team is working on for tonight. Kimberly is here.
4: Yes, we'll be checking out History Ottawa. They're hosting their very first show tonight. The Wallflower is headlining that first ever show. We'll also recap week 12 action from Montreal as the Red Plaids take on the Alouettes. Ottawa looking to snap a 15-game losing streak dating back to last season. And again, it will be a tough test for the Red Blacks. Ottawa is at 0-9 to start off this season. Kickoff set for 7:30 on TSN and TSN 1200. And you can get the news anytime, anywhere at ctvnews.ottawa.ca. And you can join me tonight for CTV News at 11:30.
2: It's really mean going back to last year. A lot of people are doing that now because it's quite a
4: long streak.
2: So. Yeah, Montreal's so good, but maybe they get a break there tonight. Who knows?
4: Thanks. Could be the night.
2: Got to watch to find out. Finally, for us tonight, a special celebration of the Chartwell Rockcliffe Retirement Residence this afternoon. Staff held a ceremony celebrating 10 residents living to 100 years of age or older.
5: Congratulations to our 10 guests of honor. I have a certificate for each of you to mark this special occasion.
2: It's 1,000 years of cool right there.
4: Amazing.
2: Ottawa Mayor Mark Speckle presenting each resident with a special certificate and a rose to honor the milestone, wishing each more years of good health and happiness. And here is what some had to say about living to over 100 years old.
6: Well, you have a perspective on what is valuable. And I think my children, grandchildren, great-grandchildren, those are the things that bring me joy.
2: Would love to look as good as Aunt Jean does at 100. That's very impressive. The ceremony included champagne, cake, and food in the garden. Family, loved ones out. A beautiful day for a little garden party.
4: Mm-hmm. Did you count the mayor at that 1,000 years?
2: 1,040?
4: For sure.
2: Looked like a lovely celebration. Congratulations to all, and apologies to the mayor, of course.

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4: Good evening. I'm Ryan Knowles. Partly cloudy out there, 23 degrees. Your full forecast is coming up. First, your top stories. Well, an Ottawa mother is speaking out after several alleged incidents involving an Uber Eats driver this month. The mother, who did not want to be identified, says the man returned to her home multiple times to drop off bags filled with treats and money for her 12-year-old daughter. CTV's Katie Griffin has more.
5: Without her knowing, this woman's 12-year-old daughter ordered Uber Eats during a sleepover with a friend after midnight August 3rd.
6: She ordered Wendy's Frosties, and the delivery driver came in, dropped it off, and then about an hour later, somebody was knocking on the door and rang the doorbell, and they found that there was a brown paper bag that said her name was addressed to her and said, "From your secret admirer," and it had candy in it.
5: They didn't know who it was from, but installed security cameras the next night. Then almost 2 weeks later, on August 16th,
6: we found another package that was addressed to her with a phone number on it. And we looked at our cameras and we saw that it was an older man.
5: Her daughter identified him as the delivery driver and discovered the same white car had passed by their home in Kanata multiple times in the overnight hours.
4: In a statement, Uber says the delivery person's access to the app has been removed. Ottawa police are now investigating. Meantime, Canadian and American trade negotiators held extensive talks in Washington again today as they work to finalize a new trade agreement. While a deal has not been finalized, Canada-U.S. Trade Minister Dominic LeBlanc says both sides are, quote, very close. CTV's Mike LeCouture has more.
7: LeBlanc and Canadian negotiators held their longest session of talks with their American counterparts thus far. The meeting lasted 3 hours and included the Prime Minister's Chief of Staff, Marc-André Blanchard, while Canada's Ambassador to the U.S., Mark Wiseman, was only in there for the first hour of the discussions. LeBlanc said little at the conclusion of the conversation, but he tried to reassure Canadians.
8: We're very close. We continue to make progress, and we're going to stay here and do the work that's necessary until we get to that point.
7: The three sources tell CTV News that there are reductions in Section 232 tariffs on the table as part of the agreement, but it's unclear how far those levies would go down. They would affect industries like steel, aluminum, and autos.
4: U.S. President Donald Trump delayed 50% tariffs on a long list of Canadian goods so a deal can be finalized. The deadline as of now is Saturday at midnight. Lots of reaction from Canadian premiers today after they were briefed about the potential new trade deal with the U.S. Many expressed optimism about a new agreement, but Manitoba Premier Wab Kanu struck a different tone. While Kanu said he supports a united approach, he argued Canada should keep fighting back against Donald Trump, calling him erratic and untrustworthy. Kanu went on to say that he's still waiting for some details about the deal, but noted he doesn't think Canada should concede much because Trump is weak and is about to get, quote, slaughtered in the upcoming midterms.
9: What did we have 2 years ago before Trump? What might we have when American elected representatives grow some backbone and stand up to a president who's raising the cost of living on their constituents? So again, I don't think it's hard to see where I'm coming from. I'm skeptical. I'm not, you know, going to cheerlead things here.
4: Premier Doug Ford, who has been very vocal throughout the trade war, has yet to say anything after he was briefed. And OC Transpo is rolling out late-night paratranspo service this fall. Starting September 4th, paratranspo service will be extended to 2 a.m. on Friday and Saturday nights. It's part of a one-year pilot project. The head of OC Transpo says the new service hours will match those of the O-Train Line 1 and on Fridays and Saturdays. It's a new way to join the conversation. 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Temperatures are going to drop to a low of 11 degrees. Sunny tomorrow, high of 25. It'll feel like 28 with the humidity. Sunny Saturday, a high of 27. We are expecting rain in the evening. More rain Sunday, a high of 22. That is the latest from the CTV Newsroom. I'm Ryan Knowles. Shane Hewitt in the night shift is next.
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2: Night Shift. Appreciate you being here. You okay, Rye? What's going on?
3: I'm trying to get the camera to focus on me, which Rye, I know is very important to our listeners.
2: Giving high
3: right
2: fives
3: now
2: on the cameras. welcome to the show. We are scattered about. I'm Shane Hewitt. I am in Ottawa, the village of Merrickville, just south of the city in downtown Calgary, in the Beltline. In fact, if you know the city, it's Ryan O'Donnell. And right downtown Toronto, Noah Skanga is with us as well. It's Throwback Thursday today, and we are throwing back to the year 2016. 10 years ago today is our throwback. And it's kind of hard to believe that it was 10 years ago today that the Tragically Hip's last show together. Crazy, right?
3: Wild.
2: It is kind of wild. Now, we have a conversation, we think, coming up with Gord Sinclair of the Tragically Hip. I spoke with him earlier today. And we're going to get a little bit, because John Moore, News Talk 1010 Toronto, has his own conversation for tomorrow morning. It'll run this weekend as well on News Talk 1010 in Toronto. And also on the iHeart app, John Moore's More in the Morning podcast is amazing. So let's hear a little bit of what John Moore talked about with Gord Sinclair on the 10th anniversary of their last show.
4: I can't. Yeah. Again, I think it's I discuss this with my 93-year-old father all the time, but he keeps telling me just wait, because the time seems to fly by even more quickly when you get older. But it's hard to believe. You know, it literally seems like yesterday.
2: So there you go. Gord Sinclair with John Moore, News Talk 1010 Toronto. We will have something later on with Gord Sinclair. I believe if everything works out, we're going to have the entire conversation here on the show, which is going to be about 11 or 12 minutes or so later on. We got some swears to take out of it. It seems. We just got it. Like, normally we do this and we have it. We just got it from earlier today. So we thank everybody for working really hard to pull that sucker together. So also tonight on the show, we are going to do into all Throwback Thursday things 2016. We are going to talk about the news with our buddy Rob Breckenridge is going to check in. What's been going on? He's in Alberta, and that whole Keystone Pipeline comment that came from Trump could have a big impact on Canada plus Alberta. So we'll learn a little bit more about that coming up in just a little bit. Ryan O'Donnell, speaking of concerts, did you find a new way to buy tickets, or what? How does this work?
3: Did I ever? Yeah. Well, it's new for us. It's new in Canada.
2: Is it though?
3: The States has had it for a little bit. it's one of those things, Shane, where you read it on paper, you're like, awesome. And then you think about it for a little bit and you go, wait a minute. How are they going to try to get money out of me this time? I want to go back in time a little bit here. The way we get concert tickets has changed so much, and it's become so difficult to get them, especially if you're a real fan. I mean, just like listen, if you've got the audio, Noah, just listen to this first clip here about just how difficult it is to get concert tickets these days.
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7: These fans at the Dave Matthews concert in New Jersey may complain about getting tickets, but at least they've managed to pull it off.
8: To get first access to tickets, you have to be a member of something, whether it be a city card holder or an American Express card holder or the member of a fan club or something like that.
7: Music fans are feeling the crunch this summer. A face value ticket to see the Rolling Stones on their current tour can cost you almost $700. And if you head to the box office looking to see stars like Justin Bieber, be ready for disappointment, because some performers only release a small percentage of a concert's available seats to the general public.
3: It's a sad story. We all know a lot. Well, here's the thing. That report from CNN is 13 years old.
2: Oh, no way. How crazy is that? Well, it's interesting. I mean, this is where this gets a little hypocritical, Ryan, because everybody's like, oh my God, you gotta have the right credit card. Oh my God, you gotta have the right club you gotta be a part of. But then when they're in the club and they have the right access, they're like, this is the best thing ever.
3: It is, for sure. And there's a new club, Shane. There's a new club that you probably want to be a part of. It's called Spotify reserved. No, I'll skip my second clip. Let me just briefly explain how this works. It's through Spotify, obviously. And essentially how it works is they have determined who the biggest fans of certain bands, and then they get access to tickets, which they then reserve for you to purchase through them. So let's say, Shane, I get a notification. The Smiths have magically got back together. They are in Calgary tomorrow.
2: Oh.
3: I will get a notification that, you are a top tier fan and you get to go. That's essentially how it works.
2: You don't get to go. You get the chance to buy tickets.
3: You get the chance to buy the tickets, which are reserved for you. Two are reserved for you. However, the thing that bugs me about this is, first off, you have to pay for this. This is included in a Spotify subscription, which only gets more expensive year after year.
2: Yep.
3: But the thing that kind of bugs me is the way they've described how you earn that top fan status is through streams and shares. But there's no numbers attached to that. And so let's think of a scenario here. I have been obsessed with the song Girl Like Me by Pink Panthers this summer. Absolute bop if you have never heard that song. I looked it up because I have some stat stuff. I've listened to it 137 times this summer. I cannot tell you the name of another Pink Panther song. No
2: right.
3: clue.
2: Yep.
3: So if Pink Panther has somehow decided to come to Calgary, would I be encountered as a top fan because I've listened to her so much? I don't think of myself as a top fan. Okay, I get the ticket. Well, now I guess I can just resell it. I need to know more about how this works because I feel like people will find a way to game it. At the same time, though, it does seem like one of those things where if it works in practice,
2: well, it's easy. What you do is you turn. This is the catch, right? So you turn on your Taylor Swift playlist if Taylor Swift's coming to town, and you hit repeat and let it run.
3: You just let it run.
2: You let it run all day, every day, all night, every night, and you let it go. And then streams go up. Everything goes up.
3: And the thing is, you have to have an account that's a week old. But I'm like, okay.
2: Yeah, it can't be brand new.
3: It can't be brand new. All right. So can I become a top tier fan in a week if I just leave everything on repeat? Yeah. But also, do they look at lifetime streams? Because, for example, I actually didn't listen to the Smiths that much last year.
2: What?
3: I found other music.
2: I notice you were happier.
3: Yeah, it's been a drift. But the year previous and the years previous before that, so many more streams. So what are they looking at? They haven't said. So when this starts rolling out, especially as the new arena in Calgary opens up, we'll get more stadium shows. I'm very curious to see this in action. If it works in practice, great. But I do think that this might just be another band-aid on a really problematic issue, which is the monopoly of ticket buying and the fact that you can't just go to the ticket kiosk and buy a ticket anymore like you could when they
2: Well, take a wild guess
3: tour.
2: What's happening.
3: Okay.
2: I'm only speculating.
3: Yep.
2: But why would somebody like Spotify step into tickets? Because they want to make money.
3: Mm-hmm.
2: And so it is possible there's a new middleman been inserted that's going to take some of that money, and there could be a fee attached to it. Who knows? But they're not going to, or they're going to raise subscriptions. That's it.
3: Yeah.
2: So there's an incentive somewhere. They're not doing it because, you know what? We play lots of music. We should give people access to things that don't make us money. If you look at the history of Spotify, their fees and how much money they make, and the different industries the owners have moved into since creating Spotify, like military stuff, you might find that they're all about making money. It's interesting. But hey, if it gets you to the show and you are a fan, if you're in the club, thumbs up.
3: Thumbs up.
2: Right? All right. Well, it's good news. Well, Tragical Hip concert, the last one they did together, is our Throwback Thursday today, 2016. So we are going to continue with that conversation coming up in just a little bit. First, though, getting down to the newsy things, dairy. Dr. Sylvain Charlebois is going to talk to us with all things no tariffs or maybe a trade deal done. He's got some information on how much money Canadians, through the Canadian government, gave the dairy folks in order to appease them about the previous dairy deal. And by the way, it was never fulfilled anyway, so it was a bunch of money that was given that was not even needed. What does the new deal look like? The numbers are in the billion range, and you're going to want to hear this conversation coming up next. Plus, if you bought a BMW and you saw ads because they're advertising to you, Tony Chapman's also on the way.
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